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5: I'm Mitch Vareldis, and here is what's trending now. Diamondbacks looking to follow up that 8-run comeback they had yesterday against the Cardinals. They start a fresh series against the Athletics downtown at Chase Field. Ahead of the game, right-hander Juan Burgos was recalled from AAA Reno. In his place going back down is Philip Abner. Additionally, Corbin Carroll, who is day-to-day with a hyperextended right elbow, not in the lineup today. He did tell reporters before the game, however, that he is available off of the bench, and manager Torrey Lovello confirmed as much. Rookie Mitch Bratt will get the start tonight. He'll go against veteran left-hander Jeffrey Springs. First pitch is at 6:40. Pre-game coverage will start at 6 right here on 98.7 and on the Arizona Sports app. In a mutual agreement between the two universities, Arizona State and LSU will no longer face each other in a football home-and-home series at the end of this decade. The cancellation is due to the SEC's adjustment of adding a 9th conference game to their yearly schedules. Additionally, LSU will not have to pay a cancellation fee. And right now on ArizonaSports.com, a pre-training camp Cardinals mailbag, courtesy of our great Cardinals Corner podcast team. They answer all of your burning questions as Cardinals camp is set to begin later this week. Oh, by the way, speaking of the Cardinals, Larry Fitzgerald, I don't know if you heard this, he's going to Canton, and Arizona Sports is celebrating with the Countdown to Canton bracket. Vote for the best Fitz moments now. 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

0: Here are the top three headlines on ArizonaSports.com. I'm Tyler Drake. Corbin Carroll is out of the Diamondbacks lineup against the A's, but is available off the bench. LSU football has reportedly canceled its home-and-home series against Arizona State. And what is the Cardinals' 2026 ceiling? I'll look at that and more in the pre-training camp mailbag. Those are your top three headlines on ArizonaSports.com.
1: All right, our good buddy Greg Esposito. You know Espo, right?
2: Oh, I love Espo.
1: Yeah, I love Espo,
2: he's
1: too.
2: My boy. My buddy. He's my pal.
1: He sent me a screenshot. Arizona Mills tonight, 1:30 a.m. They've got a showing, 1:30 a.m. for Odyssey. Problem is, there's like...
2: nine seats.
1: There were nine. Now there's like five.
2: And they're in the front row.
1: And they're all in the front row. So I've been literally going through every single showing. I'm like in the middle of August. I cannot get a seat that's not in the front, the first or second row.
2: You can't.
1: At any time, not even like 1:30. 1:30 in the morning, like August 9th or something, and is the first time I could do it. 1:30 in the morning.
2: I mean, sitting in the front row is bad enough. I can't imagine watching an IMAX screen in the front row. Oh, my gosh.
1: Right.
2: Have you ever seen a movie in the front row?
1: No, I would never do it.
2: I saw Castaway in the front row. Yeah, and you're literally, well, you guys, those watching on YouTube, I mean, your neck is back. You're just like looking up. I mean, It's a miserable.
1: You're
2: experience.
1: Miserable. Yeah.
2: Miserable.
1: I'm in freaking August to get like a decent seat. Like I want to go see this movie, but you can't get in. So I might have to wait this out even longer. So that's the update. There is a 1:30 showing today and there's a couple seats available. They're all in the front row, which I'm not going to go sit. And I'm not going to a movie 1:30 in the morning. I'm like 3 hours into my sleep.
2: Yeah,
1: by
2: forget
1: that time.
2: Forget the front row. If they had two seats in the middle of the theater, you still wouldn't go at 1:30.
1: I like the back of the movie theater. I like the last row. I like the back.
2: Shooting spitballs at people.
1: I don't like to have anybody behind me. All right, big series. The A's are 42-57. They're out of it in the West, in the American League West. They're out of it in the wild card race. They got also a good start. They were 17-14 to start the season, but they've really fallen apart. They've lost 10 in a row before they finally won a game on Saturday. They had lost 10 in a row.
2: So they lost 11 out of 12.
1: Though. They lost that series finale on Sunday, so 11 out of 12. And they've just been a terrible baseball team. They have a 6.44 OPS on the road, which is absolutely disaster. Now, their ERA on the road is better than their ERA at home. They got a 4.07 ERA on the road, but a 6.54 ERA when they're at home. This is just a really bad baseball team. And you'll throw Mitch Brad out there against Jeffrey Springs tonight. You'll have got a TBA tomorrow against Jack Perkins. And then Merrill Kelly against Gage Jump, who's been good for them in the finale on Wednesday. You said you want to see this team. You want to see this team sweep the A's.
2: I do.
1: We'll see if that's the case. We'll see if they can get that done. You got to at least win this series. Now, tomorrow, Cole Drake is on the taxi squad. I would think it's either him or they go a bullpen game. So it's one of the two. So... if they can get, so I would think it's Cole Drake because he's on the taxi squad. But if not, maybe they have an opener and then Cole Drake comes in after the opener type of thing. But that's the problem you run into for the Diamondbacks. Like two of the three guys you're pitching in this series against the A's, you're like, oh, you should sweep the A's. Mitch Bratton, probably Cole Drake or an opener tomorrow before you get to Merrill Kelly.
2: Okay. Get it done. I mean, that's the MO of this baseball team. They'll probably win two out of three. But I just think looking at the landscape right now, you got that mutant game hanging out there in St. Louis. I don't care what anybody says. That's going to be a tough game to win. It turned this thing into a four-city road trip. The players aren't happy about going to play that game. They're pissed off at the Cardinals because they wouldn't change the game time
1: right. When
2: they knew it was going to rain.
1: Right.
2: So that's shaping up to be a loss. So, I mean, the A's are not good right now. They fired their pitching coach. There's dysfunction right there in that organization. Again, they've lost... what is it? 11 out of 12? What did we just say? Yeah. I mean, so.
1: Yeah, they lost 10 in a row. Then they won one. Yeah. Then they lost another one. So 11 out of 12. And they were 17-14 to start the season. Now they've fallen apart. You know, you look at the pitcher tonight that's going for them in Jeffrey Springs. He's been just brutal. He's given up 38 runs and has an ERA over 10, including 14 home runs. In the last 31 innings he's pitched.
2: Let me tell you something.
1: That's really bad.
2: Let me tell you something about Springs. He won a game on April 14th of this year to go 3-0 on the season. He's now 3-9.
1: Hasn't won since.
2: He has not won a game on the mound since April 14th. He's lost 9 straight decisions. Now, the A's have won a few of his starts, but decision-wise, he's lost 9 straight. So I know you got Mitch Brad out there tonight, but you found a way to beat the Dodgers with Mitch Brad on the mound at Chavez Ravine in a game you fell down 3-0 in the fifth inning. Into the fifth inning, you were down 3-0. Found a way to win that game. Find a way to win the game tonight and try to sweep this team before you go out on the road. Because the road's not going to be kind. I mean, you got 10 in a row on the road because of that game in St. Louis against some pretty good baseball teams. So, as they said, make hay against a struggling A's team.
1: Well, that's a team, too. Like, this is one of the teams that trade deadline's coming up. They're going to be sellers. They've had this brutal stretch where they haven't been able to win. They've had some injuries. Like, they lost their leader and all-star slugger, Brent Rooker, for the season. You've seen Severino been injured, and Nick Kurtz, who's a good player, been injured, and Denzel Clark been injured. But then performance has been a big problem for them, too. Their performance hasn't been good. So where do they go? They're a seller. They're a seller at the deadline. They're going to get calls on some of their young stars. They got a terrific young catcher. Probably going to get some calls for them. Some of the pitchers could get a call. They got some veterans like Mark Leiter Jr. and Jeff McNeil. That could be guys that they could probably trade. They've got some big chips. I think Tommy White's a big chip for them as a prospect. So we'll see what they do. But that's a team that's obviously bracing for the trade deadline coming up and seeing what guys are going to go. But for the Diamondbacks, you're coming off of a nice series win against the Cardinals. Before that, you had the All-Star break. You swept the Dodgers. You're feeling pretty good about yourself. You're also hoping to get guys back soon. Like, they do believe that Soroka's getting closer. You've lost Gurriel now, and Troy's out. You know, Lawler's going to be interesting to see. He had been making progress, so we'll see if Lawler comes back. And then at some point, maybe you get Corbin Burns back for maybe 5 games. I think the most you could expect out of Corbin Burns coming back would be about 5 games. That would be, you know, every fifth day in September to get you through there. And if he can help you win some baseball games, I'm all for it. If you're out of it, it'll be interesting to see if they do anything at all.
2: Torey Lovullo on Saturday actually gave a couple of injury updates. I'll run through them real quick. First, Justin Martinez faced live hitters on Saturday. He's going to face live hitters again on Wednesday. AJ Puck, the shoulder capsule not fully healed. He's going to visit the doctor again for a second opinion. So it's not looking good for Puck coming back at all this season.
1: No.
2: Looking a little better for Ryan Nelson, though. Showing enough improvement to where he can begin playing catch and throwing again. Still hope he can pitch again this season, whether as a starter or a reliever. That's what Lovullo had to say about those guys on Saturday.
1: Yeah, some of those can listen. And I've been told, too, like that, like, their success is going to hinge more on guys that they can get back than what they can do at the trade deadline. Very dependent on what guys they're going to get back. Because so many guys are, if Lawler comes back and Gurriel comes back and Troy comes back, and if Soroka can come back and Burns can come back and Martinez can come back, you're adding a lot of players. So it's very much the guys they could get back rather than the guys they can add at the deadline. The Phoenix Suns have a lot of money tied into their guards. Is that a good thing? We'll talk about that next right here on Arizona Sports, the local sports leader.
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5: 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Caught at the 45. And number 2 takes it to the 36. Larry Fitzgerald moves past Tony Gonzalez. 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

0: Hey everybody, Dan Bickley here. The Cardinals report to training camp later on in the week. 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
1: My good buddy Lorenzo Alexander, he says, Gambo, you're famous enough for them to create a showing just for you. Invite me when they do.
2: Yeah, like Michael Jackson and Kobe, you get your own show.
1: Can you just open up a spot for me? Okay. What time? Yes. We've got 4 a.m. available. Would you like the 4 a.m. spot? It also cost you $100,000.
2: Why don't you just buy a movie theater like Magic Johnson? You don't own a bunch.
1: Does he own movie theaters?
2: Magic Johnson? Yeah, I mean, he used to. I think he still does.
1: A couple things on the Phoenix Suns we want to talk about. NBA Summer League, the player that impressed the crew at ESPN the most was Kamon Malawach as far as most improved sophomore. They raved about how he shot the ball, raved about how good he was, seized the opportunity, very, very comfortable. So that was an interesting thing. ESPN did this story on the most impressive players in the Summer League. Summer League MVP, they gave it to Cameron Buza. Most electric rookie, they gave it to Caleb Wilson, who looked great. Most intriguing rookie, Darren Peterson with the Jazz. Most inconsistent rookie, Merez Johnson Jr., the Mavericks. Most disappointing, Adai Mara, Oklahoma City Thunder. And it goes on and on and on, but they said the most improved sophomore was Kamon Malawach. That's a really good sign because he played extremely well in those four games, and that's something we're all keeping our eye on. Because I do think, as I said earlier, I think he is going to play the games. I think he will start the games that Mark Williams does not play. And I think on any back-to-back, I don't think you'll see Mark Williams play. So I think that will be a lot of starts for Malawach. And I do think that they could play double bigs with Malawach and Oso. I don't think Malawach and Mark Williams, but I think Malawach and Oso could allow them to play double bigs. As you know, like how many times last year did we talk like, they're just too small. Right. You're just too small. You need to be a little bit bigger. Because it was a problem defensively that they were just too small.
2: Well, the inability for Oso to score outside the paint is a problem. Mark Williams, same thing. But Malawach, what we're seeing, I mean, he shot 40% from three in Las Vegas. I know Las Vegas doesn't automatically mean he's going to do that with major minutes at the NBA level. But still, Malawach has the ability to shoot the ball and he can spread the floor a little bit. Oso's a pretty good passer from the high post. But basically, you know, Oso's inside the paint score. And even that's a little iffy, if you know what I'm saying. I would like Mark Williams to be as good in March and April as he was last year in November and December.
1: His body kind of gave up a little bit on him. I loved what he did early. I loved how he was running the floor. He was getting up and down. He was very motivated. Listen, he played well enough to turn it into a three-year contract for a lot of money.
2: That's right. No, it was the way he played in November and December, I thought it was a no-brainer that they extended.
1: Yeah.
2: After getting hurt, production kind of tailing off a little bit, I was like, okay. You know, is this guy ever going to be rock solid for 75 games?
1: I would have preferred a two-year deal, but he got a three-year deal. But the problem is the average annual value was not that high, so they gave him the third year.
2: Yeah, and they got him on a good deal.
1: Good deal, very tradable contract. They're in a good spot. The NBA's top 10 highest-paid shooting guards dominated by the Phoenix Suns. Devin Booker is the top highest-paid shooting guard in the NBA at $57.1 million a year. And then after Donovan Mitchell, Zach LaVine, Anthony Edwards, Austin Reeves, and Desmond Brain comes in Jalen Green at $36 million. So they've got one, two, three, four, five, six, two of the top seven shooting guards, because neither one of them are really a point guard, in the NBA are with the Phoenix Suns. Add that up. That's what, $93 million with those two guys.
2: Oh, yeah. But by the way, throw another $20 million for Bradley Beal. Bradley Beal's still making $20 million next year.
1: He is.
2: So throw that on the fire.
1: And he's a free agent, by the way.
2: Right.
1: So nobody signed them.
2: $117 million. For Booker, Green, and Beal. Now, here's the deal. Booker's going to go up and up and up. I mean, it's going up to $61 million the following year.
1: But the cap goes up.
2: I get that. But you get back to, okay, man, we got the most expensive backcourt in the league.
1: What's about 35% of their salary goes to Book on the cap? About 35%?
2: Yeah.
1: It's a lot of money.
2: Like that.
1: It's a lot of money. You expect a lot out of a guy like that. That's why the expectations are very high.
2: Right, that's where I'm going with that. Like, okay, you're gonna have the highest paid backcourt in the league. You're gonna be a play-in team. You're not gonna win a playoff game. You're not gonna win a playoff series. Like, that's where it gets a little dicey. And that's what the powers would be.
1: I mean, Minnesota went all in on a backcourt of Lonzo Ball and Anthony Edwards. They got rid of their bigs to try to do it. I don't know if I like it or not. In a league where everybody's getting bigger and bigger and bigger, and they're going to go smaller, and I don't know if it's the right decision. I just think that this is a year that, and I know everybody loves Devin Booker. I just want to see him play better. I want to see him take games over. I want to see him be that assassin. I want to see him be the guy that he once was. I want to see him shoot the three better. I think he's just so reluctant to shoot the three because it hasn't fallen for him the last couple of years.
2: I think he shoots a lot of threes because he feels like he's supposed to. I think if he goes back to prioritizing the mid-range game that we saw him flourish with in 2021 and 2022, you may see him actually, from a percentage standpoint, become a better three-point shooter. I think
1: that has to happen. He has to get better.
2: I also just think the way he played in the playoffs, and I just think they need more out of him. And
1: but they do. They do. I know a lot of people don't want to touch the subject, but they do. They need more out of him. Because the highest paid, one of the highest paid players in the entire league. Like, you've got to play better. I think he was beaten down, and I know he was beaten down during the Durant, Beal, Budenholzer era. That was a really tough time for him.
2: 100%.
1: I think last year he got some of the joy back. But he also has to, but Dylan Brooks comes in, high personality, alpha male. I think Book has to get back to being the guy that can just take over games for them. Look, as much as like Chris Paul was so good at making sure that you were great. Like, Chris could go for 35 if he needed to, but his preference was that you go for 35 and he gets 10 assists. That was his preference. I think the guys that Book played with after Chris were a little bit different. Chris didn't need to score. He didn't have to score.
2: He did when it was closing time.
1: Closing time, he was great. It was one of the best in the history of the game.
2: The two of them were.
1: Right. Yeah, Chris would get to that elbow jumper and just never miss. He'd never miss that little elbow, mid-range jumper. He'd always just get there and get that shot off and it would go in. But I think Book got to be more of himself with Chris because Chris wasn't as, even though Chris was ball dominant, Chris
2: He was a distributor. Yeah,
1: he was a distributor.
2: He was a team player.
1: And then you play with Durant, you play with Beal, then you play with Dylan. And I think it's just been, I think Book's got to find a way to find his path. He's got to find a way to get back to being who he was, what made him great. I do think it hurts him that he's got to bring the ball up so much. I think I've always said this. It's not a matter of if Devin Booker could play the one, it's should he. He can, but he probably shouldn't. So I think if he can get back to being that alpha scorer that he was, that's what he does best. I think that'll help the basketball team. I'm concerned because I don't want to see Booker have another year where he regresses, because then it's a little bit of a decline for 3 years. I want to see him get back to leveling things out and being one of the great players in the league.
2: Well, his timeline right now, like if Malawach and Fleming turn out to be really, really good players and Kobe Coa Pete turns into be a really good player, like all-star caliber players. I mean, maybe not all-stars every year, but caliber players. By the time that timeline's not jiving with Book's age, right? By the time
1: not the 19 and 20 year olds,
2: right?
1: No,
2: right? So like
1: probably
2: this,
1: not.
2: If this is going to happen, it's got to happen in the next 4 years. So either Pete and Malawach and Fleming need to make a ridiculous jump in their early 20s over the next couple of years, if not this year. It's going to be tough to win a championship. I know Matt Ishbia has said like we're going to win.
1: Not this year. They know they're not going to win this year.
2: Of course they're not going to win this year. But really, let's say Booker's prime is what, another 5 years? Like, he's not going to be a LeBron. He's not going to play at a high level until he's 40. He's just not. I mean, LeBron's an outlier in history. So this got to happen sometime in the next 4 or 5 years.
1: And even that puts him at 35.
2: So.
1: And he's not the most athletic guy out there. He's a great mid-range. He's a really great player. I don't think he's a superstar. I never thought he was a superstar. Just think he's a really, really good basketball player. And at times, great. And at times, he can take over games and lead teams. There's greatness in him. Going to say he's not. I reserve superstars for literally like 5 to 10 players every year in the league.
2: Don't misremember, though, 2021 and 22. Man, he was there. He earned
1: him that contract.
2: Superstar caliber player. I mean, this guy could go for 50 in a heartbeat. And I'm not saying he still can't, but those days
1: Which years?
2: 2021, 2022.
1: Before they made the finals?
2: The year they made the finals,
1: he was great. In the playoffs, he was great.
2: And the year they won 64 games before the infamous flameout against the Mavericks, he was absolutely a superstar caliber player. He just was, but we haven't seen that guy in a while.
1: The Cardinals ranked 31st in odds to win their division, but their wild card odds are actually not terrible. We'll talk about that next right here on Arizona
2: what?
1: Sports, the local sports leader.
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4: 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Deep left field. Back is for me. He leaps. This game is tied. Nolan Arenado. A two-run blast to left. And this game is tied at 7.
3: Can the D-backs continue the bat parade versus the A's at home? 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
2: I'm Mitch Vareldis, and here is what's trending now. Diamondbacks looking to follow up that 8-run comeback they pulled off yesterday. They started fresh series against the Athletics, first of 3 games down at Chase Field. Ahead of the game, roster move, right-hander Juan Burgos was recalled from AAA Reno. He slots in where Philip Abner slots out, goes back down to Nevada. Additionally, Corbin Carroll, he's day-to-day with a hyperextended right elbow, not in the lineup today. However, he did tell reporters before the game that he will be available off of the bench, and manager Torrey Lovello confirmed as much. Rookie Mitch Bratt will get the start tonight. He'll go against veteran left-hander Jeffrey Springs. First pitch is at 6:40. Pre-game coverage starts at 6 right here on the home of the Diamondbacks, 98.7 FM and the Arizona Sports app. In a mutual agreement between the two universities, Arizona State and LSU will no longer face each other in a football home-and-home series at the end of this decade. The cancellation is due to the SEC's adjustment of adding a 9th conference game to their yearly schedules. Additionally, LSU will not have to pay a cancellation fee. 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
6: I'm going to the D-backs game.
5: Your world of financial possibilities. Let me read for the sponsor now. You can pipe in with what your plans are. I'm going to watch the D-backs game tonight. They take on the A's, 6:40. 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Gambo, you watching any good shows lately?
6: Yes.
5: On the Netflix yes. or the Amazon Prime?
6: Yes.
5: What do you got?
6: So, this girl that did the Queen's Gambit is on a new show called Lucky. You're watching it too, Lauren? Started watching it last night. I watched the TV show that I liked on HBO. It was called The Task. The Task. Very good.
7: Okay. Task.
6: Or not just the Task.
7: Just Task.
6: Task.
7: Great, great show.
6: It was a great show.
7: Great show.
6: It was a great show. Really enjoyed it. Ending was terrific. Everything was good about it. And then I'm like, do you want to watch, like, we have the House of the Dragon thing recorded. And yeah, I said, you want to watch? She goes, no, what else do you got? I go, I kind of tagged this Lucky thing. We liked that girl in the Queen's Gambit. So we watched the first 2 episodes last night. It was pretty good.
5: My son Dylan and I have been watching Twin Peaks from the early 90s, the David Lynch vehicle, if you will. Did you watch that back in the day? It was extremely popular. It's still talked about today, so we finally dug into it. It's freaking weird, man. It gets really weird.
6: Twin Peaks.
5: Twin Peaks. Twin Peaks. All right. That's what's on tonight. What's on tonight brought to you by Global Credit Union.
6: All right, we talk about the Arizona Cardinals. Aaron Schatz put this out there, though I found it pretty interesting. He goes, when we posted our odds to make the playoffs last week, people were very surprised about Arizona. I'm so okay. I mean, you got my attention. What were they surprised about? He says the Cardinals ranked 31st in odds to win their division, but their wild card odds are surprisingly okay at 15.5.

0: 5%. He goes, they're not the worst team in the league. He says, they are not the worst team in the league. This is Aaron Schatz. And he just put their playoff odds. And I thought that was really surprising because, like, nobody's expecting the Cardinals to make the playoffs, but the odds are 15.5%. He said, when we posted our odds, and so he's chief analytics officer and whatever he does.
1: Okay.
0: But he's got their odds at 15.5%, which I think is relatively high from other odds that I've seen. But again, he says, like, they are not the worst team in the league.
1: Are they not the worst team in the league? I'll buy that. I could buy that. There may be a couple of teams that are worse from a talent standpoint, maybe a coaching standpoint, than the Arizona Cardinals. We don't know about the head coach yet, obviously. But the problem is the part of the equation that you just can't get around is the difficulty of the schedule. You could be the fourth least talented team in the league, but when you're playing a schedule like this, I mean, the first 11 games, not only are the underdogs, they're double-digit underdogs, and they're underdogs in every game they play. And if they start out 0-11, that locker room, the veterans in that locker room are going to be so beaten down and ready for the offseason, you wonder what you're going to get.
0: Yeah.
1: You wonder what you're going to get in the final 8 weeks of the season.
0: The only thing I found interesting is we had a story up on ArizonaSports.com that Tyler Drake did, and said ESPN's Mike Clay, Aaron Schatz, and Seth Walder took into account the Cardinals' projecting starting lineup, X factors, and key non-starters, and said the Cardinals' roster ranks among the worst in the NFL. You know, they said they had the Cardinals tied with the Falcons at 29th when they did it. Only the Browns and the Dolphins ranked worse. So, like, that was, like, so Aaron Schatz has given up this thing. Like, hey, their playoff odds aren't that high. He was one of the guys that ranked him as one of the worst teams in the league.
1: You know, it's funny.
0: With only two teams worse.
1: It's funny. A writer from The Athletic was kind of giving his best over-under predictions, like your best bets for all 32 teams.
0: Yeah.
1: And one of his best bets is the Cardinals' win total over 3.5.
0: But I read that. Read the last line. The very last line.
1: The very last line.
0: Okay. Yeah, read the last line.
1: The quest for the fourth win.
0: There you go.
1: Will come down to the wire as the Cardinals finish up against the Jets, Saints, Raiders, and 49ers.
0: Okay.
1: Who might be resting old players in the finale.
0: So his thought, what I took out of that was, the 49ers may have absolutely nothing to play for, and they might give you that game, and that gets you from 3 to 4 wins.
1: Yep.
0: And wouldn't it be just like, typical Cardinals, like they have the number one spot locked up and they go win a game against a team that's got nothing to play for. I dread that scenario.
1: I mean, assuming, like, he's assuming they'll beat the Jets, Saints, and Raiders, and then that fourth win to win your over bet may come down to the 49ers, who may have nothing to play for. Or they may have a division championship to play for and you're gonna lose 49-3. Again, though, you make the bet. It's interesting. Like, even he, it's funny. I'll read you the other part of this passage because it's kind of funny. He gives the Cardinals over 3.5 wins as one of the best bets for all 32 teams in 2026. And the first thing he says is, my Cardinals pick here is so bad. And he actually wrote LOL, which you don't often see in formal writing, in sports writing, or any writing for that matter. The schedule is impossible, he writes. They're going to be 0-3 after starting out against the Chargers, Seahawks, and 49ers. And then maybe 0-6 after having hit the road to play the Giants, hosting the Lions and the Rams. But while I don't believe in drafting running backs early, I think Jeremiah Love is a day one star, not starter, star. And though the Cardinals flushed a third round pick when they took Carson Beck, which I think is funny, we can talk about that if you want.
0: So he hates the fact that they drafted Beck. Yeah. He likes the fact that they drafted Love, but he doesn't like the fact that he thought Love's a running back.
1: No, and he thinks there's sneaky talent on the roster, especially on defense, with the aforementioned on this show today, Walter Nolan and Will Johnson. Yeah, so he thinks Love is going to not only be a starter, but we know he's going to be a starter. He thinks he's going to be a star from day one. Now, flushing a third round pick, I brought this up before, and people may disagree, and that's fine. Like, a third round pick is not, you want a player out of the third round. You can draft Hall of Famers in the third round. Okay? I mean, there have been great, great players.
0: You'd like to get a starter.
1: Of course you'd like to get a starter.
0: It doesn't always happen.
1: First
0: round should be a starter. Second round should be a starter.
1: Third round should be two. Yes, come on, man.
0: Not all third rounders are starters.
1: Not all first rounders are starters. But what we're saying is a guy that's picked in the first, second, or third round should be starters, if not certainly contributors, big time on your football team. And there have been, first of all, there have been Hall of Famers drafted in every round. But you can get great, great, great football players in the third round. You don't, if they finish so poorly this year that they have a top five pick, I don't think there's any way they're passing up on one of these quarterbacks. So now you spend a third round pick in the 2026 draft on a backup quarterback in Carson Beck. That's not good draft management. Just not.
0: If I go back and look at some, like, they've had a lot of hits and misses on third rounders. And I'll just take it from...
1: But that's a product of the front office. I mean...
0: Chad Williams was a third rounder. Mason Cole was a third rounder. Zach Allen was a third rounder. Josh Jones was a third rounder.
1: Tyrann Mathieu was a third rounder.
0: Myjai Sanders was a third rounder.
1: David Johnson
0: Cameron
1: was a
0: Thomas
1: third rounder.
0: Was a third rounder. Yeah, Tip Ryman, Isaiah Adams, and Trey Benson were all third rounders.
1: Right, but just because they missed...
0: It's probably 50-50.
1: But just because they missed doesn't mean that you shouldn't be getting quality, capable players in the third round. I'll die on that hill. Of course, you're never going to hit on first and second round picks all the time. But the idea of a third round pick is like, whatever. I mean, it's a third round pick. No. You got to get guys who can play in that round.
0: Yeah. I'm just saying it's the first and second round. It's absolutely you should get it. Chances, but historically, it's not as great as you think it is. You know, that you're going to get a starter in the third round. Sometimes you just get a fringe player, a rotation player, or a guy that's a good special teams player.
1: No, but if you do a deep dive on the great GMs and the great organizations in this league, I bet you their percentage of hits in the third round is better than teams like the Cardinals who can never seem to get it right.
0: No, I understand. I understand. And I would have preferred not to take Beck because I'm all in on the quarterback next year.
1: Me too.
0: I'm all in on it. But their point is going to be, like, we could always trade Carson Beck.
1: Right.
0: You know, if he plays well in those games and we want to take somebody, we could always trade him because there's value. And plus, if he's good enough to be a backup, there's a lot of value. Look what backups are getting. If we have this guy and he's capable of being a good backup quarterback, there's value there too. So they felt like it was worth taking him for two reasons. One, you have the three reasons. One, you have the ability, maybe the kid pops and he's a starter. Okay, or maybe he doesn't pop and he could be a backup for you for many years. Or number three, he plays well enough. You don't want him as a starter, but another team likes him and you trade him and you get some value back. So there's a lot of ways the Carson Beck thing could go. We're not sure how it's going to go, but those are probably three of the best options. When we come back, the D-backs getting ready for a game against the A's. We'll do D-backs on deck. That's next right here on Arizona Sports, the local sports leader.
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5: All right, it is that time. We get ready for the D-backs against the A's.
6: Do it, Mitch.
5: Vita Blue is not walking through that door.
7: No but Satchel Paige.
5: I will tell you.
7: Jose Canseco.
5: You got Canseco, McGuire, Carney Lansford, Ricky Henderson. Oh, Ricky.
7: Dwayne Walt Weiss Murphy. Is busy.
5: But. Walt Weiss. My memory goes even further back. I go to Vita Blue, Joe Rudy, Gene Tennis, Burt Campanaris. Some of those great A-team. Reggie Jackson, of course. Some of those great. Ken Holtzman. Remember Ken Holtzman?
6: Ken Holtzman was my favorite pitcher when I was 9 years old. He was on the Cubs.
5: But he was with the A's.
6: I know, but when he was on the Cubs, he was my favorite pitcher.
5: Wow. Interesting. I think my favorite pitcher was Tommy John. I hated him with the Dodgers, but then when he got to the Yankees, I loved him. Tommy John. Like, how do you get guys out throwing the ball 50 miles an hour? I just never understood it. How can you throw that slow and get people out? All right, we're going to turn it over to D-backs on deck. For that, we turn it over to Mitchy Mitch.
7: Hello.
5: What's up, Mitch?
7: Let's talk about this Diamondbacks game.
5: Let's do it.
7: It's game one of a three-game set against the A's.
5: The Bad News Bears. Don't even call them the A's. The Bad News Bears.
7: 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It's actually a battle of lefties because you got rookie Mitch Bratt on the opposite side. Two starts, three innings apiece. I wonder, guys, is this going to be his first start beyond the third inning in this one?
5: Yeah, I hope so. They need it because the bullpen's been wrecked. You know, that last Dodger game, this Cardinals series, Eduardo Rodriguez not being able to get in the third inning yesterday. I was talking with some people in the organization today just about the amount of guys, you know, that have been up and down. Dre, Mario, Clark, two ups, Ginkle, Seawold, and Garcia will be three or four if they pitch today. Three out of four. If they have to pitch today, it'll be three out of 4 days that they have to pitch. Say Thompson pitched two games in a row.
7: Right.
5: This bullpen is spent.
6: But having
5: it
6: said
5: is
6: that,
5: spent.
6: Having said that, they have been outstanding in their last seven games.
5: Crazy.
6: Last seven games, 1.82 ERA, six earned runs in just over 29 innings. Hitters hitting an average of 152 against this bullpen over the last seven games.
5: You know what would help? If they score a lot of runs against Jeffrey Springs and they give Brad some cushion. He's 0-9 with a 7.64 ERA over his last 15 starts. The longest losing streak of his career. He's actually left with the lead in three of his six no decisions. But he's got a nine-game losing streak. Nine-game losing. The longest
7: nine
5: in the majors
7: games.
5: This year. The longest
7: nine
5: by an A's
7: games.
5: Pitcher over the last 47 years. Yes, tied
7: nine
5: for the longest.
7: Times. As far as the bottom of the ERA standings go, he's down there with Zach Gallen. So if anything, the Diamondbacks could be nice and try and bump up that Springs ERA so that Gallen doesn't have
5: Springs!
7: To lose.
5: Matt Keogh lost the franchise record 18 straight in 1978.
7: That was a long
5: Matt
7: time
5: Keogh.
7: Ago.
5: Who was once on the cover of Sports Illustrated, I believe, with the A's.
6: He was no Ken Holtzman. No.
7: Injuries are a key factor
5: Mike
7: in this
5: Norris.
7: Matchup on both sides. The injury report is brought to you by the Barrow Neurological Institute. You can learn more at barrowneuro.org. On the A side of things, just being really quick, the significant loss of Nick Kurtz for them, the talented first baseman in his second season. Won't have to deal with him these next three games, which is a plus. The downside on the Diamondback side of things, Corbin Carroll not in the lineup, but if you want any sort of positive, he is available off the bench if necessary. He said as much pregame.
8: I'm available. I mean, if there's a situation late in the game, I'm sure I'll be in there, but, if that situation doesn't arise, then just give it a day.
7: Hyperextension of the right elbow is what he's dealing with right now.
5: Listen, him as a pinch hitter might be pretty good. I was looking at the A's pinch hitters. They're 1-for-23 dating back to June 20th and are batting 124 overall. Second lowest in the major leagues to the Padres as far as pinch hitters are concerned. But to your point, Corbin Carroll could be available as a pinch hitter later on.
7: Positive news, I would say, in regards to what Torrey Lovello had to say in regards to Justin Martinez, his live session over the past weekend.
9: The J-Mart live went really, really well. He threw 15 pitches. He's going to throw another live on Wednesday, and we'll see where he's at. Potential pen after that, potential bridge game after that. But I'm getting a little bit far down the road here. Let's focus more on the next live, which will be Wednesday.
7: And if you want to feel queasy about some injury updates regarding pitchers, Lovello went on to say that both Zach Gallen and AJ Puck will be visiting with Dr. Neil Eletrosh at some point. I think Gallen in today, he said, and Puck a little bit later. I always get queasy when I have to mention Neil Eletrosh because usually his visits result in key surgeries that keep pitchers out for several months.
5: Yeah, I mean, with Gallen especially, right? I mean, he's going to be a free agent this year, after this year, like he was last year. He didn't pitch very well. He's going to be on another one-year deal with somebody. But if he's not, like, the worst time to get an injury is late in the season because it shuts you out for a lot of, you know, you're not ready for spring training. You're not ready for it. To get hurt in, you know, March or April than to get hurt in July, August, or September.
7: 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Well, we got a lot of good news as a result of that Cardinals series. Of course, the Diamondbacks taking 2 out of 3. That's the big one. How about the Marlins dropping another 3-game set against the Brewers? And they're struggling against the Astros right now, so keep an eye on that.
6: Struggling.
7: Pirates getting knocked around by the Yankees now.
5: Yankees,
7: so you got two teams to root for, Gambo, if you want.
5: Well, it's good to scoreboard watch around this time of year. As we get close to August, it's time to scoreboard watch.
7: Those are the two teams ahead of the Diamondbacks that are fighting for that last spot, currently occupied by St. Louis, which, as we just said, they took 2 out of 3 from. But it's time now for a key for game one against the A's.
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4: D-backs keys to the game. Arizona Sports, the home of Arizona Diamondbacks baseball.
5: You know, yesterday we saw an inside the park home run by Geraldo Perdomo. We also saw Nolan Arenado hit a 2-run homer that tied it up at 7, so we got to see the long ball a little bit. The key to today's game is also going to be the long ball, and I'm going to tell you the reason why. Today's starting pitcher, Jeffrey Springs, has allowed at least one home run in each of his last 10 games. 19 total, which is tied with Bob Welch for the third longest such streak in Athletics history. The two longest are Curt Young in 1987 and Orlando Pena in 1964. He's given up 26 home runs in his last 15 starts, which are the most in Athletics history over a 15-game span, tied for the 10th most in Major League history. The key to today's game is the long ball. Springs gives up a lot. That'll do it for us today. Mitch and Lauren, great to have everybody back. Tim, thanks for filling
6: you
5: in.
6: You got it.
5: We'll be back 2 o'clock tomorrow right here on Arizona Sports. Have a great night, everyone.
12: You're still here? 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
12: The Snakes are hot to start the second half, and they start a brand new series here tonight. Welcome to the D-backs BP Show as the Arizona Diamondbacks play host to the Athletics for a three-game series here at Chase Field. My name is Steve Zinsmeister with our producer and engineer, Leo Gilmartin, and our technical director is Allie Norini. If you missed last night, you missed an all-time classic for the Diamondbacks. After trailing 7-0 in the sixth inning, the D-backs mounted a remarkable comeback, scoring 8 unanswered runs to win the game in walk-off fashion in the bottom of the 10th inning. Max Kepler finished things off with the walk-off double, and the D-backs tied the record for the largest comeback in franchise history. An unbelievable way to win a series. And now they start fresh with a brand new opponent today. The Athletics are on a bit of a slide here recently, winning just one of their last 12 games, while the D-backs have won 6 of their last 7. So it's kind of like trains passing in opposite directions right now. The D-backs, they've gained a lot of ground in the NL wild card hunt, while the A's, they might be potentially looking at selling at the trade deadline here in a couple of weeks. We'll see. There's a couple big storylines coming into today's game. One is Mitch Bratt, the lefty rookie on the mound, making his third start in the big leagues for the Diamondbacks, but first here in front of the home crowd. He may not have gotten too deep into a game just yet, but the Diamondbacks have won each of his first two starts, so he will take the ball again here today, looking to step into the starting rotation that has been decimated by injuries lately. And the other story is a milestone to keep an eye out for. Nolan Arenado enters today's game just one hit shy of 2,000 for his career. He would become the 6th active player with 2,000 hits, the 299th player ever, all time, to get to the 2,000 mark. And he's been on a bit of a roll here lately, including a game-tying 2-run shot in yesterday's game. So we'll be watching Nolan's at-bats very closely throughout the game today. You won't see Corbin Carroll in the lineup tonight. He's been dealing with a hyperextended elbow that forced him out of the game late last night. Sounds like it won't be a lingering issue. I was in the media scrum with Corbin just before today's game. The team's been looking for a day to give him a day off anyway, so today just happens to be that day, as he will be available off the bench for any late-game scenarios where they might need him, but for the most part, they expect him to be out for today. Jorge Barroza will be the fill-in in right field. We'll go through the full injury report here in just a couple of moments as the list continues to get longer and longer for the D-backs. Coming up, D-backs first baseman Tyler Locklear will join me. He just got the call up a couple of days ago, made his first start yesterday, and he joins me on the BP Show next on the Morgan & Morgan Diamondbacks Radio Network.
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26: Welcome back to the D-backs BP Show, as it'll be the Athletics against the Diamondbacks here today in the series opener. And joining me right now is Diamondbacks first baseman Tyler Locklear. Tyler, great to have you back, man. What's it been like to be back in this big league environment?
27: I mean, it's awesome. You know, just kind of the thing they did before the All-Star break, and then just being able to come back and get welcomed into it, see everybody. It was awesome.
26: Heck of a first game back in the lineup for you yesterday. The Diamondbacks putting together one of the best comebacks in the franchise's history. Your part to play in that, obviously you had your first hit since coming back up. You had a pretty nice vantage point for that home run from Nolan Arenado. What was that game like to be in the dugout?
27: It just shows like what kind of lineup and what kind of team we have. We weren't really ever out of it, honestly. We just had to keep chipping away, and then all of a sudden it's a tie game, and then you never know what happens. So that just goes to show the kind of guys we got in the locker room, and you got to win games like that to get to the playoffs. So hopefully we can keep pushing and do some more like that down the road.
26: This team certainly has a lot of offensive confidence, but when you go down 7-0 halfway through a ball game, what is that feeling like in the dugout, knowing that you guys can come back in any situation? But that's a dire situation right there.
27: Yeah, the goal every night is 5 runs, so that's just the kind of offense we have. So we really didn't think we were ever out of it. We just had to string a couple at bats together, get a run here, run there, just keep getting guys on base. And then we got a couple big hits at the end there, and saw what happened.
26: What was the feeling like when you stepped back into the major league batter's box for the first time since late last season?
27: It was really good. It was just good to be back, good to be healthy, you know. A lot of guys in this locker room, very encouraging to me. So it was just really cool to come away with the win there and be able to be a part of it.
26: A lot of Diamondbacks fans will remember that you came over in a trade midseason last year. You were in the big leagues and then suffered an injury, two injuries technically, to the same arm, both elbow and shoulder. What has the recovery process been like over the past year or so to get back out there?
27: Yeah, it was definitely long and tedious, a little bit hard at times, but just glad to be back. We had an amazing training staff just taking care of me in the offseason and getting me back to full strength here, and now we're back and ready to go.
26: What would you say was the hardest part of that entire process of getting back into the game?
27: Just honestly, the length. It's one of those injuries that takes a long time. You just have to be patient, take a step back, worry about what's important, which is getting healthy, not really worry about getting swings in the cages in the off season, just getting everything back to normal and getting strong and healthy and in shape, and just really doing that.
26: Is there any difference between having one injury and having two at the same time? Does it make it twice as hard, or you just kind of knock it all out at the same time?
27: You kind of just knock it all out at the same time, honestly. Thankfully, it was relatively the same, just a left arm injury, so the rehab was relatively similar for both, just double the work at times.
26: You found a lot of success at the plate in Reno here recently. That's a big reason why you got the call up. What have you been feeling at the plate that's got you so comfortable?
27: Honestly, just getting back into it, just continuing to get at bats, get more comfortable in the box, timing, just having good plans at the plate with our hitting coaches, and just keep at it.
26: Obviously, the Diamondbacks have been trying a lot of different guys at first base throughout the course of the season. It's been a bit of a carousel over there. What do you think you bring to that mix at first base?
27: I just wait for whenever my name's called in the lineup. Whenever Torrey gives me that, okay, just go try and do my ninth in the lineup and play as good a defense as I can.
26: Tyler, it's certainly great to have you back here with the Diamondbacks. Welcome back. It's good to talk to you.
27: Thank you. Good to talk to you.
26: All right, that's Tyler Locklear, D-backs first baseman, joining us here on the pregame show. When we come back, we'll take a look at the injury report on the Morgan & Morgan Diamondbacks Radio Network.
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12: 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Corbin Carroll left yesterday's game with a hyperextended elbow. He did it on one of his swings late in the game. He's considered day-to-day, but doesn't seem overly concerned about it. They didn't deem it necessary to get any sort of imaging done on the elbow. He'll get the day off today with hopes of returning to the starting lineup tomorrow, but he did say before the game he will be available if needed off the bench. The Diamondbacks have been looking for a day off for him anyway, so things just kind of lined up to give him the day off. Which is good news, because this Arizona outfield has been missing a lot of key pieces already. Jordan Lawler still not running at full speed just yet after a hamstring strain, so his timetable is just a little bit up in the air. Lourdes Gurriel Jr. hit the IL this week with a groin strain. Hopefully that is as short as possible. And Tommy Troy has an AC joint sprain in his shoulder that will likely keep him out for at least 3 more weeks. But the good news is the D-backs should be getting a lot of pitchers back during the second half of the season. The only question is when exactly. Ryan Nelson and Corbin Burns look like late season additions, but Michael Soroka is looking like he could be back soon after missing a couple of few turns through the rotation here to start the second half. Justin Martinez has looked really good in his rehab process so far, so that's a bullpen piece that could be coming here relatively soon. And A.J. Puck and Zach Gallen are still seeking more information on their respective injuries before they pick their recovery paths. As for the Athletics, well, they will be without some key players as well, including their all-star first baseman Nick Kurtz, who is on the IL with a right thumb capsule strain. Zach Geloff is still on the shelf with a right knee laceration, and Brent Rooker will miss the rest of this season after having knee surgery himself. So there are quite a few fresh faces in the Athletics lineup here today. In fact, the D-backs made a roster move today. They called up reliever Juan Burgos, who will provide a bit of length for them out of the pen. The lefty reliever Philip Abner tossed over 40 pitches in yesterday's game. He was optioned back to Triple-A Reno. In just a moment, D-backs manager Torrey Lovello reacts to last night's comeback win and looks ahead to this series against the Athletics when he joins me on the D-backs BP Show on the Morgan & Morgan D-backs Radio Network.
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26: Welcome back to the D-backs BP Show alongside the manager of the Diamondbacks, Torrey Lovello. Well, Torrey, yesterday, one of the most significant comebacks in Diamondbacks history. What did a game like that, a win like that, tell you about your team?
27: We're resilient and we're tough, and they want to win. I've always felt that when I'm watching these guys go out there and compete. There are days where it drags, and that's what was going on for the first couple of innings. We got hit in the face, and we were down 7 runs before we really got comfortable. And A-Rod was out of the game, our best pitcher. They got to him. So that takes a little while to get over, and we kind of staggered back to a neutral corner, and then we figured it out. But I was really proud of the way the guys like reloaded, refocused, and just told themselves that they were not going to shut it down for the remainder of that game, and we ended up winning a massive game in extra innings, and there's nothing better than the way we felt after that ball game.
26: Down 7-0 halfway through a ball game. I can imagine the feelings in that dugout. What are some of the things you can point to that kind of got your guys back in their groove?
27: Well, first of all, I think it's trust. You gotta develop a bond with the guy next to you, saying I'm not gonna just try to go up top. I'm gonna get on base for you, and you do the same thing for the person in back of us. And we gotta build an inning, and we ended up doing that. And I think we scored a few runs, and I think that revitalized the energy and the focus. It just pointed us in the right direction. And there were a couple more things that took place through the course of the day. The bullpen went lights out, and then we kept chipping away with very good approaches, and we kind of checked off of certain pitches and built another inning. I think it just comes down to trust. Just having these guys say, we can do this, but we got to do it our way. We got to go out there, link up 1-9 and make it happen.
26: Max Kepler's had quite a journey, even just here recently, whether it was serving the suspension, joining a new team mid-year is kind of new, and then going down to the lower levels of the minor leagues to get his feet under him, and then the walk-off yesterday. What do you think a moment like that meant to him as he's trying to get his bearings here with a new squad?
27: Well, I can only imagine, and it's been a long journey for him. He's had an unbelievable
10: start to his career. He was a terrific player with the Minnesota Twins, and he's done this many times. So he's got the right heartbeat and the right temperament to be able to put himself in these positions to say, I'm ready and very capable of doing this. And then you talk about the journey, the middle part of the career, where things didn't go the way he wanted to and switched teams that served the suspension. You're right. And then had to come back into this full force and be as ready as he possibly could after 2.5 weeks of a fast-forwarded spring training. But overall, I think his comfort level has shown, because he's been in this position before. He knows what it takes to be a major league player. So when he stepped in the box yesterday, I felt like he was going to give us a quality at-bat. Ended up working out really well.
13: That'll be the moment that most people talk about today, but there were several other great moments throughout the game that make that comeback possible. What were some of the other moments that deserve some love?
10: Well, Nolan Arenado hitting a two-run home run after Locklear gets on base. And, you know, against his former team, it's hit 1,999. It was a magical moment for him. That tied the score. That was tremendous. But I felt like the Perdomo at-bat, when he chipped the ball the other way, sliced the ball the other way, it was a good two-strike approach. We get charged up by those types of at-bats as much as driving a baseball to the pull side. There's a lot of work that goes into that. There was intent. He followed the game plan and hit a ball exactly where we're supposed to, and we got the bonus out of it. It was an inside-the-park home run. So I think those two moments were really good. The play that Geraldo made up the middle, where he spiked the ball to first base, it's a play that we've talked about so many times, where you don't know where the ball's going, you don't know how to aim it. I've told him 30 times, just spike it, throw it as hard as you can into the ground, and hopefully that aim will get going in the right direction, and it certainly did.
13: Corbin Carroll left yesterday's game with the hyperextended elbow. I noticed he's out of the lineup here today. What is your level of concern with that injury?
10: Fairly minimal. He's just a tough player. He was trying to fight his way into the lineup today, and we talked about it, and I said, look, for me it makes sense. If you're banged up and not feeling good, and we all know his story. He's extremely tough, and the hamate return was a miracle. So we all know that he wants to come in here and play the baseball game, but he was due for a day off. And I know he's been grinding offensively, left on left. I just felt like it was the right time to give his body a little bit of a blow. He bought into it, but he's available off the bench. He's going to go out there and run through a little pregame, and I feel like he's going to be somewhere in tonight's game, if not for sure in the lineup tomorrow.
13: Mitch Bratt back on the mound here today. Hasn't been able to get too deep into a game just yet, but you guys have won both of the games that he's pitched in so far. What should we reasonably expect from Bratt here today?
10: I know he's good at following a game plan. He's extremely competitive. He's smart. He knows what his stuff is going to do per pitch, just to make sure that he goes out there and throws the ball over the plate. This is a team that's going to try to damage a baseball. We got to put the ball on the plate. They like the extra out. You can't give them extra base runners via misplays on defense, and they're going to be very patient and try and draw base on balls. And when they get you into that position, they're going to try to just slug you right into the ground. So we want to limit that damage overall. But if Mitch goes out there, follows the game plan, puts the ball on the plate, he's going to be just fine.
13: Thank you, Torrey. Best of luck against the Athletics in the opener.
10: Thanks so much.
13: That's Torrey Lovello, manager for the Diamondbacks. When we come back, we'll wrap up the BP show right after this on the Morgan & Morgan Diamondbacks Radio Network.
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12: We are on milestone watch tonight as Nolan Arenado is just one hit shy of 2,000 for his career. 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We'll be on the edge of our seats for D-backs versus the A's. Chris Garagiola and Cole Tucker are coming up next with the pitching matchup, the starting lineups, and all the play-by-play. 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

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We're sorry. 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We're sorry. 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We're sorry. 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We're sorry. 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We're sorry. 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We're sorry. 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We're sorry. 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If you feel this is an error, please enable location services on your device and try again. We're sorry. 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Please try again later. If you feel this is an area right now, please try again later. 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We're sorry. 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We're sorry. 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We're sorry. 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We're sorry. 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We're sorry. 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

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If you feel this is an error, please enable location services on your device and try again. We're sorry. 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Please try again later. If you feel this is an error, please enable location services on your device and try again. We're sorry. 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Please try again later. If you feel this is an error, please enable location services on your device and try again. We're sorry. 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Please try again later. If you feel this is an error, please enable location services on your device and try again. We're sorry. 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If you feel this is an error, please enable location services on your device and try again. We're sorry. 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If you feel this is an error, please enable location services on your device and try again. We're sorry, and try again. We're sorry, due to content restrictions, this stream is not available in your area right now. Please try again later. If you feel this is an error, please enable location services on your device and try again. We're sorry, due to content restrictions, this stream is not available in your area right now. 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We're sorry, due to content restrictions, this stream is not available in your area right now. 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We're sorry, due to content restrictions, this stream is not available in your area right now. 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We're sorry, due to content restrictions, this stream is not available in your area right now. 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

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Please try again later. 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We're sorry. 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We're sorry. 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We're sorry. 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We're sorry. 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We're sorry. 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We're sorry. 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We're sorry. 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If you feel this is an error, please enable location services on your device and try again. We're sorry. 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Please try again later. 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We're sorry. 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Please try again later. If you feel this is an error, please enable location services on your device and try again. We're sorry. 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We're sorry. 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We're sorry. 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We're sorry. Try again. We're sorry. 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We're sorry. 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We're sorry. 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

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We're sorry. 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We're sorry. 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We're sorry. 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If you feel this is an error, we're sorry. 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We're sorry. 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We're sorry. 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We're sorry. 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

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We're sorry, due to content restrictions, this stream is not available in your area right now. 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We're sorry, due to content restrictions, this stream is not available in your area right now. 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We're sorry, due to available in your area right now. Please try again later. 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We're sorry, due to content restrictions, this stream is not available in your area right now. 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We're sorry, due to content restrictions, this stream is not available in your area right now. 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We're sorry, due to content restrictions, this stream is not available in your area right now. 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We're sorry, due to content restrictions, this stream is not available in your area right now. 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We're sorry, due to content restrictions, this stream is not available in your area right now. 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We're sorry, due to content restrictions, this stream is not available in your area right now.

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We're sorry. 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Please try again later. If you feel this is an error, please enable location services on your device and try again. We're sorry. 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

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We're sorry. 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We're sorry. 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We're sorry. 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We're sorry. 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We're sorry. 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We're sorry. 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We're sorry. 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We're sorry. 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We're sorry. 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We're sorry. 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We're sorry. 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We're sorry. 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We're sorry. 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We're sorry. 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Please try again later. If you feel this is an

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We're sorry. 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We're sorry. 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We're sorry. 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We're sorry. 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We're sorry. 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We're sorry. 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We're sorry. 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We're sorry. 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We're sorry. 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We're sorry. 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We're sorry. 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We're sorry. 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If you feel this is an error, please enable. 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

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We're sorry, due to content restrictions, this stream is not available in your area right now. 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We're sorry, due to content restrictions, this stream is not available in your area right now. 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We're sorry, due to content restriction area right now. 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We're sorry, due to content restrictions, this stream is not available in your area right now. 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

try again. We're sorry. 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

Error. 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We're sorry. 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

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We're sorry. 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We're sorry. 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We're sorry. 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We're sorry. 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

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We're sorry. 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We're sorry. 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We're sorry. 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We're sorry. 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We're sorry. 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We're sorry. 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We're sorry. 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

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We're sorry. 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We're sorry. 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We're sorry. 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We're sorry. 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We're sorry. 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

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We're sorry, due to content restrictions, this stream is not available in your area right now. 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We're sorry, due to content restrictions, this stream is not available in your area right now. 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We're sorry, due to content restrictions, this stream is not available in your area right now. 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We're sorry, due to content restrictions, this stream is not available in your area right now. 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

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We're sorry. 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We're sorry. 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We're sorry. 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We're sorry. 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We're sorry. 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We're sorry. Due to content restrictions, this stream is not available in your area right now. 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We're sorry. Due to content restrictions, this stream is not available in your area right now. Please try again later. If you feel this is an error, please enable location services on your device and try again. We're sorry. Restrictions. This stream is not available in your area right now. Please try again later. If you feel this is an error, please enable location services on your device and try again. We're sorry. 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We're sorry. 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We're sorry. 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We're sorry. 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We're sorry. 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We're sorry. 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Please try again later. If you feel this is an error,
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Location services on your device and try again. 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We're sorry, due to content restrictions, this stream is not available in your area right now. 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We're sorry, due to content restrictions, this stream is not available in your area right now. Please try again later. If you feel this is an error, please right now. 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

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We're sorry, due to content restrictions, this stream is right now. 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

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If you feel this is an error, please enable location services on your device and try again. 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We're sorry. We're sorry. 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We're sorry. 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We're sorry. 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We're sorry. 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We're sorry. 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We're sorry. 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We're sorry. 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We're sorry. 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We're sorry. 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We're sorry. 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Please try again later. 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We're sorry. 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We're sorry. 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We're sorry. 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

Restrictions. 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Please try again later. If you feel this is an error, please enable location. 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We're sorry, due to content restrictions, this stream is not available in your area right now. 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We're sorry, due to content restrictions, this stream is not available in your area right now. 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We're sorry, due to content restrictions, this stream is not available in your area right now. 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We're sorry, due to content restrictions, this stream is not available in your area right now. 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We're sorry, due to content restrictions, this stream is not available in your area right now. 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We're sorry, due to content restrictions, this stream is not available in your area right now. 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We're sorry, due to content restrictions, this stream is not available in your area right now. 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

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We're sorry. 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

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Due to content restrictions, this stream is not available in your area right now. 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We're sorry. 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

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We're sorry, due to content restrictions, this stream is not available in your area right now. 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We're sorry, due to content restrictions, this stream is... Please try again later. 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We're sorry, due to content restrictions, this stream is not available in your area right now. 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We're sorry, due to content restrictions, this stream is not available in your area right now. 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We're sorry, due to content restrictions, this stream is not available in your area right now. 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We're sorry, due to content restrictions, this stream is not available in your area right now. 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We're sorry, due to content restrictions, this stream is not available in your area right now. Please try again later. If you feel this is an

Error. 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

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We're sorry, due to content restrictions, this stream is not available in your area right now. Please try again later. If you feel this is an error, it's not available in your area right now. Please try again later. 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

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We're sorry. 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We're sorry. 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We're sorry. 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We're sorry. 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We're sorry. 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We're sorry. 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We're sorry. 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We're sorry. 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We're sorry. 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We're sorry. 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We're sorry. 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Please try again later. Device and try again. We're sorry. 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

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We're sorry. 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We're sorry. 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We're sorry. 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We're sorry. 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We're sorry. 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We're sorry. 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We're sorry. 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We're sorry. 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We're sorry. 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We're sorry. 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Please try again later. If you feel this again later. If you feel this is an error, please enable location services on your device and try again. We're sorry. 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Please try again later. 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We're sorry. 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Please try again later. 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We're sorry. 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Please try again later. 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We're sorry. 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We're sorry. 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Please try again later. If you feel this is an error, please enable

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We're sorry, due to content restrictions, area right now. 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We're sorry, due to content restrictions, this stream is not available in your area right now. 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

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Due to content restrictions, this stream is not available in your area right now. 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We're sorry. 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Please try again later. If you feel

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We're sorry. 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Right now. Please try again later. If you feel this is an error, please enable location services on your device and try again. We're sorry. 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We're sorry. 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We're sorry. 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We're sorry. 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We're sorry. 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We're sorry. 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We're sorry. 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We're sorry. 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We're sorry. 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

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If you feel this is an error, please enable location. 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We're sorry, due to content restrictions, this stream is not available in your area right now. 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

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We're sorry, due to content restrictions, this stream is not available in your area right now. 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We're sorry, due to content restrictions, this stream is not available in your area right now. 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We're sorry, due to content restrictions, this stream is not available in your area right now. 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We're sorry, due to content restrictions, this stream is not available in your area right now. 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We're sorry, due to content restrictions, this stream is not available in your area right now. 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

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Due to content restrictions, this stream is not available in your area right now. 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

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We're sorry, due to content restrictions, this stream is not available in your area right now. 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
2: The 2-2. Swung on. Ripped to left. That's fair. It rolls into the corner. Arenado dits for second. And that's career hit number 2,000 for one of the greatest third basemen the game's ever seen.
3: Wonderful career milestone for Nolan Arenado, sandwiched in the middle of an otherwise uneventful Diamondbacks loss. Something to make us smile, despite being handed the 5-2 loss at the hands of the Athletics here in the series opener. Welcome to Diamond Talk, everybody. I'm Steve Zinsmeister, live from the radio booth here at Chase Field tonight. We'll be talking a lot more about Nolan Arenado and his historic achievement tonight, so stick around for that. But let's briefly talk about what we saw here in total in Game 1 of this series. Jeffrey Springs on the mound for the A's. He blanked the Arizona offense for the first five innings. They struggled to put runners on base. And just like yesterday, they failed to score for more than half of the game. But it looked like the Diamondbacks were going to start to put together another comeback when they got to the sixth inning. Jorge Barroza getting a spot start in right field in place of Corbin Carroll getting a day off today. He leads off with a double. Ketel Marte then launched a two-run homer that tied the game at two, wiping out the Athletics' lead in about a two-minute span. But things started to unravel for the D-backs in the seventh. Kevin Ginkel came in out of the bullpen, allowed two base hits to start things off, got two outs, but Tommy White loaded the bases with his fourth hit of the night, and then Jeff McNeil delivering basically the biggest blow of the night. A pair of runs scoring on a pinch-hit single. I wish it had ended there, but Ginkel spikes a breaking ball in the dirt. Another run would go on to score on the wild pitch. So it was a three-run seventh inning for the A's that really powered their offense for the most part in this game. Now, the D-backs, they didn't have two comebacks in the cards tonight, just the one in the middle of the game. So it's always going to be tough to beat the opposing team when they out-hit you 15-8. That is what happened here today. The A's, they were on base all the time in this game. That's really the big takeaway here as they steal the opener from the Diamondbacks, 5-2, the final score, as they take the lead here in this series. All right, we'll hit the break, but when we come back, we're hoping to hear from the D-backs manager as we're expecting an announcement on tomorrow's starting pitcher. We will also get more reaction to today's game as well. More Diamond Talk just around the corner on the Morgan & Morgan D-backs Radio Network.
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7: One ball, no strikes. Ginkle, 18 pitches, 11 strikes. Here's the 1-0. McNeil swings and just flicks it into right. That's a base hit. Langelier scores. Butler right around behind him. The throw by Barossa. He just fires it home. It's cut off by Locklear. It's a two-run pitch hit single, and the A's have now taken a 4-2 lead.
8: Yeah, that broke the tie in the seventh. Pretty big dagger there for Jeff McNeil, scoring two of the three runs in that inning for the Athletics. It was also McNeil's only plate appearance of the day, so not a bad night at the office, if I'm being completely honest. You know, I thought, for the most part, this pitching matchup ended up being a lot better in the end than it might have looked on paper. Mitch Bratt, the rookie, making his third start. I thought this was his best outing as a big leaguer so far. 4 2/3 in this game. He only gave up the two earned runs on two solo homers, one of them to Kuroda Grauer in the second inning, the other solo homer to Jacob Wilson in the fifth. Ironically, both of those home runs to guys who are not typically displaying the power all that much. Those are two excellent contact hitters in the A's lineup, but they both came through with big homers in this game. He also loaded the bases with one out in the third, but managed to wiggle his way out of that one with some strikeouts and a flyout. I thought the bullpen helped him out by stranding two of his runners in the fifth as well. So not a bad outing at all for Mitch Bratt. Eight hits is kind of a lot for not making it out of the fifth, but I would have loved to have seen him make it through five complete for the first time this season. That just wasn't in the cards, barely missing out on that. But I still think it was a quality effort on the mound. Turn things over to the pen, which has been so good this season. They just didn't have their best night overall today. Some good contributors, don't get me wrong, but overall still not excellent. Bratt, by the way, going to be very important to this starting rotation for a while now. Michael Soroka, still a few weeks away. Zach Gallen is still getting opinions on his elbow. Burns and Nelson are still a ways away. So it's going to come down to Bratt and some other young guys to hold down the fort until they get back. We'll talk more about that here in a few when we discuss tomorrow's likely starter for the Snakes. That has not officially been announced yet, but I think we can put some pieces together. So we'll do that here when we preview tomorrow's game, too, in just a bit. As for the Athletics, I think they took on a bunch of bumps and bruises during today's game. Colby Thomas took a pitch off the wrist during an at-bat in the third. He was removed from the game not long after that. Joshua Kuroda Grauer, who I mentioned had the home run, he also fouled the ball into a very sensitive area below the belt, if you get what I'm saying. And he stayed in the game for a little bit, but was eventually removed a few innings later with a contusion in the not-so-happy place. Alika Williams, former ASU product, he caught a pitch on the chin, just barely grazed him, thankfully, but a scary moment nonetheless. Anytime a ball ends up near the head, that's kind of a frightening thing. So he eventually left the game for a pinch hitter. And Tommy White fouled the ball off of his foot, too, although he had a pretty excellent night at the plate overall. So I would say it was a painful night in the desert for the Athletics, despite getting the win. Not sure how many of those incidents will actually impact the rest of the series, but we'll have to wait and see. And the D-backs certainly are banged up as well. Not just the number of guys that are on the IL, but also the one that's got me curious is, will we see Corbin Carroll in the starting lineup tomorrow? Again, we'll have to wait to find out on that. Still hoping that we'll hear from D-backs manager Torrey Lovello at some point. We got to find out who's going to be on the mound for the D-backs tomorrow, so we'll dive into that here in just a little bit. But also, when we come back, we'll look at the NL wildcard picture and talk more about Nolan Arenado, 2,000 career hits. More on all that when we return on the Morgan & Morgan Diamondbacks Radio Network.
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7: Runner at second, nobody out. This is a big pitch for Springs. That is 2-1 to Cattell.
16: Swung on and crushed. I mean crushed. Deep to left, and this game is tied. Never a doubt off the bat. It's his 18th of the year. And when you need it, he's got it. A two-run shot to square us up at two.
8: What do we know about Cattell Marte? He always crushes lefties. The two-run homer that tied the game in the middle of this one and the sixth inning, two-run blast off of Jeffrey Springs, who had completely shut out the Diamondbacks for the first five frames, but that one was a big momentum shifter in the middle of the game, unfortunately. This one wasn't in the cards for the D-backs. They lose 5-2 to the Athletics. The D-backs are now 51-49 on the season. And the A's needed that one. They are 2-2 since the All-Star break, which doesn't sound so bad, but when you add in the 9-game losing streak they went on just before the break, doesn't look so pretty. That means they have won only 2 of their last 13 games in total. As for what it means for the Diamondbacks in the playoff picture, well, there must be a lot of interleague action today because it seems like everybody in the National League lost today and everyone in the American League won. But just looking at the teams that are within the, you know, mix for the playoff hunt in the wild card race. The St. Louis Cardinals still technically sitting there in that third wild card spot. Mathematically, they're in the same realm as the Miami Marlins and the Pittsburgh Pirates, although Miami has lost 7 games in a row. The Cardinals have lost 3 games in a row. The Diamondbacks still just half a game out of a wild card because everybody else lost. But the Washington Nationals, they won today. They picked up a little bit of ground. They're 1 game back of a wild card, meaning they're only half a game back of the Diamondbacks. And the San Diego Padres are the other team that's kind of in that mix as well. They're 2.5 back. So if my math is correct, that's 6 teams in the National League that are all within 2.5 games of each other, making that push for the playoffs here in 2026. All right, let's do the stat of the game, which is brought to you by Cold Stone Creamery. 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With his double in the 5th inning, Nolan Arenado reaches 2,000 hits for his career. He is just the 6th active player to reach this milestone, along with Freddie Freeman, Jose Altuve, Andrew McCutchen, Paul Goldschmidt, and Manny Machado. A lot of MVPs in there, and obviously 2 third basemen now as well. Not to mention that he is now the 3rd player to reach 2,000 hits while being a member of the Arizona Diamondbacks. The first 2 to do it, Steve Finley was the first in September of 2002, and then Luis Gonzalez, of course, got to 2,000 in May of 2004. So it's been 22 years since we've seen something quite like this. Kind of cool. Nolan is also just the 6th player in MLB history to have 2,000 hits or more, at least 350 home runs, and 10 gold gloves. That group, quite prestigious. He joins Ken Griffey Jr., Willie Mays, Mike Schmidt, Johnny Bench, and Al Kaline. Nolan is still going strong, even at age 35, still hits well enough, plays an excellent third base. He was really the perfect fit for the Diamondbacks this past offseason, as he has improved this defense, which in turn makes the pitching staff more confident. His bat has played great in the bottom half of the lineup. It's just awesome that Arizona gets to be a chapter in the book that will be his Hall of Fame career. And in honor of Nolan Arenado's 2,000 career hits, the first 2,000 fans to use the code NOLAN2K will unlock $10 bleacher tickets when the D-backs take on the Rockies in a series on August 10th through the 12th. Make sure you get your tickets now at dbacks.com. Again, that code is NOLAN2K. All right, up next, we will wrap up the show. We have not heard from the manager, Torey Lovello, just yet, but I think we can use context clues to figure out who's on the mound for the Snakes tomorrow. So when we come back, we'll use our deductive reasoning skills, and we'll figure it out on the Morgan & Morgan Diamondbacks Radio Network.
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8: 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Well, game two of this series comes your way tomorrow night. The D-backs starting pitcher has not officially been announced yet, but I think we could put a couple of pieces together here. I spotted Cole Drake in the clubhouse earlier this afternoon, and the manager did sort of hint pregame that we might be able to just kind of put the puzzle together ourselves. And he told me on the pregame show just the other day that we might even see another big league debut. So I think it's fair, and we're not speaking out of turn here when we can say that it might be Cole Drake on the mound tomorrow. So I'll tell you a little bit about him. He's another rookie southpaw for the Snakes. He got called up a couple weeks back, did not appear on the mound for the Diamondbacks back then. He came over in the Merrill Kelly trade last year, right around this time, actually. Same trade that involved Mitch Bratt as well. And Drake has had a bit of a tough year in the Pacific Coast League, but it's always hard to judge those numbers in the PCL. He has over 100 innings at the AAA level, so he has earned this chance to join the D-backs rotation, which has suffered so many injuries as of late. Jack Perkins will take the hill for the A's, a former bullpen arm who they've been converting back to a starter. He made 17 appearances out of the pen to start the year, and he's made 6 starts since, although he did appear as a reliever most recently out of the pen in the second inning last time. So his season ERA, 6.87 with a 2-5 record. We've got another 6:40 first pitch tomorrow, and don't forget to join us for the pregame show, which starts right at 6 o'clock. For our producer and engineer, Leo Gilmartin, and our technical director, Ali Narini, I'm Steve Zinsmeister. One final time tonight from Chase Field, the Athletics 5 and the Diamondbacks 2. Have a great rest of your night. We will see you back here tomorrow, same time, same place, as the D-backs square off against the Athletics once again on the Morgan & Morgan Diamondbacks Radio Network.
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1: What will the changes in Ann Arbor mean for Michigan? 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
1: FIFA looking into the post-game incidents on the pitch after Argentina's loss. Jacob Mizorowski lasts just four innings for the Brewers before he's pulled from his start on Monday. No word yet on when Shohei Ohtani may be back on the mound for the Dodgers. Red Sox continue to roll.
2: Swing a liner to shortstop by Chapman. His 14 in a row for the Red Sox. Chapman walks the tightrope. The Sox cannot be stopped.
3: That's what it's about, man. We're playing really good baseball right now. We're playing Red Sox baseball, and we're fired up. We want to keep it rolling.
4: We're playing good baseball. I know it's hard to win that many games in a row when you're playing good baseball, but we're doing a lot of things right. So, yeah, the number of wins in a row is hard to believe, but they're playing. They're giving everything they got, and they're executing. They're doing a great job.
1: Red Sox of 6-5 win over the Orioles on Monday. Win number 14 in a row. Second longest win streak in franchise history. Longest win streak in baseball this season. As far as the franchise for the Red Sox, they won 15 straight back in 1946. 14 straight now. Second longest. They've won 9 straight divisional games. 6 comeback wins for Boston in the month of July. Boston manager Chad Tracy.
4: That was unbelievable. It was a heck of an effort. Had to come back multiple times and kept fighting back. It was a heck of a win. We're playing good baseball. I know it's hard to win that many games in a row when you're playing good baseball, but we're doing a lot of things right. So I mean, yeah, the number of wins in a row is hard to believe, but it's they're playing. They're giving everything they got and they're executing. They're doing a great job.

0: weeks ago. I mean, they're just absolutely hitting the ball everywhere. Wilson Contreras, Adon Rafaela, this Caleb Durbin they acquired with from the Brewers, he has been fantastic. So their offense has picked up and their pitching has gotten better, and it was already a strength. And it's a lot of young guys like a Jake Bennett or a Peyton Tolley. You know, they have guys like Sonny Gray that have been established, but they're all playing well. And then to put it all together, their bullpen is closing it out when they get the lead. So it is the perfect storm on how you go on a run. And their manager, Chad Tracy, told us, he's like, well, listen, if we get on a run like this where we start scoring more, it will expose how good our pitching is. And therefore, we'll start winning 5-2 instead of 2-1. And now they got the space to do it.
1: And on Monday, it's a 6-5 win over the Orioles. Red Sox get their 14th straight win, snapping Baltimore's 7-game win streak. SportsCenter All Night, ESPN Radio. From the Anything You Can Do, I Can Do Better department, Sunday, Hunter Goodman, 3 homers for the Rockies, although they lost to the Reds. Monday, Nationals had apparently taken note of that home run prowess. Andre Chaparro, 3 home runs for Washington. Major League best, 11 RBI in the 3 games since the All-Star break. 1 home run, 7 RBI in the 31 games prior to the break. Nationals, a 7-3 win over the Rockies. Nationals passing the Yankees for the most homers in Major League Baseball. As for the Astros and Marlins,
2: Junk brings the hands together at the belt. The 1-2 to Pena. And Jeremy lifts this one to right fairly deep, going back on it. Konine on the warning track. He leaps, and it is gone. Grand slam, Jeremy Pena. And the Astros lead it 5-2. Second career grand slam for Pena. 32 home runs, second most in the majors to Kyle Schwarber, who has 33. 1-1. And that's belt deep right center field. Headed for the Astros bullpen, and that's where it ends up. Second home run of the night for Yordan, and the Astros lead is 7-4.
1: They go on to the 8-5 win, KBME 790 AM. Alvarez, 5th multi-homer game of the year, tied with Hunter Goodman from Colorado for the most in baseball. Jeremy Pena's 2nd career grand slam. The other one came last September against Seattle. Astros with the 8-5 win. Braves edge the Padres.
3: Peralta kicks and brings it. Ozzie hits one high and deep to left field. Flying back very quickly to the wall. That's gone into the Padre bullpen. And the Braves hit a home run again. Their 2nd of the night. It's now a 3-1 lead.
1: And they win it 3-2 over the Padres. 680 the fan. Manny Machado with his 11th career 20-homer season. Tied with Paul Goldschmidt for the most among active players, but it comes in the loss for San Diego. The Braves snap a 4-game losing streak against the Padres dating back to last season. Mariners pull away from the Reds en route to a shutout.
4: Here's the pitch. Swung on and destroyed! It's on its way! Upper deck just short. Going sail away! Grand slam! Cal Raleigh!
1: Cal Raleigh going yard with his 6th grand slam, 10th homer of the season, 1st grand slam this season. Mariners an 8-0 win over the Reds. Mariners with their 8th shutout of the season, tied for the 2nd most in the American League. Red Sox out in front with 10. White Sox scoring 10.
5: The 2-2. A swing and a line drive. Fair! Right field. Antonacci scores. Murakami is in. Here comes Vargas. Benintendi clears the bases with a double. It's 5-2.
1: That was half of their runs. Chicago goes out of the 10-3 win over the Rangers. White Sox have won 6 of their last 7. 4th time in the last 7 games, Chicago has scored at least 9 runs. Scoring at least 9? The Guardian said, yeah, no problem with that.
6: Reese Hoskins, the DH with a drive! Forget about it! Deep left field! Halfway up the bleachers! Hoskins with Cleveland's 5th home run. His 2nd tonight. A solo blast to the porch. Halfway up the bleachers and left here in the 3rd. And Cleveland now with a 7-2 lead.
2: Here comes the 1-2. Swung on, and he clubs another one. High and deep. Right center. Way back. Home run, Halpin. Oh, what a night for Petey
7: Alpin.

0: runs in his first two at-bats. And the onslaught continues for Cleveland. It's now 8-2 Guardians.
1: WTAM with the call. Guardians, 13 runs scored on Minnesota. Their second most in a game this season. Guardians scoring their most against the Twins since 2015. It's a 13-4 win over Minnesota. Twins allowing 13 runs, tied for the third most in a game this season. Tigers and Cubs, a little tighter. In fact, they went 10 innings.
2: Dingler waiting. 3-2, swinging a ground ball, chopped deep in the hole at short. Backhanded by Swanson, throw to second. That's his only play. Did not get Riley Green. Ground ball in the right spot for Dylan Dingler. Lee scores. Tigers take a 6-5 lead. Still nobody out.
3: He got the ground ball. It's another sinker in the middle of the plate. Dylan Dingler didn't hit it very hard, but boy, he hit it in the right spot.
1: Tigers take the lead. They get the 8-6 win in 10 innings. They scored 4 runs in the first inning, 3 runs in the 10th. They had 1 run between the 2nd and 9th innings, but they pull out the 10-inning victory, their 3rd extra inning win this season. Tigers continuing to be right there. So what happens as we approach the trade deadline? ESPN's Buster Olney.
4: You know, we've talked about how this is the one time year in baseball where small sample size can matter. Down to even one game as teams make the decision whether to buy or sell. And Carl was skeptical about that. And we were Dave Dombrowski came out of Don Mattingly's office. And I told Carl, I said, ask Dave, because there was that trade deadline, I think it was 2015, when it came down to one game for the Tigers, where he had told folks with other teams whether or not I trade David Price is going to come down to what happens today. And Carl was like, come on. Like, really? A whole baseball season? Come? And he asked Dave that question, and Dave goes, yeah, that's right. and we talked about that. And this is where we are, which is why the Detroit Tigers on Sunday morning, I'm talking about Tarik Skubal and how great he looked on Saturday, right? 19 swings and misses and 7 scoreless innings, the best he's looked since getting his surgery. And then they lose on Sunday. And they're now at 4.5 games behind. And they are right on that fence.
5: They are going to wait till the last minute on that one. You know, a lot of teams would be interested. I think Scott Harris is going to say the right things until the very last minute. And then I think more than likely trade him. But let me see the standings. Let me see it. The AL is wide open. But, man, you got to get back to 500. You've had 4 months to get to 500. And even after a nice little run, you're not there yet. So let's see. They've got a couple weeks. I covered the Cubs a few years ago when Mike Talkman, I believe it was Talkman, made a catch in St. Louis over the wall to win a game. And I think that prevented them from trading Cody Bellinger.
4: Wow.
5: I agree with you. I think it can come down to a moment or two late in the process where a team makes a decision. So in my mind, the Tigers are going to wait to the very last minute to look at those standings and look at those odds. You know how that is. These guys look at the odds. What are the World Series odds? What are the division odds? And make the call. I just can't imagine they'd go into the deadline under 500, even if they are a few games out and hold on to them. It just wouldn't make a lot of sense.
1: Detroit Tigers continuing to have an impressive season. We'll see what happens at the trade deadline. There's 6.5 games out in the division, 3 teams in front of them. And there's a wild card race as well. Major League Baseball trade deadline coming up on August 3rd. SportsCenter all night, ESPN Radio.
6: Spain dominating Messi, an emphatic finish to an epic World Cup.
7: Argentina was pitiful, disgraceful because of Spain and how dominant they were with the ball.
8: I'm so pleased Spain won.
9: I mean, I'd probably say it won't go down as a classic World Cup final, but certainly a tense one.
1: Spain with the 1-0 win after extra time as they beat Argentina in the final. Pretty positive reviews overall for the World Cup. What will we remember to the guys at PTI?
10: All right, Wilbon, you paid a lot of attention to the World Cup. You watched a lot of it.
11: I did.
10: What will you remember from the 2026 World Cup?
11: Tony, I got quite a reel here. And I'm sorry, it's not going to include Team USA. I know others can get to that. But I'm going to start with England-Mexico, which was my favorite game of the tournament, if you will. Argentina-England. So much of what I watched involved England. Argentina, Egypt, the comeback Argentina stage. France, England in the third place game, which was magical. England, Congo. Harry Kane scores twice when they're down 1-0 in that game. I came away with a new favorite player, Jude Bellingham, who I'm going to watch play for Real Madrid now because I'm going to start the fall not watching all the NFL pregame shows at 8 o'clock in the morning. I'm going to watch European soccer. Rodri, who, you know, I understand he's a great, great player, but the defense he played and other things involving Messi, but the defense he played, and he's the player of the tournament, voted that on Sunday. Amazing. And, Tony, this may surprise you, my late in the game respect for Messi. Just, look, I know Tom Brady was great at an advanced age. LeBron James is great at an advanced age. They're not this dude. They're not Messi. He dropped Magic Johnson in his prime passes on people's heads for goals. It's amazing that he's still playing this way. I don't know that I'm going to watch Miami, but I late in the game respect for Messi. Nothing but that.
10: Yeah, I'm really excited by the fact that you're not going to watch, that you've taken up all the time in the segment.
11: Yeah.
10: And you're not going to watch anything with an NFL pregame show in order to watch soccer. Yeah. I think you should alert Mr. Nielsen if he's still keeping the ratings. That's very important. And I think you have to work on your Harry Kane. I think you have to work on that a little bit. Yeah, you have to work on that. I'm going to go on for a while.
11: Good.
10: I will talk about the United States team a little bit. I will probably remember that they did well in group, although it was an easier group because they were a host country. But they got out of group, and then they won one of the knockout games, and then they got completely trucked by Belgium. And this is what we did. This is our ceiling. That's where we go. You win one knockout game, that's good. I mean, I don't think people should say that wasn't a good showing. This is not our sport. It's not. We are always 15 years away from being 10 years away as a soccer country. And in our entire lifetimes, that's the way it's been. I will also remember the stars, the Mbappes, the Messis, the Kanes, you know, the Hollands, that they lived up to it. I mean, if you were new to soccer and you got to watch them score goals, you felt that you watched something worthwhile.
11: Yes.
10: And I will remember, because I did watch the game yesterday, I will remember, I won't know his name, I will remember the Argentina goalie. He had to make 11 blocks. That's like a year for most. This isn't the NHL.
11: Martinez.
10: That's like a year for most goalies. 11 blocks. He kept his team in a game when his team had nothing. They had no shots on goal whatsoever. It appeared that they were taking a nap for most of the game, and that guy kept his team in a game, and I will remember that.
11: He did. He's memorable. Don't forget Jude. Listing great players, Bellingham. Jude.
10: Oh, yeah, he's a great player. Just,
11: you know,
10: yeah,
11: that's I'm gonna great. Get, I'm going to get you to, you know, five wide on those
10: big
11: NFL pregame sets.
10: Good
11: I might get
10: that.
11: You to slide over. I might.
10: Oh, no. Let's go to your house and watch soccer instead of the NFL.
11: I'm streaming it all. Streaming
10: what?
11: It all.
10: Get out of
11: that's
10: here.
11: That's it. We ain't watching the Nats, I can tell you that. We're done. Back to you.
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2: Every odyssey has a final chapter. Is LeBron finally going to write his this week?
3: Rich Paul made it clear to me that the choice is LeBron James's right now.
4: I believe he knows exactly where he's going. He just wanted to wait until the World Cup was over before he tells anybody.
1: We've been waiting a good chunk of the summer to hear where LeBron James will lace up the sneakers. ESPN insider Shams Charania.
3: We're on week four now, I believe, and everyone in the NBA is waiting on LeBron's decision, his choice now. And I spoke to Rich Paul, his longtime agent, this morning, and Rich Paul made it clear to me that the choice is LeBron James's right now. It's up to him on a choice of which team he wants to play for. All of the information is in. The teams are set. Everyone's made their moves. There is no decision, no choice yet. There's no timetable on a choice as of yet, but we know the teams. Cleveland, Miami, Philadelphia, Golden State, Minnesota, all are waiting on this. This has a domino effect around the league with other free agents as well. My understanding, though, over the last couple of weeks is that the focus has been primarily, though, on the Eastern Conference teams being Cleveland, Miami, and Philadelphia, and we all continue to wait.
1: So we didn't learn a destination late last week about a decision, but ESPN's Dave McMenamin was at FanFest and did learn some news.
5: What we did learn is that the end is not near. He made it clear that the swan song is not upon us.
6: Okay.
5: If he plays next year, that's not the farewell tour. He compared himself to Bruce Springsteen and the Rolling Stones as artists who still tour 50, 60 years since they first hit the charts with their records. And so that's one thing we learned. In terms of what team he's going to play for, he continued to keep it close to the vest. He had some fun with it. You know, he said, trust the process. The crowd went nuts on Friday. On Thursday, he said, I hear Warriors, I hear Philly, I hear Miami from people yelling it out from the crowd. He's not let anything. What he did do was echo what he said after game four in the OKC series.
6: Okay.
5: He's like, I want to be in a competitive environment where I wake up every day and I want to pour myself into the work and we're all working towards a common goal.
6: And
5: that
6: so
5: remains
6: maybe
5: the same thing. If you think of all the teams, or like, you know, the finalists, right? Of all the players on all those teams, who would be the best single teammate that LeBron could team up with right now? Mm. And you'd probably say Giannis, 31 years old, two-time MVP, and plays both ends. And obviously, he's had some injury stuff, and Steph is an all-time great, but Steph's 5 years older than Giannis is.
6: Sure.
1: His agent, Rich Paul, telling our Dave McMenamin, there are no perfect options. WNBA Aces 109-83 route of the tempo. Toronto was without coach Sandy Brondello, who was serving that one-game suspension for comments she made about Atlanta's Angel Reese on Friday. Lynx and Storm.
7: Miles in the mid-range gets it to go. A 32-piece right now for Olivia Miles.
8: She's been able to score in a multitude of ways.
1: USA Network with the call. Olivia Miles, 32 points. Lynx, 105-102 over Seattle. Mystics, a 90-82 win over the Valkyries. The Liberty in overtime get past the Wings, 99-98. Paige Beckers did not play, but the team says she does not have a concussion.
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9: How good is that? Are you not entertained?
0: Number four.
1: It was Jazz Chisholm's home run in the bottom of the eighth that lifted the Yankees on Sunday Night Baseball. Monday, he picked up where he had left off. Yes, Network.
10: There goes Bellinger. There goes Jazz. There it's gone. It is gone. Jazz Chisholm Jr. locked in. His second of the night. His third in the last 2 days. And the Yankees are back in front.
0: Number three.
1: Jordan Alvarez goes yard twice for Houston, but his teammate goes yard once, yet drives in double the runs. ABME 790 AM.
11: Jump brings the hands together at the belt. The 1-2 to Payne. And Jeremy lifts this one to right fairly deep, going back on it. Konine on the warning track. He leads and it is gone. Grand slam, Jeremy Payne. And the Astros lead it. 5-2. Second career grand slam for Pena.
0: Number two.
1: Mariners shut out the Reds 8-0, getting half of their runs with one swing. Seattle Sports 7:10 a.m.
11: Here's the pitch. Swung on. And-
1: at Fenway, it would be some late heroics to keep the streak alive. WEEI.
6: Wells is ready. He throws. Caleb swings and drives one high in the lead.

0: Chris Chapman is ready. He throws. Swing a liner to shortstop by Chang. His 14 in a row for the Red Sox. Chapman walks the tightrope. The Sox cannot be stopped. 6-5 winner.
1: Red Sox with 14 straight. They can match the franchise record of 15 straight wins with a win Tuesday night. Boston winning 15 straight. In 1946, when Ted Williams was on the team. Milestones hit in Philly. That's next. SportsCenter all night at ESPN Radio.
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0: Caleb swings and tries one. High in the left field. It is way back.
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1: 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For 120 minutes on Sunday, they had virtually no offense, but now officials are looking at them going on the offensive after those 120 minutes. That's straight ahead. But first, baseball. And while defense wins championships, you can't really go on an impressive run without some offense. And that's what Boston saw Monday against the Orioles in a 5-5 game in the eighth inning at Fenway.
21: Wells is ready. He throws. Caleb swings and drives one high in the

0: two strikes. Chapman is ready. He throws. Swinging a liner to shortstop by Chang. His 14 in a row for the Red Sox. Chapman walks the tightrope. The Sox cannot be stopped. 6-5 winner.
1: 14th straight win. Second longest win streak in franchise history behind a 15-game win streak in 1946. 14 straight wins for Boston, longest streak in baseball this season. They're the first team to win 14 straight since the Brewers did it last August. WEEI with the call. Red Sox 19-2 record in the last 21 games, best in baseball since that stretch began June 25th. And with the 14th straight win for Boston, it snaps Baltimore's 7-game win streak, their longest in the last 3 seasons. Wilson Contreras, 3-for-4, double, couple RBI. Caleb Durbin, solo home run in the 8th inning to take the 6-5 lead.
2: I mean, we got a number of big swings tonight. You know, that one happened to go over the fence, and it's a huge moment, obviously, with who we have coming into the game. But just really big hits up and down the lineup. Rafa's with 2 outs to tie the game. Like, we had to come back and tie the game multiple times. It was just a collective effort, contributions up and down the lineup.
1: Red Sox manager Chad Tracy for Durbin, his second career go-ahead homer in the 8th inning or later, had a walk-off shot last season with Milwaukee.
3: That was your second career game-tying or go-ahead home run there in the 8th inning or later. How were you able to set up that situation, Caleb?
4: Just trying to make something happen. You know, kicking myself for not coming through earlier and wanting to make something happen for the guys.
3: You've been through everything with this Fenway crowd from the first series of the year to the moment that you just experienced, but you never doubted yourself. How good did it feel to inject that life into the place and to the group?
4: That's what it's about, man. We're playing really good baseball right now. We're playing Red Sox baseball, and we're fired up. We want to keep it rolling.
3: 14 wins in a row. It's almost unfathomable. But how much has this stretch really fortified the team's resilience and their resolve?
4: It's just the way we're winning, man. We're having games where we're scoring a lot and winning by a lot, and then we're coming back like this, and we're winning the dogfights, and that's what you need, you know, going into the postseason.
3: In this game, certainly a dogfight. Back and forth, you guys answer the bell every single time. What's the conversation like in the dugout? What's going on inside the group that you guys are saying that you guys are not in this?
4: It doesn't matter what the score is. There's a ton of energy in the dugout. Fenway's rocking. It's a lot of fun right now.
1: Durbin with the go-ahead home run in the 8th inning as the Red Sox get their 14th consecutive win, their 6th comeback win in July, tied with the Brewers for most in baseball. Red Sox have won 9 straight divisional games. ESPN's Jesse Rogers and our Buster Olney.
5: In the first 12 games of this winning streak, they had a bullpen ERA of 1.11. Craig Breslow's vision for this team coming into the year was to have great pitching. The pitching has been phenomenal. And I've been jokingly saying the Red Sox are ruining the trade deadline, Jesse, because they're winning. And we thought they would be one of the big sellers.
6: I often complain to my wife that the baseball season is so long. But the one interesting thing is, man, you can look like 2 different teams 3 different times. You can look great, awful, great again, awful again. I said to you on this podcast after they fired Cora, I was very interested to see what Chad Tracy would do, because they didn't just bring in some old fogey that would sit there and just, you know, be the interim until they reset everything after the year. They brought in a young guy that knew these players. Now, it took some time, obviously, but is Chad Tracy now getting the best out of this young group? It certainly seems like it. You've seen them up close during this streak. I saw them sweep the White Sox, who were playing well before and after. The most amazing thing I give Chad Tracy and that coaching staff credit for is to have that win streak, go to the All-Star break, come back, and not lose a beat. So impressive that they picked up where they left off. So often you see, okay, the air's out of the balloon. Everyone's, you know, people are in the Bahamas. You come back, takes a day or two. You split a series. No, they came back and swept. So impressed by Boston. It has changed the certainly the trade deadline. You know, Sonny Gray, forget about
5: the Braves or the Phillies or approving a trade.
6: Like, he might need an extension at this point, the way he's pitching.
5: Speaking of extensions, how about Chad Tracy? How about taking the interim tag off him?
6: And I saw Chapman both here in Chicago, then at the All-Star game, as you did. And, He was all smiles. I mean, amazing turnaround for a team. It's just such a reminder, individual or player wise, it's never over. It's not over till it's over. You can find your season. I'm in Chicago. Dansby Swanson was terrible for 3 months, and then he drove in 20 runs in 2 days. It's baseball, and it's unexplainable. Can't explain it, but they figured it out.
1: 14 straight times they have. Boston with the 6-5 win over the Orioles. Aroldis Chapman with his 389th career save. SportsCenter all night, ESPN Radio in Philly. A couple of milestones on Monday.
7: The 1-0 pitch swung on and hit well deep to left field, and you can forget about that one. A two-run shot for Trey Turner, his 13th home run of the year, and he doubles the Phillies' lead. It's now 4-0. First pitch to Turner, swung on, hit down the left field line. It is hooking. There, he hits the pole. It's a home run, a three-run home run for Trey Turner. The Dodgers think it's in play as it hit the pole right above the orange line down the left field line. It's a three-run shot for Trey Turner. Well, he's making up for it offensively. Another home run, his second of the night, and he blows this one open. It's 8-3 Phils.
1: And now make that 200 home runs for Trey Turner's career. And speaking of 200 homers.
7: Next pitch to Harper, swung on. That one's hit well. Deep to left center field, and that one is gone. A home run for Bryce Harper, his 21st of the year. And the Phils get that run right back. It's 9-4.
1: 21st of the year for Harper, 200th with the Phillies. On top of the 184 he hit with Washington. He's the 12th player in Phillies history to hit 200 with the team. Sports Radio 94 WIP. Phillies hang on for a 10-7 win over the Dodgers. Phillies in total hitting a season-high 5 homers en route to the win. As for the Dodgers, we know we will not see Shohei Ohtani on the mound during this series this week in Philly. The Dodgers saying on Sunday he'll be off the mound indefinitely. ESPN's Buster Olney.
8: The Dodgers don't know because they have to determine whether or not Ohtani is responding to the treatment that he's getting on his knee. The last day before the All-Star break, remember he had that left knee drained. And left knee, of course, for a right-handed pitcher is the land knee, which is so crucial to what Ohtani's doing on the mound. He also had an injection. So as they move forward, they'll have to determine how he's feeling. And let's face it, with the Dodgers, it's always about getting their best players ready for October. They are hell-bent on winning the back-to-back-to-back championships, and they're going to make sure what they can do everything they can to have Ohtani ready for October.
1: ESPN senior MLB insider Jeff Passan says that long-term vision really isn't surprising given that it's the Dodgers.
9: When it comes to injuries, things that could be gritted through or played through. I'm not saying that they're hockey players by any means, but a lot of times with Dodgers players, the injuries and time spent on the injured list is a lot longer than necessary. Now, they do this to get guys healthy for October because that's all that matters. Right now, Blake Snell has been out practically the entire season, just trying to get him ready for a short second half. Edwin Diaz, same thing, could have been pushing to come back sooner. Doesn't need it. And all the Dodgers want is to have their playoff ready roster. So I would be surprised if Shohei Ohtani is not on the mound again this season, whether it's in September sometime perhaps, or certainly in October. And, you know, it's interesting if they do believe that he's going to be out for a long time, what they then go and do at the trade deadline.
1: Shohei Ohtani not going to be on the mound in the short-term future. Jacob Mizrowski was on the mound for the Brewers on Monday, but not for long. 4 innings on the hill, his shortest outing of the season, is manager Pat Murphy.
10: Yeah, I think he was a little bit out of it. You know, the long layoff kind of affected his delivery and everything else. And I think it was important to notice that and get him out of there then. The velo dropped. He couldn't find the rhythm on his heater and, you know, went to all off-speed stuff. I think it was important we got him out of there.
1: Lasted 4 innings, gave up a run, an unearned run, 4 hits, 6 strikeouts, and did get some support from the offense.
11: Here's the pitch. Fly ball deep left center. Robert back. It's gone! The first big league home run for Cooper Platt. And he takes Freddie Peralta deep. The first of many, hopefully, for that young man.
12: Line Vaughn steps in there. First pitch from Peralta is a fly ball. Deep left center field. This one's headed back there, and it is gone. Andrew Vaughn, a two-run blast, and the Brewers all over Freddie Peralta. It is 5-1 Milwaukee.
1: Freddie Peralta lasted 5 1/3, gave up 7 runs on 8 hits. Brewers go on to an 8-3 win over the Mets, 6-20 WTMJ. The Brewers get the win over the Mets, their win, and with the Dodgers' loss, the Brewers now have the best record in Major League Baseball, 63-37. 63 wins, their most through 100 games in franchise history. 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
13: Spain dominating Messi, an emphatic finish to an epic World Cup. First matchup between the top two FIFA-ranked teams in history.
14: Argentina was pitiful, disgraceful because of Spain and how dominant they were with the ball.
15: The big star of that Spanish national team is the coach, like Aimé Jacquet. I call him God.
16: Team in Argentina who probably knew as a group maybe they didn't match up as well against this Spanish team, so they were going to have to hang in there.
15: I'm so pleased Spain won.
16: I'd probably say it won't go down as a classic World Cup final, but certainly a tense one.
1: FIFA has opened a disciplinary investigation into the scenes that marred the end of the final. Several players from Argentina clashing with members of the Spain team on the field. Spain, of course, coming off the win, scoring the only goal of the final in extra time. And then at the end of the game, footage has emerged of two players and an assistant coach from Argentina going after others and hitting others. Really, their own only three shots that were actually on target on Sunday. They had 0 shots on target during the game. Spain's defense had a lot to do with that. ESPN analyst Casey Keller.
17: Well, I think definitely from the defensive side of things, I think we all expected Spain to be one of the favorites. I picked Spain just below France to be one of the favorites, that if France didn't win, it'd be Spain. But I don't think any of us really expected just how defensively dominant they were. And I think a big point of that is, and I used to say a lot of the times, keeping clean sheets.

0: so much possession that their opponent doesn't actually have the ball to be able to score. That's the starting point. But then when they're so tired after spending so much time chasing, trying to win the ball back, the mindset of Spain to press so immediately and to win the ball back so quickly is just so defeating on your opponent. And it showed with just how dominant they were defensively.
1: Lionel Messi in Argentina obviously coming up short, but we did see him in tears there after the match. Just give me your perspective on Messi, as this could very likely be maybe his last World Cup.
0: We're all assuming it's his last World Cup at 39, that he's not really going to be there at 43. But, I mean, he showed in this tournament, and we have to be honest, that Argentina had a little easier draw, had a little easier bracket than Spain did, and obviously with Spain having to play France in the semifinal. But Messi showed up once again. He scored a ton of goals. He continued to be that leader. I just feel... he just ran out of a little bit of gas there at the end and was really unable to have those defining moments that he showed throughout the tournament. Because, look, we know that Messi's not the guy that's going to be pressing, that's going to be really starting that line of defense. And the Argentinian side knew that. And they just said, look, what we're going to do is we're going to do the work for Messi because we know what he can give us on the offensive side. Unfortunately, against Spain, Messi really was a non-factor and kind of went out in the way that he probably didn't want to, but in the end, it was a fitting result.
2: Spain expected to be among the favorites 4 years from now for the 2030 World Cup. France certainly going to be in that mix as well. Who will be in the mix to take over in Ann Arbor? That's next. SportsCenter All Night continues. It's ESPN Radio.
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2: Michigan Athletic Director Ward Manuel will step down at the end of the calendar year.
3: The report found nothing that ever implicated Ward Manuel, where you're like, you have to fire this guy.
4: There were just too many things that were unsettling, so it's not a huge surprise.
1: The school making the announcement on Monday, releasing a summary of the independent investigation into the culture of the scandal-plagued athletic department at Michigan. It concluded that issues were not widespread. The 58-year-old Manuel has led the department at Michigan for over a decade. Will step down at the end of the year. ESPN's Heather Dinich.
5: It started, obviously, with the Sharon Moore incident, but this widespread investigation included looking into over 20,000 documents, interviewing hundreds of people, and at the end of the day, they found out that this culture review did not find that misconduct was widespread throughout Michigan's athletic department. But what it did find were weaknesses in accountability, organizational structure, oversight, and reporting, which created conditions which misconduct was not always addressed consistently. And the reality is, you look at the laundry list of issues here, this is something that was ongoing throughout Michigan's athletic department for a long time. So while the review did find that Ward Manuel was very supportive and a good leader in that athletic department, there were just too many of these other things that piled up.
6: What more can you just tell us about what the next steps might be for Michigan?
5: Well, one of the reasons Ward Manuel is staying on through the rest of this calendar year is because the president would like him to implement these changes and recommendations that the investigation has come up with. But also, the president is going to conduct a national search for its next athletic director. And the reality is, this is still a very good job. Michigan's athletic department has a lot of resources. It has a lot of winning, a lot of tradition, history, and it's just hired Kyle Whittingham to lead the football team this year, which is also exactly what they need in terms of discipline. So I'm not expecting any answers anytime soon. As far as the next athletic director, Michigan needs to focus on implementing those recommendations as soon as possible.
1: Ward Manuel stepping down as the athletic director at the end of the year. Part of it, says our Ian Fitzsimmons here on ESPN Radio, was image.
7: I mean, when you think about what happened on his watch over the last, let's go back to 22-23, right? It's the last just 3-4 years. Jim Harbaugh suspended, Michigan fined. Connor Stallions cost him $30 million and really tarnished the Michigan brand. They were cheating. You know, he got busted, partner. You know, and Michigan cares as much about the brand as anything on this earth. And it was tarnished. And then Sharon Moore went ahead and tarnished that brand even more. I mean, that looked like dirty bronze by the time they were done. It wasn't a yellow M, man. I mean, amazing blue. I wasn't mazed, man. I mean, I was just a tarnished logo after, you know, Sharon Moore. And you couple it with Connor, you couple it with Harbaugh. It's been a rough 3 years. What drives me nuts about Michigan is they're Michigan. They think they're better than anybody else. That is a public institution. They have a $12 million investigation into the athletic programs and Ward Manuel. And they release it, but 90% of it's redacted. The president issues a taped, canned statement. There is zero questions, nada, zilch, no access, and that's a public institution. $376 million in Michigan taxpayer money went to Ann Arbor, went to the University of Michigan. Those taxpayers have a right to know where their tax dollars went in that investigation. Do you know what Michigan's going to say? Sorry to hear about it. Here's two football fingers. You're never going to see that investigation and that complete report. And you know what? I expected nothing less from Michigan. Why? Because they sit on their high horse and they believe they're better than anybody else.
1: And they will have a new athletic director by the end of the year with Ward Manuel stepping down. SportsCenter All Night, ESPN Radio, back to baseball. Royals, a 4-3 win over the Giants. Nick Lofton with a walk-off bunt single. Third career walk-off hit. First this season, Salvador Perez had a two-run homer in the fourth inning Home run number 316 of his career, one shy of matching George Brett for the most in Royals history. Royals beat the Giants, who fall to 42-58 this season, San Francisco's worst record through 100 games since 2017. Yankees split a doubleheader with the Dodgers on Sunday with Jazz Chisholm hitting the go-ahead home run in the eighth inning of the second game of that doubleheader. And then on Monday,
8: Jazz hammers that. There goes Bellinger, and there goes Jazz. There, it's gone. It is gone. Jazz Chisholm Jr. locked in his second of the night, his third of the last 2 days, and the Yankees are back in front.
1: His 10th multi-homer game, 16 homers on the season. Yankees beat the Pirates 8-5. The call's on the YES Network. Yankees with a Major League High third game this season with at least 8 runs through 3 innings. Also in the division, Rays and Blue Jays.
9: Cedric Mullins swings and drives one in the air to center. Varsho back, still back, now to the track, to the wall, and it's gone! A leadoff homer, first pitch to dead center field by Cedric Mullins. He's hit a dozen this year. The Rays have a couple off cease and now lead it 5-1 in the sixth.
1: 620 WDAE. Rays a 7-1 win over the Blue Jays. Tampa Bay snapping a season-high 5-game losing streak. Dylan Cease for Toronto. 6 innings, 5 runs allowed. When the stars align 14 straight times, that's next. SportsCenter All Night continues. It's ESPN Radio.
10: So about this, so tell us about this. 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
1: What will the changes in Ann Arbor mean for Michigan? 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
1: FIFA looking into the post-game incidents on the pitch after Argentina's loss. Jacob Mizorowski lasts just four innings for the Brewers before he's pulled from his start on Monday. No word yet on when Shohei Ohtani may be back on the mound for the Dodgers. Red Sox continue to roll.
2: Swing a liner to shortstop by Chan. It's 14 in a row for the Red Sox. Chapman walks the tightrope. The Sox cannot be stopped.
3: That's what it's about, man. We're playing really good baseball right now. We're playing Red Sox baseball, and we're fired up. We want to keep it rolling.
4: We're playing good baseball. I know it's hard to win that many games in a row when you're playing good baseball, but we're doing a lot of things right. So, yeah, the number of wins in a row is hard to believe, but they're playing. They're giving everything they got, and they're executing. They're doing a great job.
1: Red Sox have 6-5 win over the Orioles on Monday. Win number 14 in a row. Second longest win streak in franchise history. Longest win streak in baseball this season. As far as the franchise for the Red Sox, they won 15 straight back in 1946. 14 straight now. Second longest. They've won 9 straight divisional games. 6 comeback wins for Boston in the month of July. Boston manager Chad Tracy.
4: That was unbelievable. It was a heck of an effort. Had to come back multiple times and kept fighting back. It was a heck of a win. We're playing good baseball. I know it's hard to win that many games in a row when you're playing good baseball, but we're doing a lot of things right. So I mean, yeah, the number of wins in a row is hard to believe, but they're playing. They're giving everything they got, and they're executing. They're doing a great job.
1: Red Sox in their last 21 games. 19 wins, 19-2 over that span. Best record in baseball since the win streak began on June 25th. ESPN analyst Doug Glanville.
5: For starters, everything is going in the right direction. I mean, you have to consider it all. I mean, their offense, they're scoring almost 1.5 more runs than they did 4 weeks ago. I mean, they're just absolutely hitting the ball everywhere. Wilson Contreras, Adon Rafaela. This Caleb Durbin they acquired from the Brewers, he has been fantastic. So their offense has picked up, and their pitching has gotten better, and it was already a strength. And it's a lot of young guys like a Jake Bennett or Peyton Tolley. You know, they have guys like Sonny Gray that have been established, but they're all playing well. And then to put it all together, their bullpen is closing it out when they get

0: is. And therefore, we'll start winning 5-2 instead of 2-1. And now they got the space to do it.
1: Red Sox can match the franchise record tonight. They look for a 15th straight win at Fenway. Milestone night for the Diamondbacks.
2: Swung on, ripped to left. That's fair. It rolls into the corner. Arenado digs for second, and that's career hit number 2,000 for one of the greatest third basemen the game's ever seen.
1: He's the sixth active player with 2,000 career hits, but Nolan Arenado and the Diamondbacks fall to the Athletics 5-2. Arizona Sports 98-7 with the call. Nationals a 7-3 win over the Rockies. Washington, three homers to pass the Yankees for the most in Major League Baseball with 147. As for the Astros and Marlins,
3: Junk brings the hands together at the belt. The 1-2 to Pena. And Jeremy lifts this one to right fairly deep, going back on it. Konine on the warning track. He leaps, and it is gone. Grand slam, Jeremy Pena. And the Astros lead it 5-2. Second career grand slam for Pena. 32 home runs, second most in the majors to Kyle Schwarber, who has 33. 1-1. And that's belt deep right center field, headed for the Astros bullpen, and that's where it ends up. Second home run of the night for Yordan, and the Astros lead is 7-4.
1: They go on to the 8-5 win. KBME 790 AM. Alvarez fifth multi-homer game of the year, tied with Hunter Goodman from Colorado for the most in baseball. Jeremy Pena's second career grand slam. The other one came last September against Seattle. Astros with the 8-5 win. Braves edge the Padres.
4: Peralta kicks and brings it. Ozzy hits one high and deep to left field. Flying back very quickly to the wall. That's gone into the Padre bullpen. And the Braves hit a home run again. Their second of the night. It's now a 3-1 lead.
1: And they win it 3-2 over the Padres. 680 the fan. Manny Machado with his 11th career 20-homer season, tied with Paul Goldschmidt for the most among active players, but it comes in the loss for San Diego. The Braves snap a four-game losing streak against the Padres dating back to last season. Mariners pull away from the Reds en route to a shutout.
2: Here's the pitch. Swung on and destroyed! It's on its way! Upper deck, just short, going sail away! Grand slam, Cal Raleigh!
1: Cal Raleigh going yard with his sixth grand slam, 10th homer of the season, first grand slam this season. Mariners an 8-0 win over the Reds. Mariners with their eighth shutout of the season, tied for the second most in the American League. Red Sox out in front with 10. White Sox scoring 10.
5: The 2-2. A swing and a line drive. Fair! Right field. Antonacci scores. Murakami is in. Here comes Vargas. Benintendi clears the bases with a double. It's 5-2.
1: That was half of their runs. Chicago goes out of the 10-3 win over the Rangers. White Sox have won 6 of their last 7. Fourth time in the last 7 games, Chicago has scored at least 9 runs. Scoring at least 9? The Guardian said, yeah, no problem with that.
2: Reese Hoskins, the DH with a drive! Forget about it! Deep left field! Halfway up the bleachers! Hoskins with Cleveland's 5th home run. His 2nd tonight. A solo blast to the porch. Halfway up the bleachers and left here in the 3rd. And Cleveland now with a 7-2 lead.
3: Here comes the 1-2. Swung on, and he clubs another one. High and deep. Right center. Way back. Home run, Halpin. Oh, what a night for Petey Halpin. Home runs in his first 2 at-bats. And the onslaught continues for Cleveland. It's now 8-2, Guardians.
1: WTAM with the call. Guardians, 13 runs scored on Minnesota. Their second most in a game this season. Guardians scoring their most against the Twins since 2015. It's a 13-4 win over Minnesota. Twins allowing 13 runs, tied for the third most in a game this season. Tigers and Cubs, a little tighter. In fact, they went 10 innings.
6: Dingler Woody, 3-2, swinging a ground ball, chopped deep in the hole at short. Backhanded by Swanson, throw to second. That's his only play. Did not get Riley.

0: right spot for Dylan Dinger. Lee scores. Tigers take a 6-5 lead. Still nobody out.
1: He got the ground ball. It was another sinker in the middle of the plate. Dylan Dinger didn't hit it very hard, but boy, he hit it in the right spot.
2: Tigers take the lead. They get the 8-6 win in 10 innings. They scored 4 runs in the first inning, 3 runs in the 10th. They had 1 run between the second and 9th innings, but they pull out the 10-inning victory, their 3rd extra inning win this season. Tigers continuing to be right there. So what happens as we approach the trade deadline? ESPN's Buster Olney.
3: You know, we've talked about how this is the one time year in baseball where small sample size can matter. Down to even one game as teams make the decision whether to buy or sell. And Carl was skeptical about that. And we were Dave Dombrowski came out of Don Mattingly's office. And I told Carl, I said, ask Dave, because there was that trade deadline, I think it was 2015, when it came down to one game for the Tigers, where he had told folks with other teams whether or not I trade David Price is going to come down to what happens today. And Carl was like, come on, like really a whole baseball season come? And he asked Dave that question and Dave goes, yeah, that's right. and we talked about that. And this is where we are, which is why the Detroit Tigers on Sunday morning, I'm talking about Tarik Skubal and how great he looked on Saturday, right? 19 swings and misses and 7 scoreless innings, the best he's looked since getting his surgery. And then they lose on Sunday. And they're now at 4.5 games behind. And they are right on that fence.
4: They are going to wait till the last minute on that one. You know, a lot of teams would be interested. I think Scott Harris is going to say the right things until the very last minute. And then I think more than likely trade him, but let me see the standings. Let me see it. The AL is wide open, but man, you got to get back to 500. You've had 4 months to get to 500. And even after a nice little run, you're not there yet. So let's see. They've got a couple weeks. I covered the Cubs a few years ago when Mike Talkman, I believe it was Talkman, made a catch in St. Louis over the wall to win a game. And I think that prevented them from trading Cody Bellinger.
3: Wow.
4: I agree with you. I think it can come down to a moment or two late in the process where a team makes a decision. So in my mind, the Tigers are going to wait to the very last minute to look at those standings and look at those odds. You know how that is. These guys look at the odds. What are the World Series odds? What are the division odds? And make the call. I just can't imagine they'd go into the deadline under 500. Even if they are a few games out and hold on to them, it just wouldn't make a lot of sense.
2: Detroit Tigers continuing to have an impressive season. We'll see what happens at the trade deadline. There's 6.5 games out in the division, 3 teams in front of them. Then there's a wild card race as well. Major League Baseball trade deadline coming up on August 3rd. Sports Center all night, ESPN Radio.
5: Spain dominating Messi, an emphatic finish to an epic World Cup.
6: Argentina was pitiful, disgraceful because of Spain and how dominant they were with the ball.
7: I'm so pleased Spain won.
8: I mean, I probably say it won't go down as a classic World Cup final, but certainly a tense one.
2: Spain with the 1-0 win after extra time as they beat Argentina in the final. Pretty positive reviews overall for the World Cup. What will we remember to the guys at PTI?
9: All right, Wilbon, you paid a lot of attention to the World Cup. You watched a lot of it.
10: I did.
9: What will you remember from the 2026 World Cup?
10: Tone, I got quite a reel here. And I'm sorry, it's not going to include Team USA. I know others can get to that. But I'm going to start with England-Mexico, which was my favorite game of the tournament, if you will. Argentina-England. So much of what I watched involved England. Argentina, Egypt, the comeback Argentina stage. France, England in the third place game, which was magical. England, Congo. Harry Kane scores twice when they're down 1-0 in that game. I came away with a new favorite player, Jude Bellingham, who I'm going to watch play for Real Madrid now because I'm going to start the fall not watching all the NFL pregame shows at 8:00 in the morning. I'm going to watch European soccer. Rodri, who, you know, I understand he's a great, great player, but the defense he played and other things involving Messi, but the defense he played, and he's the player of the tournament, voted that on Sunday. Amazing. And Tony, this may surprise you, my late in the game respect for Messi. Just look, I know Tom Brady was great at an advanced age. LeBron James is great at an advanced age. They're not this dude. They're not Messi. He dropped Magic Johnson in his prime passes on people's heads for goals. It's amazing that he's still playing this way. I don't know that I'm going to watch Miami, but late in the game, respect for Messi. Nothing but that.
9: Yeah, I'm really excited by the fact that you're not going to watch, that you've taken up all the time in the segment.
10: Yeah.
9: And you're not going to watch anything with an NFL pregame show in order to watch soccer. Yeah. I think you should alert Mr. Nielsen if he's still keeping the ratings. That's very important. And I think you have to work on your Harry Kane. I think you have to work on that a little bit. Yeah, you have to work on that. I'm going to go on for a while.
10: Good.
9: I will talk about the United States team a little bit. I will probably remember that they did well in group, although it was an easier group because they were a host country. But they got out of group, and then they won one of the knockout games, and then they got completely trucked by Belgium. And this is what we did. This is our ceiling. That's where we go. You win one knockout game, that's good. I mean, I don't think people should say that wasn't a good showing. This is not our sport. It's not. We are always 15 years away from being 10 years away as a soccer country. And it's, in our entire lifetimes, that's the way it's been. I will also remember the stars, the Mbappes, the Messis, the Kanes, you know, the Hollands, that they lived up to it. I mean, they, if you were new to soccer and you got to watch them score goals, you felt that you watched something worthwhile.
10: Yes.
9: And I will remember, because I did watch the game yesterday, I will remember, I won't know his name, I will remember the Argentina goalie. He had to make 11 blocks. That's like a year for most. This isn't the NHL. That's like a year for most goalies. 11 blocks. He kept his team in a game when his team had nothing. They had no shots on goal whatsoever. It appeared that they were taking a nap for most of the game, and that guy kept his team in a game, and I will remember that.
10: He did. He's memorable. Don't forget Jude. Listing great players, Bellingham. Hey, Jude.
9: Oh, yeah. He's a great player. Just, you know, yeah,
10: that's
9: a great
10: player. I'm going to get you to, you know, five wide on those
9: big
10: NFL pregame sets.
9: Good
10: I might get
9: that.
10: You to slide over. I might.
9: Oh, no. Let's go to your house and watch soccer instead of the NFL.
10: I'm streaming it all. Streaming
9: what?
10: It all.
9: Get out of here.
10: That's it. We ain't watching the Nats. I can tell you that. We're done. Back to you.
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2: Every odyssey has a final chapter. Is LeBron finally going to write his this week?
3: Rich Paul made it clear to me that the choice is LeBron James's right now.
4: I believe he knows exactly where he's going. He just wanted to wait until the World Cup was over before he tells anybody.
1: We've been waiting a good chunk of the summer to hear where LeBron James will lace up the sneakers. ESPN insider Sham Charania.
3: We're on week four now, I believe, and everyone in the NBA is waiting on LeBron's decision, his choice now. And I spoke to Rich Paul, his longtime agent, this morning, and Rich Paul made it clear to me that the choice is LeBron James's right now. It's up to him on a choice of which team he wants to play for. All of the information is in. The teams are set. Everyone's made their moves. There is no decision, no choice yet. There's no timetable on a choice as of yet, but we know the teams. Cleveland, Miami, Philadelphia, Golden State, Minnesota, all are waiting on this. This has a domino effect around the league with other free agents as well. My understanding, though, over the last couple of weeks is that the focus has been primarily, though, on the Eastern Conference teams being Cleveland, Miami, and Philadelphia, and we all continue to wait.
1: So we didn't learn a destination late last week about a decision, but ESPN's Dave McMenamin was at FanFest and did learn some news.
5: What we did learn is that the end is not near. He made it clear that the swan song is not upon us.
6: Okay.
5: If he plays next year, that's not the farewell tour. He compared himself to Bruce Springsteen and the Rolling Stones as artists who still tour 50, 60 years since they first hit the charts with their records. And so that's one thing we learned. In terms of what team he's going to play for, he continued to keep it close to the vest. He had some fun with it. You know, he said, trust the process. The crowd went nuts on Friday. On Thursday, he said, I hear Warriors, I hear Philly, I hear Miami from people yelling it out from the crowd. He's not let anything. What he did do was echo what he said after game four in the OKC series.
6: Okay.
5: He's like, I want to be in a competitive environment where I wake up every day and I want to pour myself into the work and we're all working towards a common goal.
6: And
5: that
6: so
5: remains the same thing. If you think of all the teams, or like, you know, the finalists, right? Of all the players on all those teams, who would be the best single teammate that LeBron could team up with right now?
6: Mm-hmm.
5: And you'd probably say Giannis, 31 years old, two-time MVP, and plays both ends. And obviously he's had some injury stuff. And Steph is an all-time great, but Steph's 5 years older than Giannis is.
6: Sure.
7: So is fit.
1: His agent Rich Paul telling our Dave McMenamin, there are no perfect options. WNBA Aces 109-83 route of the tempo. Toronto was without coach Sandy Brondello, who was serving that one-game suspension for comments she made about Atlanta's Angel Reese on Friday. Lynx and Storm.
8: Miles in the mid-range gets it to go. A 32-piece right now for Olivia Miles.
9: She's been able to score in a multitude of ways.
1: USA Network with the call. Olivia Miles, 32 points. Lynx, 105-102 over Seattle. Mystics, a 90-82 win over the Valkyries. The Liberty in overtime get past the Wings, 99-98. Paige Beckers did not play, but the team says she does not have a concussion.
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10: How good is that? Are you not entertained?
0: Number four.
1: It was Jazz Chisholm's home run in the bottom of the eighth that lifted the Yankees on Sunday Night Baseball. Monday, he picked up where he had left off. Yes, Network.
11: There goes Bellinger, and there goes Jazz. There it's gone. Jr. locked in his second of the night, his third in the last 2 days, and the Yankees are back in front.
0: Number three.
1: Jordan Alvarez goes yard twice for Houston, but his teammate goes yard once, yet drives in double the runs. KBME 790 AM.
12: Jump brings the hands together at the belt. The 1-2 to Pena. And Jeremy lifts this one to right fairly deep, going back on it. Konine on the warning track. He leads, and it is gone. Grand slam, Jeremy Pena. And the Astros lead it 5-2. Second career grand slam for Pena.
0: Number two.
1: Mariners shut out the Reds 8-0, getting half of their runs with one swing. Seattle Sports 7:10 a.m.
12: Here's the pitch. Swung on.
1: Fenway? It would be some late heroics to keep the streak alive. WEEI.
6: Wells is ready. He throws. Caleb swings and drives one. High

0: Chris Chapman is ready. He throws. Swing a liner to short. Top of the chain. His 14 in a row for the Red Sox. Chapman walks the tightrope. The Sox cannot be stopped. 6-5 winner.
1: Red Sox with 14 straight. They can match the franchise record of 15 straight wins with a win Tuesday night. Boston winning 15 straight. In 1946, when Ted Williams was on the team. Milestones hit in Philly. That's next. 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
0: Caleb swings and tries one high in the left field. It is way back.
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13: 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It is hooking. There, he hits the pole.
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1: 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For 120 minutes on Sunday, they had virtually no offense, but now officials are looking at them going on the offensive after those 120 minutes. That's straight ahead. But first, baseball. And while defense wins championships, you can't really go on an impressive run without some offense. And that's what Boston saw Monday against the Orioles in a 5-5 game in the eighth inning at Fenway.
14: Wells is ready. He throws. Caleb swings and drives one high in the left.

0: two strikes. Chapman is ready. He throws. Swing a liner to short. Top by Chang. His 14 in a row for the Red Sox. Chapman walks the tightrope. The Sox cannot be stopped. 6-5 winner.
1: 14th straight win. Second longest win streak in franchise history behind a 15-game win streak in 1946. 14 straight wins for Boston, longest streak in baseball this season. They're the first team to win 14 straight since the Brewers did it last August. WEEI with the call. Red Sox 19-2 record in the last 21 games, best in baseball since that stretch began June 25th. And with the 14th straight win for Boston, it snaps Baltimore's 7-game win streak, their longest in the last 3 seasons. Wilson Contreras, 3-for-4, double, couple RBI. Caleb Durbin, solo home run in the 8th inning to take the 6-5 lead.
2: I mean, we got a number of big swings tonight. You know, that one happened to go over the fence, and that's a huge moment, obviously, with who we have coming into the game. But just really big hits up and down the lineup. Rafa's with 2 outs to tie the game. Like, we had to come back and tie the game multiple times. It was just a collective effort, contributions up and down the lineup.
1: Red Sox manager Chad Tracy for Durbin, his second career go-ahead homer in the 8th inning or later, had a walk-off shot last season with Milwaukee.
3: That was your second career game-tying or go-ahead home run there in the 8th inning or later. How were you able to set up that situation, Caleb?
4: Trying to make something happen. You know, kicking myself for not coming through earlier and wanting to make something happen for the guys.
3: You've been through everything with this Fenway crowd from the first series of the year to the moment that you just experienced, but you never doubted yourself. How good did it feel to inject that life into the place and to the group?
4: That's what it's about, man. We're playing really good baseball right now. We're playing Red Sox baseball, and we're fired up. We want to keep it rolling.
3: 14 wins in a row. It's almost unfathomable. But how much has this stretch really fortified the team's resilience and their resolve?
4: It's just the way we're winning, man. We're having games where we're scoring a lot and winning by a lot, and then we're coming back like this, and we're winning the dogfights, and that's what you need, you know, going into the postseason.
3: In this game, certainly a dogfight. Back and forth, you guys answer the bell every single time. What's the conversation like in the dugout? What's going on inside the group that you guys are saying that you guys are not in this?
4: It doesn't matter what the score is. There's a ton of energy in the dugout. Fenway's rocking. It's a lot of fun right now.
1: Durbin with the go-ahead home run in the 8th inning as the Red Sox get their 14th consecutive win, their 6th comeback win in July, tied with the Brewers for most in baseball. Red Sox have won 9 straight divisional games. ESPN's Jesse Rogers and our Buster Olney.
5: In the first 12 games of this winning streak, they had a bullpen ERA of 1.11. Craig Breslow's vision for this team coming into the year was to have great pitching. The pitching has been phenomenal. And I've been jokingly saying the Red Sox are ruining the trade deadline, Jesse, because they're winning. And we thought they would be one of the big sellers.
6: I often complain to my wife that the baseball season is so long. But the one interesting thing is, man, you can look like 2 different teams, 3 different times. You can look great, awful, great again, awful again. I said to you on this podcast after they fired Cora, I was very interested to see what Chad Tracy would do, because they didn't just bring in some old fogey that would sit there and just, you know, be the interim until they reset everything after the year. They brought in a young guy that knew these players. Now, it took some time, obviously, but is Chad Tracy now getting the best out of this young group? It certainly seems like it. You've seen them up close during this streak. I saw them sweep the White Sox, who were playing well before and after. The most amazing thing I give Chad Tracy and that coaching staff credit for is to have that win streak, go to the All-Star break, come back, and not lose a beat. So impressive that they picked up where they left off. So often you see, okay, the air is out of the balloon. Everyone's, you know, people are in the Bahamas. You come back, takes a day or two. You split a series. No, they came back and swept. So impressed by Boston. It has changed the certainly the trade deadline. You know, Sonny Gray, forget about
5: the Braves or the Phillies or approving a trade.
6: Like, he might need an extension at this point, the way he's pitching.
5: Speaking of extensions, how about Chad Tracy? How about taking the interim tag off him?
6: And I saw Chapman both here in Chicago, then at the All-Star game, as you did. And, He was all smiles. I mean, amazing turnaround for a team. It's just such a reminder, individual or player wise, it's never over. It's not over till it's over. You can find your season. I'm in Chicago. Dansby Swanson was terrible for 3 months, and then he drove in 20 runs in 2 days. it's baseball, and it's unexplainable. Can't explain it, but they figured it out.
1: 14 straight times they have. Boston with the 6-5 win over the Orioles. Aroldis Chapman with his 389th career save. SportsCenter all night, ESPN Radio in Philly. A couple of milestones on Monday.
7: The 1-0 pitch swung on and hit well deep to left field, and you can forget about that one. A two-run shot for Trey Turner, his 13th home run of the year, and he doubles the Phillies' lead. It's now 4-0. First pitch to Turner, swung on, hit down the left field line. It is hooking. There, it hits the pole. It's a home run, a three-run home run for Trey Turner. The Dodgers think it's in play as it hit the pole right above the orange line down the left field line. It's a three-run shot for Trey Turner. Well, he's making up for it offensively. Another home run, his second of the night, and he blows this one open. It's 8-3 Phils.
1: And now make that 200 home runs for Trey Turner's career. And speaking of 200 homers.
7: Next pitch to Harper, swung on. That one's hit well. Deep to left center field, and that one is gone. A home run for Bryce Harper, his 21st of the year. And the Phils get that run right back. It's 9-4.
1: 21st of the year for Harper, 200th with the Phillies. On top of the 184 he hit with Washington. He's the 12th player in Phillies history to hit 200 with the team. Sports Radio 94 WIP. Phillies hang on for a 10-7 win over the Dodgers. Phillies in total hitting a season-high 5 homers en route to the win. As for the Dodgers, we know we will not see Shohei Ohtani on the mound during this series this week in Philly. The Dodgers saying on Sunday he'll be off the mound indefinitely. ESPN's Buster Olney.
8: The Dodgers don't know because they have to determine whether or not Ohtani is responding to the treatment that he's getting on his knee. The last day before the All-Star break, remember he had that left knee drained. And left knee, of course, for a right-handed pitcher is the land knee, which is so crucial to what Ohtani's doing on the mound. He also had an injection. So as they move forward, they'll have to determine how he's feeling. And let's face it, with the Dodgers, it's always about getting their best players ready for October. They are hell-bent on winning the back-to-back-to-back championships, and they're going to make sure what they can do everything they can to have Ohtani ready for October.
1: ESPN senior MLB insider Jeff Passan says that long-term vision really isn't surprising given that it's the Dodgers.
9: When it comes to injuries, things that could be gritted through or played through. I'm not saying that they're hockey players by any means, but a lot of times with Dodgers players, the injuries and the time spent on the injured list is a lot longer than necessary. Now, they do this to get guys healthy for October because that's all that matters. Right now, Blake Snell has been out practically the entire season, just trying to get him ready for a short second half. Edwin Diaz, same thing, could have been pushing to come back sooner. Doesn't need it, and all the Dodgers want is to have their playoff ready roster. So I would be surprised if Shohei Ohtani is not on the mound again this season, whether it's in September sometime perhaps, or certainly in October. And you know, it's interesting if they do believe that he's going to be out for a long time, what they then go and do at the trade deadline.
1: Shohei Ohtani not going to be on the mound in the short-term future. Jacob Mizrowski was on the mound for the Brewers on Monday, but not for long. 4 innings on the hill, his shortest outing of the season, is manager Pat Murphy.
10: Yeah, I think he was a little bit out of it. You know, the long layoff kind of affected his delivery and everything else. And I think it was important to notice that and get him out of there then. His velo dropped. He couldn't find the rhythm on his heater and, you know, went to all off-speed stuff. I think it was important we got him out of there.
1: Lasted 4 innings, gave up a run, an unearned run, 4 hits, 6 strikeouts, and did get some support from the offense.
7: Here's the pitch. Fly ball deep left center. Robert back. It's gone! The first big league home run for Cooper Platt. And he takes Freddie Peralta deep. The
11: first of many, hopefully, for that young man.
12: Vaughn steps in there. First pitch from Peralta is a fly ball. Deep left center field. This one's headed back there, and it is gone. Andrew Vaughn, a two-run blast, and the Brewers all over Freddie Peralta. It is 5-1 Milwaukee.
1: Freddie Peralta lasted 5 1/3, gave up 7 runs on 8 hits. Brewers go on to an 8-3 win over the Mets, 6-20 WTMJ. The Brewers get the win over the Mets, their win, and with the Dodgers loss, the Brewers now have the best record in Major League Baseball, 63-37. 63 wins, their most through 100 games in franchise history. Sports Center all night, ESPN Radio.
13: Spain dominating, messy, and emphatic finish to an epic World Cup. First matchup between the top two FIFA-ranked teams in history.
14: Argentina was pitiful, disgraceful because of Spain and how dominant they were with the ball.
15: The big star of that Spanish national team is the coach, like Aimé Jacquet. I call him God.
16: Team in Argentina who probably knew as a group maybe they didn't match up as well against this Spanish team, so they were going to have to hang in there.
15: I'm so pleased Spain won.
16: I'd probably say it won't go down as a classic World Cup final, but certainly a tense one.
1: FIFA has opened a disciplinary investigation into the scenes that marred the end of the final. Several players from Argentina clashing with members of the Spain team on the field. Spain, of course, coming off the win, scoring the only goal of the final in extra time. And then at the end of the game, footage has emerged of two players and an assistant coach from Argentina going after others and hitting others. Really, their own only three shots that were actually on target on Sunday. They had zero shots on target during the game. Spain's defense had a lot to do with that. ESPN analyst Casey Keller.
17: Well, I think definitely from the defensive side of things, I think we all expected Spain to be one of the favorites. I picked Spain just below France to be one of the favorites, that if France didn't win, it'd be Spain. But I don't think any of us really expected just how defensively dominant they were. And I think a big point of that is, and I used to say a lot of the times, keeping clean sheets.

0: have so much possession that their opponent doesn't actually have the ball to be able to score. That's the starting point. But then when they're so tired, after spending so much time chasing, trying to win the ball back, the mindset of Spain to press so immediately and to win the ball back so quickly is just so defeating on your opponent. And it showed with just how dominant they were defensively.
1: Lionel Messi in Argentina obviously coming up short, but we did see him in tears there after the match. Just give me your perspective on Messi, as this could very likely be maybe his last World Cup.
0: We're all assuming it's his last World Cup at 39, that he's not really going to be there at 43. But, I mean, he showed in this tournament, and we have to be honest, that Argentina had a little easier draw, had a little easier bracket than Spain did, and obviously with Spain having to play France in the semifinal. But Messi showed up once again. He scored a ton of goals. He continued to be that leader. I just feel he just ran out of a little bit of gas there at the end and was really unable to have those defining moments that he showed throughout the tournament. Because, look, we know that Messi's not the guy that's going to be pressing, that's going to be really starting that line of defense. And the Argentinian side knew that. And they just said, look, what we're going to do is we're going to do the work for Messi because we know what he can give us on the offensive side. Unfortunately, against Spain, Messi really was a non-factor and kind of went out in the way that he probably didn't want to, but in the end, it was a fitting result.
2: Spain expected to be among the favorites 4 years from now for the 2030 World Cup. France certainly going to be in that mix as well. Who will be in the mix to take over in Ann Arbor? That's next. SportsCenter All Night continues. It's ESPN Radio.
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7: Andy Ortiz, when I lost my mom, she was only 46. And I lost my dad to cancer. 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
2: Michigan Athletic Director Ward Manuel will step down at the end of the calendar year.
3: The report found nothing that ever implicated Ward Manuel where you're like, you have to fire this guy.
4: There were just too many things that were unsettling, so it's not a huge surprise.
1: The school making the announcement on Monday, releasing a summary of the independent investigation into the culture of the scandal-plagued athletic department at Michigan. It concluded that issues were not widespread. The 58-year-old Manuel has led the department at Michigan for over a decade. Will step down at the end of the year. ESPN's Heather Dinich.
5: It started, obviously, with the Sharon Moore incident, but this widespread investigation included looking into over 20,000 documents, interviewing hundreds of people, and at the end of the day, they found out that this culture review did not find that misconduct was widespread throughout Michigan's athletic department. But what it did find were weaknesses in accountability, organizational structure, oversight, and reporting, which created conditions which misconduct was not always addressed consistently. And the reality is, you look at the laundry list of issues here, this is something that was ongoing throughout Michigan's athletic department for a long time. So while the review did find that Ward Manuel was very supportive and a good leader in that athletic department, there were just too many of these other things that piled up.
6: What more can you just tell us about what the next steps might be for Michigan?
5: Well, one of the reasons Ward Manuel is staying on through the rest of this calendar year is because the president would like him to implement these changes and recommendations that the investigation has come up with. But also, the president is going to conduct a national search for its next athletic director. And the reality is, this is still a very good job. Michigan's athletic department has a lot of resources. It has a lot of winning, a lot of tradition, history, and it's just hired Kyle Whittingham to lead the football team this year, which is also exactly what they need in terms of discipline. So I'm not expecting any answers anytime soon. As far as the next athletic director, Michigan needs to focus on implementing those recommendations as soon as possible.
1: Ward Manuel stepping down as the athletic director at the end of the year. Part of it, says our Ian Fitzsimmons here on ESPN Radio, was image.
7: I mean, when you think about what happened on his watch over the last, let's go back to 22-23, right? It's the last just 3-4 years. Jim Harbaugh, suspended. Michigan, fined. Connor Stallions, cost him $30 million and really tarnished the Michigan brand. They were cheating. You know, he got busted, partner. You know, and Michigan cares as much about the brand as anything on this earth. And it was tarnished. And then Sharon Moore went ahead and tarnished that brand even more. I mean, that looked like dirty bronze by the time they were done. It wasn't a yellow M, man. I mean, amazing blue. I wasn't mazed, man. I mean, I was just a tarnished logo after, you know, Sharon Moore. And you couple it with Connor, you couple it with Harbaugh. It's been a rough 3 years. What drives me nuts about Michigan is they're Michigan. They think they're better than anybody else. That is a public institution. They have a $12 million investigation into the athletic programs and Ward Manuel. And they released it, but 90% of it's redacted. The president issues a taped, canned statement. There is zero questions, nada, zilch, no access. And that's a public institution. $376 million in Michigan taxpayer money went to Ann Arbor, went to the University of Michigan. Those taxpayers have a right to know where their tax dollars went in that investigation. You know what Michigan's going to say? Sorry to hear about it. Here's two football fingers. You're never going to see that investigation and that complete report. And you know what? I expected nothing less from Michigan. Why? Because they sit on their high horse and they believe they're better than anybody else.
1: And they will have a new athletic director by the end of the year with Ward Manuel stepping down. SportsCenter All Night, ESPN Radio, back to baseball. Royals, a 4-3 win over the Giants. Nick Lofton with a walk-off bunt single. Third career walk-off hit. First this season, Salvador Perez had a two-run homer in the fourth inning home run number 316 of his career, one shy of matching George Brett for the most in Royals history. Royals beat the Giants, who fall to 42-58 this season, San Francisco's worst record through 100 games since 2017. Yankees split a doubleheader with the Dodgers on Sunday with Jazz Chisholm hitting the go-ahead home run in the eighth inning of the second game of that doubleheader. And then on Monday,
8: Jazz hammers that. Goodbye. Long gone. A three-run shot and a four-spot in the first for the Yanks. There goes Bellinger, and there goes Jazz. There, it's gone. It is gone. Jazz Chisholm Jr. locked in. His second of the night. His third of the last 2 days. And the Yankees are back in front.
1: His 10th multi-homer game, 16 homers on the season. Yankees beat the Pirates 8-5. The call's on the YES Network. Yankees with a Major League high third game this season with at least 8 runs through 3 innings. Also in the division, Rays and Blue Jays.
9: Cedric Mullins swings and drives one in the air to center. Varsho back, still back, now to the track, to the wall, and it's gone! A leadoff homer, first pitch to dead center field by Cedric Mullins. He's hit a dozen this year. The Rays have a couple off cease and now lead it 5-1 in the sixth.
1: 620 WDAE. Rays a 7-1 win over the Blue Jays. Tampa Bay snapping a season-high 5-game losing streak. Dylan Cease for Toronto. 6 innings, 5 runs allowed. When the stars align 14 straight times. That's next. SportsCenter All Night continues. It's ESPN Radio.
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1: What will the changes in Ann Arbor mean for Michigan? 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
1: FIFA looking into the post-game incidents on the pitch after Argentina's loss. Jacob Mizorowski last just four innings for the Brewers before he's pulled from his start on Monday. No word yet on when Shohei Ohtani may be back on the mound for the Dodgers. Red Sox continue to roll.
2: Swing a liner to shortstop by Chang. His 14 in a row for the Red Sox. Chapman walks the tightrope. The Sox cannot be stopped.
3: That's what it's about, man. We're playing really good baseball right now. We're playing Red Sox baseball, and we're fired up. We want to keep it rolling.
4: We're playing good baseball. I know it's hard to win that many games in a row when you're playing good baseball, but we're doing a lot of things right. So, yeah, the number of wins in a row is hard to believe, but they're playing. They're giving everything they got, and they're executing. They're doing a great job.
1: Red Sox, a 6-5 win over the Orioles on Monday. Win number 14 in a row. Second longest win streak in franchise history. Longest win streak in baseball this season. As far as the franchise for the Red Sox, they won 15 straight back in 1946. 14 straight now. Second longest. They've won 9 straight divisional games. 6 comeback wins for Boston in the month of July. Boston manager Chad Tracy.
4: That was unbelievable. It was a heck of an effort. Had to come back multiple times and kept fighting back. It was a heck of a win. We're playing good baseball. I know it's hard to win that many games in a row when you're playing good baseball, but we're doing a lot of things right. So I mean, yeah, the number of wins in a row is hard to believe, but they're playing. They're giving everything they got, and they're executing. They're doing a great job.
1: Red Sox in their last 21 games. 19 wins, 19-2 over that span. Best record in baseball since the win streak began on June 25th. ESPN analyst Doug Glanville.
5: For starters, everything is going in the right direction. I mean, you have to consider it all. I mean, their offense, they're scoring almost 1.5 more runs than they did 4 weeks ago. I mean, they're just absolutely hitting the ball everywhere. Wilson Contreras, Adon Rafaela, this Caleb Durbin they acquired from the Brewers, he has been fantastic. So their offense has picked up, and their pitching has gotten better, and it was already a strength. And it's a lot of young guys like a Jake Bennett or Peyton Tolley. You know, they have guys like Sonny Gray that have been established, but they're all playing well. And then to put it all together, their bullpen is closing it out when they get the lead. So it is the perfect storm on how you go on a run. And their manager, Chad Tracy, told us, he's like, well, listen, if we get on a run like this where we start scoring more, it will expose how good our pitching is. Mm. And therefore, we'll start winning 5-2 instead of 2-1. And now they got the space to do it.
1: Red Sox can match the franchise record tonight. They look for a 15th straight win at Fenway. Milestone night for the Diamondbacks.
6: Swung on, ripped to left. That's fair. It rolls into the corner. Arenado digs for second, and that's career hit number 2,000.

0: Sports 98.7 with the call. Nationals, a 7-3 win over the Rockies. Washington, three homers to pass the Yankees for the most in Major League Baseball with 147. As for the Astros and Marlins.
1: Junk brings the hands together at the belt. The 1-2 to Pena. And Jeremy lifts this one to right fairly deep. Going back on it. Konine on the warning track. He leaps and it is gone. Grand slam, Jeremy Pena. And the Astros lead it 5-2. Second career grand slam for Pena. 32 home runs. Second most in the majors to Kyle Schwarber, who has 33. 1-1. And that's smelt. Deep right center field. Headed for the Astros. Bullpen, and that's where it ends up. Second home run of the night for Yordan. And the Astros lead is 7-4.
0: They go on to the 8-5 win. KBME 790 AM. Alvarez, fifth multi-homer game of the year. Tied with Hunter Goodman from Colorado for the most in baseball. Jeremy Pena's second career grand slam. The other one came last September against Seattle. Astros with the 8-5 win. Braves edge the Padres.
2: Peralta kicks and brings it. Ozzie hits one high and deep to left field. Flying back very quickly to the wall. That's gone into the Padre bullpen. And the Braves hit a home run again. Their second of the night. It's now a 3-1 lead.
0: And they win it 3-2 over the Padres. 680 the fan. Manny Machado with his 11th career 20-homer season. Tied with Paul Goldschmidt for the most among active players, but it comes in the loss for San Diego. The Braves snap a four-game losing streak against the Padres dating back to last season. Mariners pull away from the Reds en route to a shutout.
3: Here's the pitch. Swung on and destroyed. It's on its way. Upper deck just short. Going sail away. Grand slam. Cal Raleigh.
0: Cal Raleigh going yard with his sixth grand slam, 10th homer of the season, first grand slam this season. Mariners an 8-0 win over the Reds. Mariners with their eighth shutout of the season, tied for the second most in the American League. Red Sox out in front with 10. White Sox scoring 10.
4: The 2-2. A swing and a line drive. Fair! Right field. Antonacci scores. Murakami is in. Here comes Vargas. Benintendi clears the bases with a double. It's 5-2.
0: That was half of their runs. Chicago goes out of the 10-3 win over the Rangers. White Sox have won 6 of their last 7. Fourth time in the last 7 games, Chicago has scored at least 9 runs. Scoring at least 9? The Guardian said, yeah, no problem with that.
5: Rhys Hoskins, the DH with a drive! Forget about it! Deep left field! Halfway up the bleachers! Hoskins with Cleveland's 5th home run. His 2nd tonight. A solo blast to the porch. Halfway up the bleachers and left here in the 3rd. And Cleveland now with a 7-2 lead.
1: Here comes the 1-2. Swung on, and he clubs another one. High and deep. Right center. Way back. Home run, Halpin. Oh, what a night for Petey Halpin. Home runs in his first 2 at-bats. And the onslaught continues for Cleveland. It's now 8-2, Guardians.
0: WTAM with the call. Guardians, 13 runs scored on Minnesota. Their second most in a game this season. Guardians scoring their most against the Twins since 2015. It's a 13-4 win over Minnesota. Twins allowing 13 runs, tied for the 3rd most in a game this season. Tigers and Cubs, a little tighter. In fact, they went 10 innings.
6: Dingler Woody, 3-2, swinging a ground ball, chopped deep in the hole at short. Backhanded by Swanson, throw to second. That's his only play. Did not get Riley Green. Ground ball in the right spot for Dylan Dingler. Lee scores. Tigers take a 6-5 lead. Still nobody out.
7: He got the ground ball. It's another sinker in the middle of the plate. Dylan Dingler didn't hit it very hard, but boy, he hit it in the right spot.
0: Tigers take the lead. They get the 8-6 win in 10 innings. They scored 4 runs in the first inning, 3 runs in the 10th. They had 1 run between the 2nd and 9th innings, but they pull out the 10-inning victory, their 3rd extra inning win this season. Tigers continuing to be right there. So what happens as we approach the trade deadline? ESPN's Buster Olney.
8: You know, we've talked about how

0: This is the one time a year in baseball where small sample size can matter. Down to even one game as teams make the decision whether to buy or sell. And Carl was skeptical about that. And we were, Dave Dombrowski came out of Don Mattingly's office. And I told Carl, I said, ask Dave, because there was that trade deadline, I think it was 2015, when it came down to one game for the Tigers, where he had told folks with other teams whether or not I trade David Price is going to come down to what happens today. And Carl was like, come on. Like, really? A whole baseball season? Come? And he asked Dave that question, and Dave goes, yeah, that's right. and we talked about that. And this is where we are, which is why the Detroit Tigers on Sunday morning, I'm talking about Tarik Skubal and how great he looked on Saturday, right? 19 swings and misses and 7 scoreless innings, the best he's looked since getting his surgery. And then they lose on Sunday, and they're now at 4.5 games behind, and they are right on that fence.
1: They are going to wait till the last minute on that one. You know, a lot of teams would be interested. I think Scott Harris is going to say the right things until the very last minute. And then I think more than likely trade him. But let me see the standings. Let me see it. The AL is wide open. But, man, you got to get back to 500. You've had 4 months to get to 500. And even after a nice little run, you're not there yet. So let's see. They've got a couple weeks. I covered the Cubs a few years ago when Mike Talkman, I believe it was Talkman, made a catch in St. Louis over the wall to win a game. And I think that prevented them from trading Cody Bellinger.
0: Wow.
1: I agree with you. I think it can come down to a moment or two late in the process where a team makes a decision. So in my mind, the Tigers are going to wait to the very last minute to look at those standings and look at those odds. You know how that is. These guys look at the odds. What are the World Series odds? What are the division odds? And make the call. I just can't imagine they'd go into the deadline under 500, even if they are a few games out, and hold on to them. It just wouldn't make a lot of sense.
2: Detroit Tigers continuing to have an impressive season. We'll see what happens at the trade deadline. There's 6.5 games out in the division, 3 teams in front of them. Then there's a wild card race as well. Major League Baseball trade deadline coming up on August 3rd. Sports Center all night, ESPN Radio.
3: Spain dominating Messi, an emphatic finish to an epic World Cup.
4: Argentina was pitiful, disgraceful because of Spain and how dominant they were with the ball.
5: I'm so pleased Spain won.
6: I mean, I'd probably say it won't go down as a classic World Cup final, but certainly a tense one.
2: Spain with the 1-0 win after extra time as they beat Argentina in the final. Pretty positive reviews overall for the World Cup. What will we remember to the guys at PTI?
7: All right, Wilbon, you paid a lot of attention to the World Cup. You watched a lot of it.
8: I did.
7: What will you remember from the 2026 World Cup?
8: Tony, I got quite a reel here. And I'm sorry, it's not going to include Team USA. I know others can get to that. But I'm going to start with England-Mexico, which was my favorite game of the tournament, if you will. Argentina-England. So much of what I watched involved England. Argentina, Egypt, the comeback Argentina stage. France, England in the third place game, which was magical. England, Congo. Harry Kane scores twice when they're down 1-0 in that game. I came away with a new favorite player, Jude Bellingham, who I'm going to watch play for Real Madrid now, because I'm going to start the fall not watching all the NFL pregame shows at 8:00 in the morning. I'm going to watch European soccer. Rodri, who, you know, I understand he's a great, great player, but the defense he played and other things involving Messi, but the defense he played, and he's the player of the tournament, voted that on Sunday. Amazing. And Tony, this may surprise you, my late in the game respect for Messi. Just look, I know Tom Brady was great at an advanced age. LeBron James is great at an advanced age. They're not this dude. They're not Messi. He dropped Magic Johnson in his prime passes on people's heads for goals. It's amazing that he's still playing this way. I don't know that I'm going to watch Miami, but I late in the game respect for Messi. Nothing but that.
7: Yeah, I'm really excited by the fact that you're not going to watch, that you've taken up all the time in the segment.
8: Yeah.
7: And you're not going to watch anything with an NFL pregame show in order to watch soccer. Yeah. I think you should alert Mr. Nielsen if he's still keeping the ratings. That's very important. And I think you have to work on your Harry Kane. I think you have to work on that a little bit. Yeah, you have to work on that. I'm going to go on for a while.
8: Good.
7: I will talk about the United States team a little bit. I will probably remember that they did well in group, although it was an easier group because they were a host country. But they got out of group, and then they won one of the knockout games, and then they got completely trucked by Belgium. And this is what we did. This is our ceiling. That's where we go. You win one knockout game, that's good. I mean, I don't think people should say that wasn't a good showing. This is not our sport. It's not. We are always 15 years away from being 10 years away as a soccer country. And in our entire lifetimes, that's the way it's been. I will also remember the stars, the Mbappes, the Messis, the Kanes, you know, the Hollands, that they lived up to it. I mean, if you were new to soccer and you got to watch them score goals, you felt that you watched something worthwhile.
8: Yes.
7: And I will remember, because I did watch the game yesterday, I will remember, I won't know his name, I will remember the Argentina goalie. He had to make 11 blocks. That's like a year for most. This isn't the NHL.
8: Martinez.
7: That's like a year for most goalies. 11 blocks. He kept his team in a game when his team had nothing. They had no shots on goal whatsoever. It appeared that they were taking a nap for most of the game, and that guy kept his team in a game, and I will remember that.
8: He did. He's memorable. Don't forget Jude. Listing great players, Bellingham. Hey, Jude.
7: Oh, yeah. He's a great player. You know, yeah,
8: that's
7: great.
8: I'm going to get you to, you know, five wide on those NFL pregame sets. I might get you to slide over.
7: Oh, no. Let's go to your house and watch soccer instead of the NFL.
8: I'm streaming it all. Streaming it all.
7: Get out of here.
8: That's it. We ain't watching the Nats, I can tell you that. We're done. Back to you.
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2: Every odyssey has a final chapter. Is LeBron finally going to write his this week?
3: Rich Paul made it clear to me that the choice is LeBron James's right now.
4: I believe he knows exactly where he's going. He just wanted to wait until the World Cup was over before he tells anybody.
1: We've been waiting a good chunk of the summer to hear where LeBron James will lace up the sneakers. ESPN insider Sham Charania.
3: We're on week four now, I believe, and everyone in the NBA is waiting on LeBron's decision, his choice now. And I spoke to Rich Paul, his longtime agent, this morning, and Rich Paul made it clear to me that the choice is LeBron James's right now. It's up to him on a choice of which team he wants to play for. All of the information is in. The teams are set. Everyone's made their moves. There is no decision, no choice yet. There's no timetable on a choice as of yet, but we know the teams. Cleveland, Miami, Philadelphia, Golden State, Minnesota, all are waiting on this. This has a domino effect around the league with other free agents as well. My understanding, though, over the last couple of weeks is that the focus has been primarily, though, on the Eastern Conference teams being Cleveland, Miami, and Philadelphia, and we all continue to wait.
1: So we didn't learn a destination late last week about a decision, but ESPN's Dave McMenamin was at FanFest and did learn some news.
5: What we did learn is that the end is not near. He made it clear that the swan song is not upon us.
6: Okay.
5: If he plays next year, that's not the farewell tour. He compared himself to Bruce Springsteen and the Rolling Stones as artists who still tour 50, 60 years since they first hit the charts with their records. And so that's one thing we learned. In terms of what team he's going to play for, he continued to keep it close to the vest. He had some fun with it. You know, he said, trust the process. The crowd went nuts on Friday. On Thursday, he said, I hear Warriors, I hear Philly, I hear Miami from people yelling it out from the crowd. He's not let anything. What he did do was echo what he said after game four in the OKC series.
6: Okay.
5: It's like, I want to be in a competitive environment where I wake up every day and I want to pour myself into the work and we're all working towards a common goal. That remains the same thing. If you think of all the teams, or like, you know, the finalists, right? Of all the players on all those teams, who would be the best single teammate that LeBron could team up with right now? Mm-hmm. And you'd probably say Giannis, 31 years old, two-time MVP, and plays both ends. And obviously he's had some injury stuff. And Steph is an all-time great, but Steph's 5 years older than Giannis is.
6: Sure.
7: So is fit.
1: His agent Rich Paul telling our Dave McMenamin, there are no perfect options. WNBA Aces 109-83 route of the tempo. Toronto was without coach Sandy Brondello, who was serving that one-game suspension for comments she made about Atlanta's Angel Reese on Friday. Lynx and Storm.
8: Miles in the mid-range gets it to go. A 32-piece right now for Olivia Miles.
9: She's been able to score in a multitude of ways.
1: USA Network with the call. Olivia Miles, 32 points. Lynx, 105-102 over Seattle. Mystics, a 90-82 win over the Valkyries. The Liberty in overtime get past the Wings, 99-98. Paige Beckers did not play, but the team says she does not have a concussion.
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10: How good is that? Are you not entertained?
0: Number four.
1: It was Jazz Chisholm's home run in the bottom of the eighth that lifted the Yankees on Sunday Night Baseball. Monday, he picked up where he had left off. Yes, Network.
11: There goes Bellinger, and there goes Jazz. There it's gone. It is gone. Jazz Chisholm Jr. locked in. His second of the night. His third in the last 2 days. And the Yankees are back in front.
0: Three.
1: Jordan Alvarez goes yard twice for Houston, but his teammate goes yard once, yet drives in double the runs. KBME 790 AM.
12: Jump brings the hands together at the belt. The 1-2 to Pena. And Jeremy lifts this one to right fairly deep, going back on it. Konine on the warning track. He leaps and it is gone. Grand slam, Jeremy Pena. And the Astros lead it. 5-2. Second career grand slam for Pena.
0: Number two.
1: Mariners shut out the Reds 8-0, getting half of their runs with one swing. Seattle Sports 7:10 a.m.
12: Here's the pitch. Swung on
1: Fenway, it would be some late heroics to keep the streak alive. WEEI.
6: Wells is ready. He throws. Caleb swings and drives one high in the left.

0: Chapman is ready. He throws. Swing a liner to short. Top by Chang. His 14 in a row for the Red Sox. Chapman walks the tightrope. The Sox cannot be stopped. 6-5 winner.
1: Red Sox with 14 straight. They can match the franchise record of 15 straight wins with a win Tuesday night. Boston winning 15 straight. In 1946, when Ted Williams was on the team. Milestones hit in Philly. That's next. 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
1: 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For 120 minutes on Sunday, they had virtually no offense, but now officials are looking at them going on the offensive after those 120 minutes. That's straight ahead. But first, baseball. And while defense wins championships, you can't really go on an impressive run without some offense. And that's what Boston saw Monday against the Orioles in a 5-5 game in the eighth inning at Fenway.
18: Wells is ready. He throws. Caleb swings and drives one high in the left field. It is way back, and it is gone! More Fenway magic! Caleb Darden puts the Red Sox ahead, 6-5. No balls, two strikes. Chapman is ready. He throws. Swing a liner to short. Top by Chapman. His 14 in a row for the Red Sox. Chapman walks the tightrope. The Sox cannot be stopped. 6-5 winner.
1: 14th straight win. Second longest win streak in franchise history behind a 15-game win streak in 1946. 14 straight wins for Boston. Longest streak in baseball this season. They're the first team to win 14 straight since the Brewers did it last August. WEEI with the call. Red Sox 19-2 record in the last 21 games, best in baseball since that stretch began June 25th. And with the 14th straight win for Boston, it snaps Baltimore's 7-game win streak, their longest in the last three seasons. Wilson Contreras, 3-for-4, double, couple RBI. Caleb Durbin, solo home run in the eighth inning to take the 6-5 lead.
19: I mean, we got a number of big swings tonight. You know, that one happened to go over the fence, and it's a huge moment, obviously, with who we have coming into the game. But just really big hits up and down the lineup. Rafa's with two outs to tie the game. Like, we had to come back and tie the game multiple times. It was just a collective effort, contributions up and down the lineup.
1: Red Sox manager Chad Tracy for Durbin, his second career go-ahead homer in the eighth inning or later, had a walk-off shot last season with Milwaukee.
20: That was your second career game-tying or go-ahead home run there in the eighth inning or later. How were you able to set up that situation, Caleb?
21: Just trying to make something happen. You know, kicking myself for not coming through earlier and wanting to make something happen for the guys.
20: You've been through everything with this Fenway crowd from the first series of the year to the moment that you just experienced, but you never doubted yourself. How good did it feel to inject that life into the place and to the group?
21: That's what it's about, man. We're playing really good baseball right now. We're playing Red Sox baseball, and we're fired up. We want to keep it rolling.
20: 14 wins in a row. It's almost unfathomable. But how much has this stretch really fortified the team's resilience and their resolve?
21: It's just the way we're winning, man. We're having games where we're scoring a lot and winning by a lot, and then we're coming back like this, and we're winning the dogfights, and that's what you need, you know, going into the postseason.
20: In this game, certainly a dogfight. Back and forth, you guys answer the bell every single time. What's the conversation like in the dugout? What's going on inside the group that you guys are saying that you guys are not in this?
21: It doesn't matter what the score is. There's a ton of energy in the dugout. Fenway's rocking. It's a lot of fun right now.
1: Durbin with the go-ahead home run in the eighth inning as the Red Sox get their 14th consecutive win, their sixth comeback win in July, tied with the Brewers for most in baseball. Red Sox have won 9 straight divisional games. ESPN's Jesse Rogers and our Buster Olney.
22: In the first 12 games of this winning streak, they had a bullpen ERA of 1.11. Craig Breslow's vision for this team coming into the year was to have great pitching. The pitching has been phenomenal. And I've been jokingly saying the Red Sox are ruining the trade deadline, Jesse, because they're winning. And we thought they would be one of the big sellers. I often complain to my wife that the baseball season is so long, but the one interesting thing is, man, you can look like two different teams, three different times. You can look great, awful, great again, awful again. I said to you on this podcast, after they fired Cora, I was very interested to see what Chad Tracy would do, because they didn't just bring in some old fogey that would sit there and just, you know, be the interim until they reset everything after the year. They brought in a young guy that knew these players. Now, it took some time, obviously, but is Chad Tracy now getting the best out of this young group? It certainly seems like it. You've seen them up close during this streak. I saw them sweep the White Sox, who were playing well before and after. The most amazing thing I give Chad Tracy and that coaching staff credit for is to have that win streak, go to the All-Star break, come back and not lose a beat. So impressive that they picked up where they left off. So often you see, okay, the air is out of the balloon. Everyone's, you know, people are in the Bahamas. You come back, takes a day or two, you split a series. No, they came back and swept. So impressed by Boston. It has changed the certainly the trade deadline. You know, Sonny Gray, forget about
0: the Braves or the Phillies or approving a trade.
22: Like, he might need an extension at this point, the way he's pitching.
0: Speaking of extensions, how about Chad Tracy? How about taking the interim tag off him?
22: And I saw Chapman both here in Chicago, then at the All-Star game, as you did, and he was all smiles. I mean, amazing turnaround for a team. It's just such a reminder, individual or player-wise, it's never over. It's not over till it's over. You can find your season. I'm in Chicago. Dansby Swanson was terrible for 3 months, and then he drove in 20 runs in 2 days. It's baseball, and it's unexplainable. Can't explain it, but they figured it out.
1: 14 straight times they have. Boston with the 6-5 win of the Orioles. Aroldis Chapman with his 389th career save. SportsCenter all night, ESPN Radio in Philly. A couple of milestones on Monday.
2: The 1-0 pitch swung on and hit well deep to left field. And you can forget about that one. A two-run shot for Trey Turner. His 13th home run of the year. And he doubles the Phillies lead. It's now 4-0. First pitch to Turner, swung on, hit down the left field line. It is hooking. There, he hits the pole. It's a home run, a three-run home run for Trey Turner. The Dodgers think it's in play as it hit the pole right above the orange line down the left field line. It's a three-run shot for Trey Turner. Well, he's making up for it offensively. Another home run, his second of the night, and he blows this one open. It's 8-3 Phils.
1: And now make that 200 home runs for Trey Turner's career. And speaking of 200 homers.
2: Next pitch to Harper, swung on. That one's hit well. Deep to left center field. And that one is gone. A home run for Bryce Harper, his 21st of the year. And the Phils get that run right back. It's 9-4.
1: 21st of the year for Harper. 200th with the Phillies. On top of the 184 he hit with Washington. He's the 12th player in Phillies history to hit 200 with the team. Sports Radio 94 WIP. Phillies hang on for a 10-7 win over the Dodgers. Phillies in total hitting a season-high 5 homers en route to the win. As for the Dodgers, we know we will not see Shohei Ohtani on the mound during this series this week in Philly. The Dodgers saying on Sunday he'll be off the mound indefinitely. ESPN's Buster Olney.
3: The Dodgers don't know because they have to determine whether or not Ohtani is responding to the treatment that he's getting on his knee. The last day before the All-Star break, remember he had that left knee drained. And left knee, of course, for a right-handed pitcher is the land knee, which is so crucial to what Ohtani's doing on the mound. He also had an injection. So as they move forward, they'll have to determine how he's feeling. And let's face it, with the Dodgers, it's always about getting their best players ready for October. They are hell-bent on winning the back-to-back-to-back championships, and they're going to make sure what they can do everything they can to have Ohtani ready for October.
1: ESPN senior MLB insider Jeff Passan says that long-term vision really isn't surprising given that it's the Dodgers.
23: When it comes to injuries, things that could be
4: gritted through or played through. I'm not saying that they're hockey players by any means, but a lot of times with Dodgers players, the injuries and time spent on the injured list is a lot longer than necessary. Now, they do this to get guys healthy for October because that's all that matters. Right now, Blake Snell has been out practically the entire season, just trying to get him ready for a short second half. Edwin Diaz, same thing, could have been pushing to come back sooner. Doesn't need it. And all the Dodgers want is to have their playoff ready roster. So I would be surprised if Shohei Ohtani is not on the mound again this season, whether it's in September sometime perhaps, or certainly in October. And, you know, it's interesting if they do believe that he's going to be out for a long time, what they then go and do at the trade deadline.
1: Shohei Ohtani not going to be on the mound in the short-term future. Jacob Mizrowski was on the mound for the Brewers on Monday, but not for long. Four innings on the hill, his shortest outing of the season, is manager Pat Murphy.
5: Yeah, I think he was a little bit out of it. You know, the long layoff kind of affected his delivery and everything else. And I think it was important to notice that and get him out of there then. His velo dropped. He couldn't find the rhythm on his heater and, you know, went to all off-speed stuff. I think it was important we got him out of there.
1: Lasted four innings, gave up a run, an unearned run, four hits, six strikeouts, and did get some support from the offense.
6: Here's the pitch. Fly ball deep left center. Robert back. It's gone! The first big league home run for Cooper Pratt. And he takes Freddie Peralta deep. The first of many, hopefully, for that young man.
23: Bond steps in there. First pitch from Peralta is a fly ball. Deep left center field. This one's headed back there, and it is gone. Andrew Vaughn, a two-run blast, and the Brewers all over Freddie Peralta. It is 5-1 Milwaukee.
1: Freddie Peralta lasted 5 1/3, gave up 7 runs on 8 hits. Brewers go on to an 8-3 win over the Mets, 620 WTMJ. The Brewers get the win over the Mets, their win, and with the Dodgers' loss, the Brewers now have the best record in Major League Baseball, 63-37. 63 wins, their most through 100 games in franchise history. 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
24: Spain dominating Messi, an emphatic finish to an epic World Cup. First matchup between the top two FIFA-ranked teams in history.
25: Argentina was pitiful, disgraceful because of Spain and how dominant they were with the ball.
26: The big star of that Spanish national team is the coach, like Aimé Jacquet. I call him God.
27: Team in Argentina who probably knew as a group maybe they didn't match up as well against this Spanish team, so they were going to have to hang in there.
28: I'm so pleased, Spain.
27: I'd probably say it won't go down as a classic World Cup final, but certainly a tense one.
1: FIFA has opened a disciplinary investigation into the scenes that marred the end of the final. Several players from Argentina clashing with members of the Spain team on the field. Spain, of course, coming off the win, scoring the only goal of the final in extra time. And then at the end of the game, footage has emerged of two players and an assistant coach from Argentina going after others and hitting others. Really, their own only three shots that were actually on target on Sunday. They had zero shots on target during the game. Spain's defense had a lot to do with that. ESPN analyst Casey Keller.
29: Well, I think definitely from the defensive side of things, I think we all expected Spain to be one of the favorites. I picked Spain just below France to be one of the favorites, that if France didn't win, it'd be Spain. But I don't think any of us really expected just how defensively dominant they were. And I think a big point of that is, and I used to say a lot of the times, keeping clean sheets

0: so much possession that their opponent doesn't actually have the ball to be able to score. That's the starting point. But then when they're so tired, after spending so much time chasing, trying to win the ball back, the mindset of Spain to press so immediately and to win the ball back so quickly is just so defeating on your opponent. And it showed with just how dominant they were defensively.
1: Lionel Messi and Argentina obviously coming up short, but we did see him in tears there after the match. Just give me your perspective on Messi, as this could very likely be maybe his last World Cup.
0: We're all assuming it's his last World Cup at 39, that he's not really going to be there at 43. But, I mean, he showed in this tournament, and we have to be honest, that Argentina had a little easier draw, had a little easier bracket than Spain did, and obviously with Spain having to play France in the semifinal. But Messi showed up once again. He scored a ton of goals. He continued to be that leader. I just feel... he just ran out of a little bit of gas there at the end and was really unable to have those defining moments that he showed throughout the tournament. Because, look, we know that Messi's not the guy that's going to be pressing, that's going to be really starting that line of defense. And the Argentinian side knew that. And they just said, look, what we're going to do is we're going to do the work for Messi because we know what he can give us on the offensive side. Unfortunately, against Spain, Messi really was a non-factor and kind of went out in the way that he probably didn't want to, but in the end, it was a fitting result.
2: Spain expected to be among the favorites 4 years from now for the 2030 World Cup. France certainly going to be in that mix as well. Who will be in the mix to take over in Ann Arbor? That's next. SportsCenter All Night continues. It's ESPN Radio.
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2: Michigan Athletic Director Ward Manuel will step down at the end of the calendar year.
3: The report found nothing that ever implicated Ward Manuel where you're like, you have to fire this guy.
4: There were just too many things that were unsettling, so it's not a huge surprise.
1: The school making the announcement on Monday, releasing a summary of the independent investigation into the culture of the scandal-plagued athletic department at Michigan. It concluded that issues were not widespread. The 58-year-old Manuel has led the department at Michigan for over a decade. Will step down at the end of the year. ESPN's Heather Dinich.
5: It started, obviously, with the Sharon Moore incident, but this widespread investigation included looking into over 20,000 documents, interviewing hundreds of people, and at the end of the day, they found out that this culture review did not find that misconduct was widespread throughout Michigan's athletic department. But what it did find were weaknesses in accountability, organizational structure, oversight, and reporting, which created conditions which misconduct was not always addressed consistently. And the reality is, you look at the laundry list of issues here, this is something that was ongoing throughout Michigan's athletic department for a long time. So while the review did find that Ward Manuel was very supportive and a good leader in that athletic department, there were just too many of these other things that piled up.
6: What more can you just tell us about what the next steps might be for Michigan?
5: Well, one of the reasons Ward Manuel is staying on through the rest of this calendar year is because the president would like him to implement these changes and recommendations that the investigation has come up with. But also, the president is going to conduct a national search for its next athletic director. And the reality is, this is still a very good job. Michigan's athletic department has a lot of resources. It has a lot of winning, a lot of tradition, history, and it's just hired Kyle Whittingham to lead the football team this year, which is also exactly what they need in terms of discipline. So I'm not expecting any answers anytime soon. As far as the next athletic director, Michigan needs to focus on implementing those recommendations as soon as possible.
1: Ward Manuel stepping down as the athletic director at the end of the year. Part of it, says our Ian Fitzsimmons here on ESPN Radio, was image.
7: I mean, when you think about what happened on his watch over the last, let's go back to 22-23, right? It's the last just 3-4 years. Jim Harbaugh, suspended. Michigan, fined. Connor Stallions, cost him $30 million and really tarnished the Michigan brand. They were cheating. You know, he got busted, partner. You know, and Michigan cares as much about the brand as anything on this earth. And it was tarnished. And then Sharon Moore went ahead and tarnished that brand even more. I mean, that looked like dirty bronze by the time they were done. It wasn't a yellow M, man. I mean, amazing blue. I wasn't amazed, man. I mean, I was just a tarnished logo after, you know, Sharon Moore. And you couple it with Connor, you couple it with Harbaugh. It's been a rough 3 years. What drives me nuts about Michigan is they're Michigan. They think they're better than anybody else. That is a public institution. They have a $12 million investigation into the athletic programs and Ward Manuel. And they release it, but 90% of it's redacted. The president issues a taped, canned statement. There is zero questions, nada, zilch, no access. And that's a public institution. $376 million in Michigan taxpayer money went to Ann Arbor, went to the University of Michigan. Those taxpayers have a right to know where their tax dollars went in that investigation. Do you know what Michigan's going to say? Sorry to hear about it. Here's two football fingers. You're never going to see that investigation and that complete report. And you know what? I expected nothing less from Michigan. Why? Because they sit on their high horse and they believe they're better than anybody else.
1: And they will have a new athletic director by the end of the year with Ward Manuel stepping down. SportsCenter All Night, ESPN Radio, back to baseball. Royals, a 4-3 win over the Giants. Nick Lofton with a walk-off bunt single, third career walk-off hit, first this season. Salvador Perez had a two-run homer in the fourth inning home run number 316 of his career, one shy of matching George Brett for the most in Royals history. Royals beat the Giants, who fall to 42-58 this season, San Francisco's worst record through 100 games since 2017. Yankees split a doubleheader with the Dodgers on Sunday with Jazz Chisholm hitting the go-ahead home run in the eighth inning of the second game of that doubleheader. And then on Monday,
8: Jazz hammers that. Goes Bellinger, and there goes Jazz. There, it's gone. It is gone. Jazz Chisholm Jr. locked in his second of the night, his third of the last 2 days, and the Yankees are back in front.
1: His 10th multi-homer game, 16 homers on the season. Yankees beat the Pirates 8-5. The call's on the YES Network. Yankees with a Major League High third game this season with at least 8 runs through 3 innings. Also in the division, Rays and Blue Jays.
9: Cedric Mullins swings and drives one in the air to center. Varsho back, still back, now to the track, to the wall, and it's gone! A leadoff homer, first pitch to dead center field by Cedric Mullins. He's hit a dozen this year. The Rays have a couple off cease and now lead it 5-1 in the sixth.
1: 620 WDAE. Rays a 7-1 win over the Blue Jays. Tampa Bay snapping a season-high 5-game losing streak. Dylan Cease for Toronto. 6 innings, 5 runs allowed. When the stars align 14 straight times. That's next. SportsCenter All Night continues. It's ESPN Radio.
10: So about this, so tell us about this movie. 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
11: Oops. We are back, baby. We're back. We are back. Yes, we are back.
0: 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Lanny went to college and racked up huge debt.
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1: What will the changes in Ann Arbor mean for Michigan? 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
1: FIFA looking into the post-game incidents on the pitch after Argentina's loss. Jacob Mizorowski lasts just four innings for the Brewers before he's pulled from his start on Monday. No word yet on when Shohei Ohtani may be back on the mound for the Dodgers. Red Sox continue to roll.
2: Swing a liner to shortstop by Chapman. His 14 in a row for the Red Sox. Chapman walks the tightrope. The Sox cannot be stopped.
3: That's what it's about, man. We're playing really good baseball right now. We're playing Red Sox baseball, and we're fired up. We want to keep it rolling.
4: We're playing good baseball. I know it's hard to win that many games in a row when you're playing good baseball, but we're doing a lot of things right. So, yeah, the number of wins in a row is hard to believe, but they're playing. They're giving everything they got, and they're executing. They're doing a great job.
1: Red Sox, a 6-5 win over the Orioles on Monday. Win number 14 in a row. Second longest win streak in franchise history. Longest win streak in baseball this season. As far as the franchise for the Red Sox, they won 15 straight back in 1946. 14 straight now, second longest. They've won 9 straight divisional games. 6 comeback wins for Boston in the month of July. Boston manager Chad Tracy.
4: That was unbelievable. It was a heck of an effort. Had to come back multiple times and kept fighting back. It was was a heck of a win. We're playing good baseball. I know it's hard to win that many games in a row when you're playing good baseball, but we're doing a lot of things right. So I mean, yeah, the number of wins in a row is hard to believe, but they're playing. They're giving everything they got, and they're executing. They're doing a great job.
1: Red Sox in their last 21 games. 19 wins, 19-2 over that span. Best record in baseball since the win streak began on June 25th. ESPN analyst Doug Glanville.
5: For starters, everything is going in the right direction. I mean, you have to consider it all. I mean, their offense, they're scoring almost 1.5 more runs than they did 4 weeks ago. I mean, they're just absolutely hitting the ball everywhere. Wilson Contreras, Adon Rafaela, this Caleb Durbin they acquired from the Brewers, he has been fantastic. So their offense has picked up, and their pitching has gotten better, and it was already a strength. And it's a lot of young guys like a Jake Bennett or Peyton Tolley. You know, they have guys like Sonny Gray that have been established, but they're all playing well. And then to put it all together, their bullpen is closing it out when they get the lead. So it is the perfect storm on how you go on a run. And their manager, Chad Tracy, told us, he's like, well, listen, if we get on a run like this where we start scoring more, it will expose how good our pitching is. And therefore, we'll start winning 5-2 instead of 2-1. And now they got the space to do it.
1: Red Sox can match the franchise record tonight. They look for a 15th straight win at Fenway. Milestone night for the Diamondbacks.
6: Swung on, ripped to left. That's fair. It rolls into the corner. Arenado digs for second, and that's career hit number 2,000 for one of the greatest third basemen the game's ever seen.
1: He's the sixth active player with 2,000 career hits, but Nolan Arenado and the Diamondbacks fall to the Athletics 5-2. Arizona Sports 98-7 with the call. Nationals, a 7-3 win over the Rockies. Washington, 3 homers to pass the Yankees for the most in Major League Baseball with 147. As for the Astros and Marlins.
7: Junk brings the hands together at the belt. The 1-2 to Pena. And Jeremy lifts this one to right fairly deep. Going back on it. Konine on the warning track. He leads it.

0: who has 33. 1-1. And that's belt deep right center field. Headed for the Astros. Bullpen, and that's where it ends up. Second home run of the night for Yordan. And the Astros lead is 7-4.
1: They go on to the 8-5 win. KBME 790 AM. Alvarez, fifth multi-homer game of the year. Tied with Hunter Goodman from Colorado for the most in baseball. Jeremy Pena's second career Grand Slam. The other one came last September against Seattle. Astros with the 8-5 win. Braves edge the Padres.
2: Peralta kicks and brings it. Ozzy hits one high and deep to left field. Flying back very quickly to the wall. That's gone into the Padre bullpen. And the Braves hit a home run again. Their second of the night. It's now a 3-1 lead.
1: And they win it 3-2 over the Padres. 680 the fan. Manny Machado with his 11th career 20-homer season. Tied with Paul Goldschmidt for the most among active players, but it comes in the loss for San Diego. The Braves snap a four-game losing streak against the Padres dating back to last season. Mariners pull away from the Reds en route to a shutout.
3: Here's the pitch. Swung on and destroyed! It's on its way! Upper deck just short. Going sail away. Grand slam, Cal Raleigh!
1: Cal Raleigh going yard with his sixth grand slam, 10th homer of the season, first grand slam this season. Mariners an 8-0 win over the Reds. Mariners with their eighth shutout of the season, tied for the second most in the American League. Red Sox out in front with 10. White Sox scoring 10.
4: The 2-2. A swing and a line drive. Fair! Right field. Antonacci scores. Murakami is in. Here comes Vargas. Benintendi clears the bases with a double. It's 5-2.
1: That was half of their runs. Chicago goes out of the 10-3 win over the Rangers. White Sox have won 6 of their last 7. Fourth time in the last 7 games, Chicago has scored at least 9 runs. Scoring at least 9? The Guardian said, yeah, no problem with that.
5: Reese Hoskins, the DH with a drive! Forget about it! Deep left field! Halfway up the bleachers! Hoskins with Cleveland's 5th home run. His 2nd tonight. A solo blast to the porch. Halfway up the bleachers and left here in the 3rd. And Cleveland now with a 7-2 lead.
6: Here comes the 1-2. Swung on, and he clubs another one. High and deep. Right center. Way back. Home run, Halpin. Oh, what a night for Petey Halpin. Home runs in his first 2 at-bats. And the onslaught continues for Cleveland. It's now 8-2, Guardians.
1: WTAM with the call. Guardians, 13 runs scored on Minnesota. Their second most in a game this season. Guardians scoring their most against the Twins since 2015. It's a 13-4 win over Minnesota. Twins allowing 13 runs, tied for the third most in a game this season. Tigers and Cubs, a little tighter. In fact, they went 10 innings.
7: Dingler waiting. 3-2, swinging a ground ball, chopped deep in the hole at short. Backhanded by Swanson, throw to second. That's his only play. Did not get Riley Green. Ground ball in the right spot for Dylan Dingler. Lee scores. Tigers take a 6-5 lead. Still nobody out.
8: He got the ground ball. It's another sinker in the middle of the plate. Dylan Dingler didn't hit it very hard, but boy, he hit it in the right spot.
1: Tigers take the lead. They get the 8-6 win in 10 innings. They scored 4 runs in the first inning, 3 runs in the 10th. They had 1 run between the 2nd and 9th innings, but they pull out the 10-inning victory, their 3rd extra inning win this season. Tigers continuing to be right there. So what happens as we approach the trade deadline? ESPN's Buster Olney.
9: You know, we've talked about how this is the one time year in baseball where small sample size can matter. Down to even one game as teams make the decision whether to buy or sell. And Carl was skeptical about that. And we were Dave Dombrowski came out of Don Mattingly's office. And I told Carl, I said, ask Dave, because there was that trade deadline, I think it was 2015, when it came down to one game for the Tigers, where he had told folks with other teams whether or not I trade David Price is going to come down to what happens today. And Carl was like, come on, like, really? A whole baseball season come? And he asked Dave.

0: that question and Dave goes, yeah, that's right. and we talked about that. And this is where we are, which is why the Detroit Tigers on Sunday morning, I'm talking about Tarik Skubal and how great he looked on Saturday, right? 19 swings and misses and 7 scoreless innings, the best he's looked since getting his surgery. And then they lose on Sunday. And they're now at 4.5 games behind. And they are right on that fence.
1: They are going to wait till the last minute on that one. You know, a lot of teams would be interested. I think Scott Harris is going to say the right things until the very last minute. And then I think more than likely trade him. But let me see the standings. Let me see it. The AL is wide open. But, man, you got to get back to 500. You've had 4 months to get to 500. And even after a nice little run, you're not there yet. So let's see. They've got a couple weeks. I covered the Cubs a few years ago when Mike Tauchman, I believe it was Tauchman, made a catch in St. Louis over the wall to win a game. And I think that prevented them from trading Cody Bellinger.
0: Wow.
1: I agree with you. I think it can come down to a moment or two late in the process where a team makes a decision. So in my mind, the Tigers are going to wait to the very last minute to look at those standings and look at those odds. You know how that is. These guys look at the odds. What are the World Series odds? What are the division odds? And make the call. I just can't imagine they'd go into the deadline under 500, even if they are a few games out, and hold on to them. It just wouldn't make a lot of sense.
2: Detroit Tigers continuing to have an impressive season. We'll see what happens at the trade deadline. They're 6.5 games out in the division. 3 teams in front of them. Then there's a wild card race as well. Major League Baseball trade deadline coming up on August 3rd. Sports Center all night, ESPN Radio.
3: Spain dominating Messi, an emphatic finish to an epic World Cup.
4: Argentina was pitiful, disgraceful because of Spain and how dominant they were with the ball.
5: I'm so pleased Spain won.
6: I mean, I probably say it won't go down as a classic World Cup final, but certainly a tense one.
2: Spain with the 1-0 win after extra time as they beat Argentina in the final. Pretty positive reviews overall for the World Cup. What will we remember to the guys at PTI?
7: All right, Wilbon, you paid a lot of attention to the World Cup. You watched a lot of it.
8: I did.
7: What will you remember from the 2026 World Cup?
8: Tony, I got quite a reel here. And I'm sorry, it's not going to include Team USA. I know others can get to that. But I'm going to start with England-Mexico, which was my favorite game of the tournament, if you will. Argentina-England. So much of what I watched involved England. Argentina, Egypt, the comeback Argentina stage. France, England in the third place game, which was magical. England, Congo. Harry Kane scores twice when they're down 1-0 in that game. I came away with a new favorite player, Jude Bellingham, who I'm going to watch play for Real Madrid now because I'm going to start the fall not watching all the NFL pregame shows at 8:00 in the morning. I'm going to watch European soccer. Rodri, who, you know, I understand he's a great, great player, but the defense he played and other things involving Messi, but the defense he played, and he's the player of the tournament, voted that on Sunday. Amazing. And Tony, this may surprise you, my late in the game respect for Messi. Just look, I know Tom Brady was great at an advanced age. LeBron James is great at an advanced age. They're not this dude. They're not Messi. He dropped Magic Johnson in his prime passes on people's heads for goals. It's amazing that he's still playing this way. I don't know that I'm going to watch Miami, but I late in the game, respect for Messi. Nothing but that.
7: Yeah, I'm really excited by the fact that you're not going to watch, that you've taken up all the time in the segment,
8: yeah,
7: and you're not going to watch anything with an NFL pregame show in order to watch soccer. Yeah. I think you should alert Mr. Nielsen if he's still keeping the ratings. That's very important. And I think you have to work on your Harry Kane. I think you have to work on that a little bit. Yeah, you have to work on that. I'm going to go on for a while.
8: Good.
7: I will talk about the United States team a little bit. I will probably remember that they did well in group, although it was an easier group because they were a host country. But they got out of group, and then they won one of the knockout games, and then they got completely trucked by Belgium. And this is what we did. This is our ceiling. That's where we go. You win one knockout game, that's good. I mean, I don't think people should say that wasn't a good showing. This is not our sport. It's not. We are always 15 years away from being 10 years away as a soccer country. And in our entire lifetimes, that's the way it's been. I will also remember the stars, the Mbappes, the Messis, the Kanes, you know, the Hollands, that they lived up to it. I mean, they, if you were new to soccer and you got to watch them score goals, you felt that you watched something worthwhile.
8: Yes.
7: And I will remember, because I did watch the game yesterday, I will remember, I won't know his name, I will remember the Argentina goalie. He had to make 11 blocks. That's like a year for most. This isn't the NHL. That's like a year for most goalies. 11 blocks. He kept his team in a game when his team had nothing. They had no shots on goal whatsoever. It appeared that they were taking a nap for most of the game, and that guy kept his team in a game, and I will remember that.
8: He did. He's memorable. Don't forget Jude. Listing great players, Bellingham. Hey, Jude.
7: Oh, yeah, yeah. He's a great player. Just, you know, yeah,
8: that's I'm gonna great get, I'm going to get yeah. you to, you know, five wide on those
7: Big
8: NFL three-game sets.
7: Good
8: I might get
7: that.
8: You to slide over. I might.
7: Oh, no. Let's go to your house and watch soccer
8: Come
7: instead
8: on.
7: Of the NFL.
8: I'm streaming it all. Streaming
7: what?
8: It all.
7: Get out of here.
8: That's it. We ain't watching the Nats, I can tell you that. We're done. Back to you.
2: 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Straight ahead, where will he land in free agency? Sports Center All Night continues. 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
2: Every odyssey has a final chapter. Is LeBron finally going to write his this week?
3: Rich Paul made it clear to me that the choice is LeBron James's right now.
4: I believe he knows exactly where he's going. He just wanted to wait until the World Cup was over before he tells anybody.
1: We've been waiting a good chunk of the summer to hear where LeBron James will lace up the sneakers. ESPN insider Shams Charania.
3: We're on week four now, I believe, and everyone in the NBA is waiting on LeBron's decision, his choice now. And I spoke to Rich Paul, his longtime agent, this morning, and Rich Paul made it clear to me that the choice is LeBron James's right now. It's up to him on a choice of which team he wants to play for. All of the information is in. The teams are set. Everyone's made their moves. There is no decision, no choice yet. There's no timetable on a choice as of yet, but we know the teams. Cleveland, Miami, Philadelphia, Golden State, Minnesota, all are waiting on this. This has a domino effect around the league with other free agents as well. My understanding, though, over the last couple of weeks is that the focus has been primarily, though, on the Eastern Conference teams being Cleveland, Miami, and Philadelphia, and we all continue to wait.
1: So we didn't learn a destination late last week about a decision, but ESPN's Dave McMenamin was at FanFest and did learn some news.
5: What we did learn is that the end is not near. He made it clear that the swan song is not upon us.
6: Okay.
5: If he plays next year, that's not the farewell tour. He compared himself to Bruce Springsteen and the Rolling Stones as artists who still tour 50, 60 years since they first hit the charts with their records. And so that's one thing we learned in terms of what team he's going to play for. He continued to keep it close to the vest. He had some fun with it. You know, he said, trust the process. The crowd went nuts on Friday. On Thursday, he said, I hear Warriors. I hear Philly. I hear Miami from people yelling it out from the crowd. He's not let anything. What he did do was echo what he said after game four in the OKC series. Okay. It's like, I want to be in a competitive environment where I wake up every day and I want to pour myself into the work and we're all working towards a common goal. And that remains the same thing. If you think of all the teams or like, you know, the finalists, right? Of all the players on all those teams, who would be the best single teammate that LeBron could team up with right now? Mm-hmm. And you'd probably say Giannis, 31 mm-hmm. years old, two-time MVP and plays both ends. And obviously he's had some injury stuff. And Steph is an all-time great, but Steph's 5 years older than Giannis is.
6: Sure.
1: His agent, Rich Paul, telling our Dave McMenamin, there are no perfect options. WNBA Aces 109-83 route of the tempo. Toronto was without coach Sandy Brondello, who was serving that one-game suspension for comments she made about Atlanta's Angel Reese on Friday. Lynx and Storm.
7: Miles in the mid-range gets it to go. A 32-piece right now for Olivia Miles.
8: She's been able to score in a multitude of ways.
1: USA Network with the call. Olivia Miles, 32 points. Lynx, 105-102 over Seattle. Mystics, a 90-82 win over the Valkyries. The Liberty in overtime get past the Wings, 99-98. Paige Beckers did not play, but the team says she does not have a concussion.
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9: How good is that? Are you entertained?
0: Number four.
1: It was Jazz Chisholm's home run in the bottom of the eighth that lifted the Yankees on Sunday Night Baseball. Monday, he picked up where he had left off. Yes, Network.
10: There goes Bellinger, and there goes Jazz. There it's gone. It is gone. Jazz Chisholm Jr. locked in his second of the night, his third of the last 2 days, and the Yankees are back in front.
0: Number three.
1: Jordan Alvarez goes yard twice for Houston, but his teammate goes yard once, yet drives in double the runs. KBME 790 AM.
11: Jump brings the hands together at the belt. The 1-2 to Pena. And Jeremy lifts this one to right fairly deep, going back on it. Konein on the warning track. He leaps and it is gone. Grand slam, Jeremy Pena. And the Astros lead it. 5-2. Second career grand slam for Pena.
0: Number two.
1: Mariners shut out the Reds 8-0, getting half of their runs with one swing. Seattle Sports 7:10 a.m.
11: Here's the pitch. Swung on.
1: Fenway, it would be some late heroics to keep the streak alive. WEEI.
6: Wells is ready. He throws. Caleb swings and drives one. High.

0: Chris Chapman is ready. He throws. Swinging a liner to short. Top by 10. His 14 in a row for the Red Sox. Chapman walks the tightrope. The Sox cannot be stopped. 6-5 winner.
1: Red Sox with 14 straight. They can match the franchise record of 15 straight wins with a win Tuesday night. Boston winning 15 straight. In 1946, when Ted Williams was on the team. Milestones hit in Philly. That's next. 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
13: 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It is hooking. There, it hits the pole. 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
1: 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For 120 minutes on Sunday, they had virtually no offense, but now officials are looking at them going on the offensive after those 120 minutes. That's straight ahead. But first, baseball. And while defense wins championships, you can't really go on an impressive run without some offense. And that's what Boston saw Monday against the Orioles in a 5-5 game in the eighth inning at Fenway.
16: Wells is ready. He throws. Caleb swings and drives one high in the left field. It is way back, and it is gone! More Fenway magic! Caleb Darden puts the Red Sox ahead, 6-5. No balls, two strikes. Chapman is ready. He throws. Swing a liner to short. Top by Chapman. His 14 in a row for the Red Sox. Chapman walks the tightrope. The Sox cannot be stopped. 6-5 winner.
1: 14th straight win. Second longest win streak in franchise history behind a 15-game win streak in 1946. 14 straight wins for Boston. Longest streak in baseball this season. They're the first team to win 14 straight since the Brewers did it last August. WEEI with the call. Red Sox 19-2 record in the last 21 games, best in baseball since that stretch began June 25th. And with the 14th straight win for Boston, it snaps Baltimore's 7-game win streak, their longest in the last three seasons. Wilson Contreras, 3-for-4, double, couple RBI. Caleb Durbin, solo home run in the eighth inning to take the 6-5 lead.
17: I mean, we got a number of big swings tonight. You know, that one happened to go over the fence, and it's a huge moment, obviously, with who we have coming into the game. But just really big hits up and down the lineup. Rafa's with two outs to tie the game. Like, we had to come back and tie the game multiple times. It was just a collective effort, contributions up and down the lineup.
1: Red Sox manager Chad Tracy for Durbin, his second career go-ahead homer in the eighth inning or later, had a walk-off shot last season with Milwaukee.
18: That was your second career game-tying or go-ahead home run there in the eighth inning or later. How were you able to set up that situation, Caleb?
19: Just trying to make something happen. You know, kicking myself for not coming through earlier and wanting to make something happen for the guys.
18: You've been through everything with this Fenway crowd from the first series of the year to the moment that you just experienced, but you never doubted yourself. How good did it feel to inject that life into the place and to the group?
19: That's what it's about, man. We're playing really good baseball right now. We're playing Red Sox baseball, and we're fired up. We want to keep it rolling.
18: 14 wins in a row. It's almost unfathomable. But how much has this stretch really fortified the team's resilience and their resolve?
19: It's just the way we're winning, man. We're having games where we're scoring a lot and winning by a lot, and then we're coming back like this, and we're winning the dogfights, and that's what you need, you know, going into the postseason.
18: In this game, certainly a dogfight. Back and forth, you guys answer the bell every single time. What's the conversation like in the dugout? What's going on inside the group that you guys are saying that you guys are not in this?
19: It doesn't matter what the score is. There's a ton of energy in the dugout. Fenway's rocking. It's a lot of fun right now.
1: Durbin with the go-ahead home run in the eighth inning as the Red Sox get their 14th consecutive win, their sixth comeback win in July, tied with the Brewers for most in baseball. Red Sox have won 9 straight divisional games. ESPN's Jesse Rogers and our Buster Olney.
20: In the first 12 games of this winning streak, they had a bullpen ERA of 1.11. Craig Breslow's vision for this team coming into the year was to have great pitching. The pitching has been phenomenal. And I've been jokingly saying the Red Sox are ruining the trade deadline, Jesse, because they're winning. And we thought they would be one of the big sellers. I often complain to my wife that the baseball season is so long, but the one interesting thing is, man, you can look like two different teams three different times. You can look great, awful, great again, awful again. I said to you on this podcast, after they fired Cora, I was very interested to see what Chad Tracy would do, because they didn't just bring in some old fogey that would sit there and just, you know, be the interim until they reset everything after the year. They brought in a young guy that knew these players. Now, it took some time, obviously, but is Chad Tracy now getting the best out of this young group? It certainly seems like it. You've seen them up close during this streak. I saw them sweep the White Sox, who were playing well before and after. The most amazing thing I give Chad Tracy and that coaching staff credit for is to have that win streak, go to the All-Star break, come back and not lose a beat. So impressive that they picked up where they left off. So often you see, okay, the air is out of the balloon. Everyone's, you know, people are in the Bahamas. You come back, takes a day or two. You split a series. No, they came back and swept. So impressed by Boston. It has changed the certainly the trade deadline. You know, Sonny Gray, forget about
0: the Braves or the Phillies or approving a trade.
20: Like, he might need an extension at this point, the way he's pitching.
0: Speaking of extensions, how about Chad Tracy? How about taking the interim tag off him?
20: And I saw Chapman both here in Chicago, then at the All-Star game, as you did, and he was all smiles. I mean, amazing turnaround for a team. It's just such a reminder, individual or player-wise, it's never over. It's not over till it's over. You can find your season. I'm in Chicago. Dansby Swanson was terrible for 3 months, and then he drove in 20 runs in 2 days. it's baseball, and it's unexplainable. Can't explain it, but they figured it out.
1: 14 straight times they have. Boston with the 6-5 win of the Orioles. Aroldis Chapman with his 389th career save. SportsCenter all night, ESPN Radio in Philly. A couple of milestones on Monday.
21: The 1-0 pitch swung on and hit well deep to left field, and you can forget about that one. A two-run shot for Trey Turner, his 13th home run of the year, and he doubles the Phillies' lead. It's now 4-0. First pitch to Turner, swung on, hit down the left field line. It is hooking. There, it hits the pole. It's a home run, a three-run home run for Trey Turner. The Dodgers think it's in play as it hit the pole right above the orange line down the left field line. It's a three-run shot for Trey Turner. Well, he's making up for it offensively. Another home run, his second of the night, and he blows this one open. It's 8-3 Phils.
1: And now make that 200 home runs for Trey Turner's career. And speaking of 200 homers.
21: Next pitch to Harper, swung on. That one's hit well. Deep to left center field, and that one is gone. A home run for Bryce Harper, his 21st of the year. And the Phils get that run right back. It's 9-4.
1: 21st of the year for Harper, 200th with the Phillies. On top of the 184 he hit with Washington, he's the 12th player in Phillies history to hit 200 with the team. Sports Radio 94 WIP. Phillies hang on for a 10-7 win over the Dodgers. Phillies in total hitting a season-high 5 homers en route to the win. As for the Dodgers, we know we will not see Shohei Ohtani on the mound during this series this week in Philly. The Dodgers saying on Sunday he'll be off the mound indefinitely. ESPN's Buster Olney.
22: The Dodgers don't know because they have to determine whether or not Ohtani is responding to the treatment that he's getting on his knee. The last day before the All-Star break, remember he had that left knee drained. And left knee, of course, for a right-handed pitcher is the land knee, which is so crucial to what Ohtani's doing on the mound. He also had an injection. So as they move forward, they'll have to determine how he's feeling. And let's face it, with the Dodgers, it's always about getting their best players ready for October. They are hell-bent on winning the back-to-back-to-back championships, and they're going to make sure what they can do everything they can to have Ohtani ready for October.
1: ESPN senior MLB insider Jeff Passan says that long-term vision really isn't surprising given that it's the Dodgers.
23: When it comes to injuries, things that could be gritted through or played through. I'm not saying that they're hockey players by any means, but a lot of times with Dodgers players, the injuries and time spent on the injured list is a lot longer than necessary. Now, they do this to get guys healthy for October because that's all that matters. Right now, Blake Snell has been out practically the entire season, just trying to get him ready for a short second half. Edwin Diaz, same thing. Could have been pushing to come back sooner. Doesn't need it. And all the Dodgers want is to have their playoff-ready roster. So I would be surprised if Shohei Ohtani is not on the mound again this season, whether it's in September sometime perhaps, or certainly in October. And, you know, it's interesting if they do believe that he's going to be out for a long time, what they then go and do at the trade deadline.
1: Shohei Ohtani not going to be on the mound in the short-term future. Jacob Mizrowski was on the mound for the Brewers on Monday, but not for long. Four innings on the hill, his shortest outing of the season, is manager Pat Murphy.
3: Yeah, I think he was a little bit out of it. You know, the long layoff kind of affected his delivery and everything else. And I think it was important to notice that and get him out of there then. His velo dropped. He couldn't find the rhythm on his heater and, you know, went to all off-speed stuff. I think it was important we got him out of there.
1: Lasted four innings, gave up a run, an unearned run, four hits, six strikeouts, and did get some support from the offense.
4: Here's the pitch. Fly ball deep left center. Robert back. It's gone! The first big league home run for Cooper Platt. And he takes Freddie Peralta deep. The first of many, hopefully, for that young man.
5: Bond steps in there. First pitch from Peralta is a fly ball. Deep left center field. This one's headed back there, and it is gone! Andrew Vaughn, a two-run blast, and the Brewers all over Freddie Peralta. It is 5-1 Milwaukee.
1: Freddie Peralta lasted 5 1/3, gave up 7 runs on 8 hits. Brewers go on to an 8-3 win over the Mets, 6-20 WTMJ. The Brewers get the win over the Mets, their win, and with the Dodgers' loss, the Brewers now have the best record in Major League Baseball, 63-37. 63 wins, their most through 100 games in franchise history. 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
6: Spain dominating Messi, an emphatic finish to an epic World Cup. First matchup between the top two FIFA-ranked teams in history.
24: Argentina was pitiful, disgraceful because of Spain and how dominant they were with the ball.
25: The big star of that Spanish national team is the coach, like Emi Jaque. I call him God.
26: Team in Argentina, who probably knew as a group, maybe they didn't match up as well against this Spanish team, so they were going to have to hang in there.
27: I'm so pleased, Spain.
26: I'd probably say it won't go down as a classic World Cup final, but certainly a tense one.
1: FIFA has opened a disciplinary investigation into the scenes that marred the end of the final. Several players from Argentina clashing with members of the Spain team on the field. Spain, of course, coming off the win, scoring the only goal of the final in extra time. And then at the end of the game, footage has emerged of two players and an assistant coach from Argentina going after others and hitting others. Really, their own only three shots that were actually on target on Sunday. They had zero shots on target during the game. Spain's defense had a lot to do with that. ESPN analyst Casey Keller.
28: Well, I think definitely from the defensive side of things, I think we all expected Spain to be one of the favorites. I picked Spain just below France to be one of the favorites, that if France didn't win, it'd be Spain. But I don't think any of us really expected just how defensively dominant they were. And I think a big point of that is, and I used to say a lot of the times, keeping clean sheets.

0: so much possession that their opponent doesn't actually have the ball to be able to score. That's the starting point. But then when they're so tired, after spending so much time chasing, trying to win the ball back, the mindset of Spain to press so immediately and to win the ball back so quickly is just so defeating on your opponent. And it showed with just how dominant they were defensively.
1: Lionel Messi in Argentina obviously coming up short, but we did see him in tears there after the match. Just give me your perspective on Messi, as this could very likely be maybe his last World Cup.
0: We're all assuming it's his last World Cup at 39, that he's not really going to be there at 43. But, I mean, he showed in this tournament, and we have to be honest, that Argentina had a little easier draw, had a little easier bracket than Spain did, and obviously with Spain having to play France in the semifinal. But Messi showed up once again. He scored a ton of goals. He continued to be that leader. I just feel he just ran out of a little bit of gas there at the end and was really unable to have those defining moments that he showed throughout the tournament. Because, look, we know that Messi's not the guy that's going to be pressing, that's going to be really starting that line of defense. And the Argentinian side knew that. And they just said, look, what we're going to do is we're going to do the work for Messi because we know what he can give us on the offensive side. Unfortunately, against Spain, Messi really was a non-factor and kind of went out in the way that he probably didn't want to, but in the end, it was a fitting result.
2: Spain expected to be among the favorites 4 years from now for the 2030 World Cup. France certainly going to be in that mix as well. Who will be in the mix to take over in Ann Arbor? That's next. SportsCenter All Night continues. It's ESPN Radio.
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2: Michigan Athletic Director Ward Manuel will step down at the end of the calendar year.
3: The report found nothing that ever implicated Ward Manuel where you're like, you have to fire this guy.
4: There were just too many things that were unsettling, so it's not a huge surprise.
1: The school making the announcement on Monday, releasing a summary of the independent investigation into the culture of the scandal-plagued athletic department at Michigan. It concluded that issues were not widespread. The 58-year-old Manuel has led the department at Michigan for over a decade, will step down at the end of the year. ESPN's Heather Dinich.
5: It started, obviously, with the Sharon Moore incident, but this widespread investigation included looking into over 20,000 documents, interviewing hundreds of people, and at the end of the day, they found out that this culture review did not find that misconduct was widespread throughout Michigan's athletic department. But what it did find were weaknesses in accountability, organizational structure, oversight, and reporting, which created conditions which misconduct was not always addressed consistently. And the reality is, you look at the laundry list of issues here, this is something that was ongoing throughout Michigan's athletic department for a long time. So while the review did find that Ward Manuel was very supportive and a good leader in that athletic department, there were just too many of these other things that piled up.
6: What more can you just tell us about what the next steps might be for Michigan?
5: Well, one of the reasons Ward Manuel is staying on through the rest of this calendar year is because the president would like him to implement these changes and recommendations that the investigation has come up with. But also, the president is going to conduct a national search for its next athletic director. And the reality is, this is still a very good job. Michigan's athletic department has a lot of resources. It has a lot of winning, a lot of tradition, history, and it's just hired Kyle Whittingham to lead the football team this year, which is also exactly what they need in terms of discipline. So I'm not expecting any answers anytime soon. As far as the next athletic director, Michigan needs to focus on implementing those recommendations as soon as possible.
1: Ward Manuel stepping down as the athletic director at the end of the year. Part of it, says our Ian Fitzsimmons here on ESPN Radio, was image.
7: I mean, when you think about what happened on his watch over the last, let's go back to 22, 23, right? It's the last just three, 4 years. Jim Harbaugh suspended, Michigan fined. Connor Stallions cost him $30 million and really tarnished the Michigan brand. They were cheating. You know, he got busted, partner. You know, and Michigan cares as much about the brand as anything on this earth. And it was tarnished. And then Sharon Moore went ahead and tarnished that brand even more. I mean, that looked like dirty bronze by the time they were done. It wasn't a yellow M, man. I mean, amazing blue. I wasn't amazed, man. I mean, I was just a tarnished logo after, you know, Sharon Moore. And you couple it with Connor, you couple it with Harbaugh. It's been a rough 3 years. What drives me nuts about Michigan is they're Michigan. They think they're better than anybody else. That is a public institution. They have a $12 million investigation into the athletic programs and Ward Manuel. And they release it, but 90% of it's redacted. The president issues a taped, canned statement. There is zero questions, nada, zilch, no access. And that's a public institution. $376 million in Michigan taxpayer money went to Ann Arbor, went to the University of Michigan. Those taxpayers have a right to know where their tax dollars went in that investigation. Do you know what Michigan's going to say? Sorry to hear about it. Here's two football fingers. You're never going to see that investigation and that complete report. And you know what? I expected nothing less from Michigan. Why? Because they sit on their high horse and they believe they're better than anybody else.
1: And they will have a new athletic director by the end of the year with Ward Manuel stepping down. SportsCenter All Night, ESPN Radio, back to baseball. Royals, a 4-3 win over the Giants. Nick Lofton with a walk-off bunt single, third career walk-off hit, first this season. Salvador Perez had a two-run homer in the fourth inning home run number 316 of his career, one shy of matching George Brett for the most in Royals history. Royals beat the Giants, who fall to 42-58 this season, San Francisco's worst record through 100 games since 2017. Yankees split a doubleheader with the Dodgers on Sunday with Jazz Chisholm hitting the go-ahead home run in the eighth inning of the second game of that doubleheader. And then on Monday,
8: Jazz hammers that. Goes Bellinger, and there goes Jazz. There, it's gone. It is gone. Jazz Chisholm Jr. locked in his second of the night, his third of the last 2 days, and the Yankees are back in front.
1: His 10th multi-homer game, 16 homers on the season. Yankees beat the Pirates 8-5. The call's on the YES Network. Yankees with a Major League High third game this season with at least 8 runs through 3 innings. Also in the division, Rays and Blue Jays.
9: Cedric Mullins swings and drives one in the air to center. Varsho back, still back, now to the track, to the wall, and it's gone! A leadoff homer, first pitch to dead center field by Cedric Mullins. He's hit a dozen this year. The Rays have a couple off cease and now lead it 5-1 in the sixth.
1: 620 WDAE. Rays a 7-1 win over the Blue Jays. Tampa Bay snapping a season-high 5-game losing streak. Dylan Cease for Toronto. 6 innings, 5 runs allowed. When the stars align 14 straight times. That's next. SportsCenter All Night continues. It's ESPN Radio.
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1: What will the changes in Ann Arbor mean for Michigan? 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
1: FIFA looking into the post-game incidents on the pitch after Argentina's loss. Jacob Mizorowski lasts just 4 innings for the Brewers before he's pulled from his start on Monday. No word yet on when Shohei Ohtani may be back on the mound for the Dodgers. Red Sox continue to roll.
2: Swing a liner to shortstop by Chang. His 14 in a row for the Red Sox. Chapman walks the tightrope. The Sox cannot be stopped.
3: That's what it's about, man. We're playing really good baseball right now. We're playing Red Sox baseball, and we're fired up. We want to keep it rolling.
4: We're playing good baseball. I know it's hard to win that many games in a row when you're playing good baseball, but we're doing a lot of things right. So, yeah, the number of wins in a row is hard to believe, but they're playing. They're giving everything they got, and they're executing. They're doing a great job.
1: Red Sox a 6-5 win over the Orioles on Monday. Win number 14 in a row. Second longest win streak in franchise history. Longest win streak in baseball this season. As far as the franchise for the Red Sox, they won 15 straight back in 1946. 14 straight now. Second longest. They've won 9 straight divisional games. 6 comeback wins for Boston in the month of July. Boston manager Chad Tracy.
4: That was unbelievable. It was a heck of an effort. Had to come back multiple times and kept fighting back. It was a heck of a win. We're playing good baseball. I know it's hard to win that many games in a row when you're playing good baseball, but we're doing a lot of things right. So I mean, yeah, the number of wins in a row is hard to believe, but they're playing. They're giving everything they got, and they're executing. They're doing a great job.
1: Red Sox in their last 21 games. 19 wins, 19-2 over that span. Best record in baseball since the win streak began on June 25th. ESPN analyst Doug Glanville.
5: For starters, everything is going in the right direction. I mean, you have to consider it all. I mean, their offense, they're scoring almost 1.5 more runs than they did 4 weeks ago. I mean, they're just absolutely hitting the ball everywhere. Wilson Contreras, Adon Rafaela, this Caleb Durbin they acquired from the Brewers, he has been fantastic. So their offense has picked up, and their pitching has gotten better, and it was already a strength. And it's a lot of young guys like a Jake Bennett or Peyton Tolley. You know, they have guys like Sonny Gray that have been established, but they're all playing well. And then to put it all together, their bullpen is closing it out when they get the lead. So it is the perfect storm on how you go on a run. And their manager, Chad Tracy, told us, he's like, well, listen, if we get on a run like this where we start scoring more, it will expose how good our pitching is. And therefore, we'll start winning 5-2 instead of 2-1. And now they got the space to do it.
1: Red Sox can match the franchise record tonight. They look for a 15th straight win at Fenway. Milestone night for the Diamondbacks.
6: Swung on, ripped to left. That's fair. It rolls into the corner. Arenado dits for second, and that's career hit number 2,000 for one of the greatest third basemen the game's ever seen.
1: He's the sixth active player with 2,000 career hits, but Nolan Arenado and the Diamondbacks fall to the Athletics 5-2. Arizona Sports 98-7 with the call. Nationals a 7-3 win over the Rockies. Washington 3 homers to pass the Yankees for the most in Major League Baseball with 147. As for the Astros and Marlins.
7: Jung brings the hands together at the belt. The 1-2 to Pena. And Jeremy lifts this one to right fairly deep. Going back on it. Konine on the warning track. He leaps and it is gone. Grand slam, Jeremy Pena. And the Astros lead it 5-2. Second career grand slam for Pena. 32 home runs. Second most in the majors to Kyle Schwarber, who has 33. 1-1. And that's belt. Right center field, headed for the Astros bullpen, and that's where it ends up. Second home run of the night for Yordan, and the Astros lead is 7-4.
1: They go on to the 8-5 win. KBME 790 AM. Alvarez fifth multi-homer game of the year, tied with Hunter Goodman from Colorado for the most in baseball.

0: Padres.
1: Peralta kicks and brings it. Ozzy hits one high and deep to left field. Flying back very quickly to the wall. That's gone into the Padre bullpen. And the Braves hit a home run again. Their second of the night. It's now a 3-1 lead.
0: And they win it 3-2 over the Padres, 680 the fan. Manny Machado with his 11th career 20-homer season, tied with Paul Goldschmidt for the most among active players, but it comes in the loss for San Diego. The Braves snap a four-game losing streak against the Padres dating back to last season. Mariners pull away from the Reds en route to a shutout.
2: Here's the pitch. Swung on and destroyed! It's on its way!
0: Cal Raleigh going yard with his sixth grand slam, 10th homer of the season, first grand slam this season. Mariners an 8-0 win over the Reds. Mariners with their eighth shutout of the season, tied for the second most in the American League. Red Sox out in front with 10. White Sox scoring 10.
3: The 2-2. A swing and a line drive. Fair! Right field. Antonacci scores. Murakami is in. Here comes Vargas. Benintendi clears the bases with a double. It's 5-2.
0: That was half of their runs. Chicago goes out of the 10-3 win over the Rangers. White Sox have won 6 of their last 7. Fourth time in the last 7 games, Chicago has scored at least 9 runs. Scoring at least 9? The Guardian said, yeah, no problem with that.
4: Rhys Hoskins, the DH with a drive! Forget about it! Deep left field! Halfway up the bleachers! Hoskins with Cleveland's 5th home run. His 2nd tonight. A solo blast to the porch. Halfway up the bleachers and left here in the 3rd. And Cleveland now with a 7-2 lead.
5: Here comes the 1-2. Swung on, and he clubs another one. High and deep. Right center. Way back. Home run, Halpin. Oh, what a night for Petey Halpin. Home runs in his first 2 at-bats. And the onslaught continues for Cleveland. It's now 8-2 Guardians.
0: WTAM with the call. Guardians, 13 runs scored on Minnesota. Their second most in a game this season. Guardians scoring their most against the Twins since 2015. It's a 13-4 win over Minnesota. Twins allowing 13 runs, tied for the 3rd most in a game this season. Tigers and Cubs, a little tighter. In fact, they went 10 innings.
6: Dingler Woody, 3-2, swinging a ground ball, chopped deep in the hole at short. Backhanded by Swanson, throw to second. That's his only play. Did not get Riley Green. Ground ball in the right spot for Dylan Dingler. Lee scores. Tigers take a 6-5 lead. Still nobody out.
7: He got the ground ball. It's another sinker in the middle of the plate. Dylan Dingler didn't hit it very hard, but boy, he hit it in the right spot.
0: Tigers take the lead. They get the 8-6 win in 10 innings. They scored 4 runs in the first inning, 3 runs in the 10th. They had 1 run between the 2nd and 9th innings, but they pull out the 10-inning victory, their 3rd extra inning win this season. Tigers continuing to be right there. So what happens as we approach the trade deadline? ESPN's Buster Olney.
8: You know, we've talked about how this is the one time year in baseball where small sample size can matter. Down to even one game as teams make the decision whether to buy or sell. And Carl was skeptical about that. And Dave Dombrowski came out of Don Mattingly's office. And I told Carl, I said, ask Dave, because there was that trade deadline, I think it was 2015, when it came down to one game for the Tigers, where he had told folks with other teams whether or not I trade David Price is going to come down to what happens today. And Carl was like, come on. Like, really? A whole baseball season? Come? And he asked Dave that question, and Dave goes, yeah, that's right. and we talked about that. And this is where we are, which is why the Detroit Tigers on Sunday morning, I'm talking about Tarik Skubal and how great he looked on Saturday, right? 19 swings and misses and 7 scoreless innings, the best he's looked since getting his surgery. And then they lose on Sunday. And they're now at 4.5 games behind. And they are right on that fence.
9: They are going to wait till the last minute on that one. You know, a lot of teams would be interested. I think Scott Harris is going to say the right things until the very last minute.

0: then I think more than likely trade him. But let me see the standings. Let me see it. The AL is wide open. But, man, you got to get back to 500. You've had 4 months to get to 500. And even after a nice little run, you're not there yet. So let's see. They've got a couple weeks. I covered the Cubs a few years ago when Mike Tauchman, I believe it was Tauchman, made a catch in St. Louis over the wall to win a game, and I think that prevented them from trading Cody Bellinger.
1: Wow.
0: I agree with you. I think it can come down to a moment or two late in the process where a team makes a decision. So in my mind, the Tigers are going to wait to the very last minute to look at those standings and look at those odds. You know how that is. These guys look at the odds. What are the World Series odds? What are the division odds? And make the call. I just can't imagine they'd go into the deadline under 500. Even if they are a few games out and hold on to them, it just wouldn't make a lot of sense.
2: Detroit Tigers continuing to have an impressive season. We'll see what happens at the trade deadline. There's 6.5 games out in the division, three teams in front of them. Then there's a wild card race as well. Major League Baseball trade deadline coming up on August 3rd. Sports Center all night, ESPN Radio.
3: Spain dominating Messi, an emphatic finish to an epic World Cup.
4: Argentina was pitiful, disgraceful because of Spain and how dominant they were with the ball.
5: I'm so pleased Spain won.
6: I mean, I'd probably say it won't go down as a classic World Cup final, but certainly a tense one.
2: Spain with the 1-0 win after extra time as they beat Argentina in the final. Pretty positive reviews overall for the World Cup. What will we remember to the guys at PTI?
7: All right, Wilbon, you paid a lot of attention to the World Cup. You watched a lot of it.
8: I did.
7: What will you remember from the 2026 World Cup?
8: Tone, I got quite a reel here. And I'm sorry, it's not going to include Team USA. I know others can get to that. But I'm going to start with England-Mexico, which was my favorite game of the tournament, if you will. Argentina-England. So much of what I watched involved England. Argentina, Egypt, the comeback Argentina stage. France, England in the third place game, which was magical. England, Congo. Harry Kane scores twice when they're down 1-0 in that game. I came away with a new favorite player, Jude Bellingham, who I'm going to watch play for Real Madrid now because I'm going to start the fall not watching all the NFL pregame shows at 8 o'clock in the morning. I'm going to watch European soccer. Rodri, who, you know, I understand he's a great player, but the defense he played and other things involving Messi, but the defense he played, and he's the player of the tournament, voted that on Sunday. Amazing. And, Tony, this may surprise you, my late-in-the-game respect for Messi. Just, look, I know Tom Brady was great at an advanced age. LeBron James is great at an advanced age. They're not this dude. They're not Messi. He dropped Magic Johnson in his prime passes on people's heads for goals. It's amazing that he's still playing this way. I don't know that I'm going to watch Miami, but I late in the game, respect for Messi. Nothing but that.
7: Yeah, I'm really excited by the fact that you're not going to watch, that you've taken up all the time in the segment,
8: yeah,
7: and you're not going to watch anything with an NFL pregame show in order to watch soccer. Yeah. I think you should alert Mr. Nielsen if he's still keeping the ratings. That's very important. And I think you have to work on your Harry Kane. I think you have to work on that a little bit. Yeah, you have to work on that. I'm going to go on for a while.
8: Good.
7: I will talk about the United States team a little bit. I will probably remember that they did well in group, although it was an easier group because they were a host country. But they got out of group, and then they won one of the knockout games, and then they got completely trucked by Belgium. And this is what we did. This is our ceiling. That's where we go. You win one knockout game, that's good. I mean, I don't think people should say that wasn't a good showing. This is not our sport. It's not. We are always 15 years away from being 10 years away as a soccer country. And it's, in our entire lifetimes, that's the way it's been. I will also remember the stars, the Mbappes, the Messis, the Kanes, you know, the Hollands, that they lived up to it. I mean, if you were new to soccer and you got to watch them score goals, you felt that you watched something worthwhile.
8: Yes.
7: And I will remember, because I did watch the game yesterday, I will remember, I won't know his name, I will remember the Argentina goalie. He had to make 11 blocks. That's like a year for most. This isn't the NHL.
8: Martinez.
7: That's like a year for most goalies. 11 blocks. He kept his team in a game when his team had nothing. They had no shots on goal whatsoever. It appeared that they were taking a nap for most of the game, and that guy kept his team in a game, and I will remember that.
8: He did. He's memorable. Don't forget Jude. Listing great players, Bellingham. Hey, Jude.
7: Oh, yeah, he's a great player.
8: I'm going to get you to, you know, five wide on those Big NFL fan, three-game sets. Good I might get that. You to slide over. I might.
7: Oh, no. Let's go to your house and watch soccer instead of the NFL.
8: I'm streaming it all. Streaming
7: what?
8: It all.
7: Get out of here.
8: That's it. We ain't watching the Nats, I can tell you that. We're done. Back to you.
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2: Every Odyssey has a final chapter. Is LeBron finally going to write his this week?
3: Rich Paul made it clear to me that the choice is LeBron James's right now.
4: I believe he knows exactly where he's going. He just wanted to wait until the World Cup was over before he tells anybody.
1: We've been waiting a good chunk of the summer to hear where LeBron James will lace up the sneakers. ESPN insider Shyam Charania.
3: We're on week four now, I believe, and everyone in the NBA is waiting on LeBron's decision, his choice now. And I spoke to Rich Paul, his longtime agent, this morning, and Rich Paul made it clear to me that the choice is LeBron James's right now. It's up to him on a choice of which team he wants to play for. All of the information is in. The teams are set. Everyone's made their moves. There is no decision, no choice yet. There's no timetable on a choice as of yet, but we know the teams. Cleveland, Miami, Philadelphia, Golden State, Minnesota, all are waiting on this. This has a domino effect around the league with other free agents as well. My understanding, though, over the last couple of weeks is that the focus has been primarily, though, on the Eastern Conference teams being Cleveland, Miami, and Philadelphia, and we all continue to wait.
1: So we didn't learn a destination late last week about a decision, but ESPN's Dave McMenamin was at FanFest and did learn some news.
5: What we did learn is that the end is not near. He made it clear that the swan song is not upon us.
6: Okay.
5: If he plays next year, that's not the farewell tour. He compared himself to Bruce Springsteen and the Rolling Stones as artists who still tour 50, 60 years since they first hit the charts with their records. And so that's one thing we learned in terms of what team he's going to play for. He continued to keep it close to the vest. He had some fun with it. You know, he said, trust the process. The crowd went nuts on Friday. On Thursday, he said, I hear Warriors, I hear Philly, I hear Miami from people yelling it out from the crowd. He's not let anything. What he did do was echo what he said after game four in the OKC series.
6: Okay.
5: It's like, I want to be in a competitive environment where I wake up every day and I want to pour myself into the work and we're all working towards a common goal.
6: And
5: that
6: so
5: remains
6: maybe
5: the same thing. If you think of all the teams, or like, you know, the finalists, right? Of all the players on all those teams, who would be the best single teammate that LeBron could team up with right now? Mm-hmm. And you'd probably say Giannis, 31 years old, two-time MVP, and plays both ends. And obviously he's had some injury stuff, and Steph is an all-time great, but Steph's 5 years older than Giannis is.
6: Sure.
1: His agent Rich Paul telling our Dave McMenamin, there are no perfect options. WNBA Aces 109-83 route of the tempo. Toronto was without coach Sandy Brondello, who was serving that one-game suspension for comments she made about Atlanta's Angel Reese on Friday. Lynx and Storm.
7: Miles in the mid-range gets it to go. A 32-piece right now for Olivia Miles.
8: She's been able to score in a multitude of ways.
1: USA Network with the call. Olivia Miles, 32 points. Lynx, 105-102 over Seattle. Mystics, a 90-82 win over the Valkyries. The Liberty in overtime get past the Wings, 99-98. Paige Beckers did not play, but the team says she does not have a concussion.
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0: Number four.
1: It was Jazz Chisholm's home run in the bottom of the eighth that lifted the Yankees on Sunday Night Baseball. Monday, he picked up where he had left off. Yes, Network.
10: There goes Bellinger, and there goes Jazz. There it's gone. It is gone. Jazz Chisholm Jr. locked in. His second of the night. His third in the last 2 days. And the Yankees are back in front.
0: Number three.
1: Jordan Alvarez goes yard twice for Houston, but his teammate goes yard once, yet drives in double the runs. ABME 790 AM.
11: Jump brings the hands together at the belt. The 1-2 to Pena. And Jeremy lifts this one to right fairly deep, going back on it. Konein on the warning track. He leaps and it is gone. Grand slam, Jeremy Pena. And the Astros lead it. 5-2. Second career grand slam for Pena.
0: Number two.
1: Mariners shut out the Reds 8-0, getting half of their runs with one swing. Seattle Sports 7:10 a.m.
11: Here's the pitch. Swung on.
1: at Fenway, it would be some late heroics to keep the streak alive. WEEI.
6: Wells is ready. He throws. Caleb swings and drives one high.

0: Briggs. Chapman is ready. He throws. Swing a liner to shortstop by Chang. His 14 in a row for the Red Sox. Chapman walks the tightrope. The Sox cannot be stopped. 6-5 winner.
1: The Red Sox can match the franchise record. They go for number 15 straight tonight at Fenway. It's Tuesday, July 21st. Birthday of former pitcher CC Sabathia. NFL training camps opening up. Among the guests this morning with Evan, Canty, and Michelle, Packers fan Lil Wayne on Sportsmanlike is next. I'm Jay Reynolds. 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
13: Every odyssey has a final chapter. Is LeBron finally going to write his this week?
14: Rich Paul made it clear to me that the choice is LeBron James's right now. It's up to him. There's no timetable on a choice as of yet, but we know the teams.
15: I believe he knows exactly where he's going. He just wanted to wait until the World Cup was over before he tells anybody.
16: Rich Paul, LeBron James, they control the information, and my understanding, they're not giving too much to anyone right now. And so we're all just trying to figure out instincts, conjecture, other conversations, what it all means.

0: 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Alongside Michelle Smallman, Chris Canty, Evan Cohen with you. Lil Wayne with us. Hear the music. 9 a.m. Eastern Time.
1: Let's go.
0: With us today in studio. Shout out to one Michelle Smallman. Making that happen. Well done, Smallzy. Well done by Rich Paul and LeBron James for keeping this going. Dave McMenamin, whose voice you just heard, ESPN NBA reporter with the Lakers, but really with the league as well, has called this the indecision. I think it's a great, it is a great thing. On the Hoop Collective podcast, the most recent one, he said, I'm reporting live from the indecision.
1: Pretty good.
0: Which is what we have right now with LeBron James. Good morning, everybody.
2: Good morning, Evan. Good morning, Smalls. And before we dive into LeBron, Rich Paul, and all the goings on in the association, can I just say thank you for ECHC3?
1: Oh, yes, you're Evan, very well. Thank you.
2: We sung your praises yesterday, but now you're back in studio with us, recovered from the weekend, and we just want to say thank you. You were the host with the most. You were so gracious, you and your lovely wife, Lauren, and we appreciate you.
0: Well, thank
1: you.
0: We do.
1: Thank you for, we're a better team because you and your wife are so gracious to host us every year in your home. We get to see each other outside of work and bond in that way, and it's very cool that you do that, so we appreciate you, Evan.
0: You know, and you're very welcome, and thank you for saying that. The coolest thing for the unsportsmanlike fans out there, let me shout you all out, because here's the coolest thing, because I am living on the internet, and I'm reading things, and I'm consuming things. The coolest thing for me with our show is seeing the just overwhelming comments at unsportslike on Instagram, at unsportsESPN, everyone just saying, it's awesome you guys hang out. It's awesome you guys do this. Mm-hmm. It's awesome that what we see on television and here on the radio throughout all of our great ESPN radio stations, Sirius XM80, ESPN app, that that thing between 6 and 10 a.m. Eastern can also happen between 6 and 10 p.m. Eastern at night at one of our homes with our families, with our wives, et cetera, et cetera. And I think that it was just an awesome night, and it's awesome seeing that people like seeing the behind the scenes of that.
3: Yeah, except for Pat. Pat thought it was our night was mid.
1: He thought the night was mid, but we decided yesterday it's because he had FOMO. He's a little jelly that he missed the festivities.
0: Well, he wasn't there.
1: That's exactly right.
0: I mean, so
1: he was observing it on social media during I'm over it yesterday. He said, meh, essentially. But we think he was just shocked.
4: Just said you could have used me. I'm a vibes guy.
0: I think we were fine. Offense, but I think we were fine. I actually think that's just a shot at Rob, that Rob didn't do a good enough job painting the picture on social media. Because
1: I think we had
0: a great time there together.
2: We gave Rob most improved player.
1: Yeah,
0: I heard that yesterday. After
2: he recorded himself while taking the shot,
1: that was unbelievable.
2: Shot from a super soaker.
0: Yeah.
2: That was incredible.
0: I don't understand how that was possible.
2: Yeah, how can you say that Rob's performance was mid?
1: It was awesome.
0: That's what Pat's saying. I'm saying that's what Pat's saying.
1: Evan,
0: that's my opinion.
1: As the host, who do you crown MVP of ECHC3?
0: Well, I give Mel Canty a lot of credit because Mel Canty had to middle. You know what that means?
2: Mm-hmm.
0: Sitting in the middle of the table. That means you're playing both sides of the table. Okay,
1: let me
0: go to that side and talk to everybody. Let me go to this side and talk to everybody.
1: Right.
0: You're in a tricky spot. You got to distribute the ball. And Mel Canty did a great job, so give her credit on that. I'm always going to give my wife, obviously, the MVP because she put the whole thing together. But in terms of our team, Mel Canty did a great job. Killer Mike did a great job.
2: Yes.
0: Steve from Sales did. Steve from Sales had a one-on-one during this. Took somebody to the side and had a meeting.
3: And he almost left with a new car.
0: And he almost stole Javonte's car.
1: What?
0: He had a rental car. Didn't remember what car it was and started trying to break into Javonte's car thinking it was his car.
1: Okay, we missed that because the city crew was on the way out already.
3: No, I didn't matter.
0: Nuno had to stop a theft.
1: That's unbelievable.
3: I was watching the whole, like, you know how you see someone who, like, you're like, they don't know what car they're going to, and, like, they're sitting there, they're, like, getting their keys. They're like, I think, trying to open the door. I'm just watching this whole thing. And I know it's Javonte's car because we showed up pretty much at the same time. So I'm like, so I pull out, I lower my window and just like, hey, have a good night. You know, drive safe. I'm like, Steve, that's Javonte's car. He's like, oh, they look similar. So at that point, he realized it.
1: Good job, Nuno.
0: And not to get sappy, but I will get sappy on one thing because that's me. I was happy the amount of time that my wife and Cece's wife got to spend together because that had not happened in that way before.
1: Very
0: so that
1: cool.
0: was that was important for me in terms of real life stuff. And that was wonderful to see. All right. Anyway, so we do have more news. No, can you let me to the teams? We do have more news when it comes to LeBron here with actual audio of, hey, be aware, this could take a while. So Rich Paul released his podcast with Max Kellerman last night, Game Over, and Rich Paul, the super agent, LeBron's agent, had this to say about where we are now with LeBron watching, I believe, on day 21 right now.
3: No audio. Remember, there was the part. You were a little frazzled this morning.
0: We don't have audio?
3: No, we told you we don't have it. Audio's not clear.
0: So here's what he said. We're not going to be rushed. That's what he said. We're not going to be rushed. It's his choice to make. And when he makes the choice, he'll make it. What does that tell you? That tells you what right now? I mean, it could happen at any point, right? Technically?
1: I still think it's happening sooner rather than later. But
0: how many weeks in a row are we going to say this?
1: Actually, that's a fair point. We have been saying this for a while. I didn't think it was going to happen at Fanatics Fest just because if you're LeBron James, you're not only an amazing basketball player, you're also a businessman. And while the shop was certainly live there, that could benefit other people. I personally thought he was going to do something where the spotlight would solely be on him and it would be the most advantageous time for him to make this announcement. So I thought it would come after Fanatics Fest sometime this week, but it doesn't seem like there's a sense of urgency. It doesn't matter that Adam Silver is saying that he and others in the league are waiting to make important scheduling decisions, important business decisions for LeBron to make this decision. It seems like he is going to take his time, and I'm not quite sure what he's waiting for, CC.
2: Well, we knew he wasn't going to do it at Fanatics Fest because he didn't want the announcement to get drowned out by the Open Championship at Royal Birkdale this weekend or the World Cup finale at New York, New Jersey Stadium on Sunday. So those things weren't going to happen. Those were global events, superstars, dare I say, LeBron James's peers competing in those events on those big stages.
1: Absolutely.
2: So we knew that he wasn't going to make the announcement then. But now that we're on the other side of those things, you have to wonder what's holding this up. What is LeBron James waiting on? Is it a move that he wants to see a team that is in the running for his services make?
0: Prior to him committing? Go reckless.
2: Because I just don't understand what the pause on the decision is. When you got the commissioner of the league coming out and saying, we need you to make a decision.
0: Yeah.
2: And days later hearing no timeline from Shams when it comes to when we expect it to come, I truly wonder what it is that's pumping the brakes on where his basketball future is going to continue. And the part that makes it fascinating, Ev, is the insight that we got from Brian Windhorst, where he said this is the next phase of LeBron James's career, not the final season of LeBron James's career. That, to me, opens the door for LeBron James to play in a jersey that we may have never seen him play in before. And so I think it's fascinating how this thing is playing out. But it opens the door to the speculation that LeBron James could be waiting on one of the teams that he deems viable to make another tweak to their roster before he's ready to commit.
0: Okay, so there's two parts to this. We'll get to the Adam Silver comments because there's an update to those. The Adam Silver comments, for those who are not aware, was basically, hey, we need this decision to happen because I got to have my team make the schedule. We will get to that in a little bit. Let's talk about the reckless speculation part of it. You said maybe, based on logic, he is waiting for a team or teams to make additional moves in order to really attract him in. What team or teams come to mind for you, and what moves are you thinking about?
2: I truly don't know.
0: Well, see, that's the problem. You are as well prepared as any human alive, which, by the way, he brought his own sauce to the hibachi cookout. Just saying, like, if we can't figure this out, then there may be another wave of a mystery around this. I'm not saying a mystery team, but there may be like, okay, we're all speculating he goes to this team, but okay, there's one obvious one, which is Warriors Anthony Davis.
2: Yes, that's the one, yeah.
0: Okay. This is ridiculous, but this is where we're at. Is he saying to the Sixers, just for argument's sake, we can't have all of these ball handlers. I need you to go do something. They're not interested in trading VJ Edgecombe.
2: They're not. But
0: if it comes with LeBron James plus whatever VJ Edgecombe gets you back, or maybe he's saying Joel Embiid is an MVP, I can't have that guy who, when it comes to May and June, I can't rely on my roster. I'm making this up. The Cleveland Cavaliers would have to go back on a quote-unquote promise, which they're not actually allowed to make, to James Harden of a contract extension. Mm-hmm. If they're going to get LeBron James, who cares, honestly?
1: No, yeah. Truly.
0: In their town with that player, I mean, do you sever ties with his agent maybe forever? No, actually, because his agent's going to need one of the team. So what do? You sever ties with James Harden. You can live with that. I don't know. Could Miami trade Wiggins? Sure, but why would he want Wiggins there? Wiggins guards.
2: Plus, the identity of that team is going to be defense, and Wiggins is awesome at that.
0: So there's literally only reckless speculation when it comes to this.
2: The Philly one is interesting because I said that prior to the situation that we had with all of the other teams coming out to the forefront, Golden State's, the Minnesota's. I said that Philly became interesting in terms of potentially changing the math on what LeBron James thought his offseason would look like, right? Once it became clear that the Los Angeles Lakers were going in a different direction, it felt like a situation where LeBron James was on a path to join the Cavs or the Miami Heat mm-hmm. if they were able to land Giannis. But the Sixers being able to land the plane when it comes to Jaylen Brown and only giving up 2 first-round picks in the process, I think that changes things in terms of the roster flexibility that Philadelphia now has. And when you start talking about the timeline for LeBron James, his willingness to commit multiple years to whatever franchise he decides to play for, does that move the needle for the new general manager in Philadelphia in terms of being able to move off of an asset like VJ Edgecombe in hopes of being able to add players that make your team more attractive for LeBron James in a win-now scenario?
0: Yeah, I think they let me just be clear.
2: I love VJ Edgecombe.
0: I know you do.
2: If it were me, I would never consider this. But as starved as that franchise is for success at the highest level of the sport, when you see a team in your division hold up the trophy after smoking you in the second round in a sweep, I got to think that all options are on the table for the Sixers to be able to close the gap from where they're at to title contention.
0: Right.
2: And if LeBron James gives you an inclination that he wants to come play for you, considering that he's still a really good player, 26-7 last year, considering he's still that type of player, I got to consider doing whatever it takes to be able to get him.
0: Yeah, and again, I want to be very clear on this. In no way, shape, or form is anyone on this show saying the Philadelphia 76ers are trading their now soon-to-be second-year guard, VJ Edgecombe. What we are saying is, Michelle asked the question about, well, what is he waiting for? CeCe answered it by saying, maybe, just maybe, with a lot of maybes, it's another move from one of the teams. And then us getting to the place of, well, where in the world can that move come from? And that's just an example of, could he actually be waiting for that? Does he want to play with a second-year guy? Well, no, none of us think that VJ Edgecombe of Philadelphia is getting traded. What we do think is we have to figure out why. Now, maybe there is a reason for the delay. Maybe it was going to happen yesterday, as many people said. But maybe something happened to delay this decision. A future Hall of Fame player and a 4-time champion has an answer as to what may have happened to delay the decision. We'll get to that after Smalls has this from the Wellness Company.
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2: This is a reminder of, I think, all of the people that don't like LeBron, why they don't like LeBron. No team of the candidate pool has made a move that would sway his opinion. When we're sitting here, we're saying, what is he waiting for? The only thing that people can come up with is attention. Well, that was potentially last week or the week before that audio, because I wasn't here yesterday and I don't remember saying that in our previous segment here, which means this has been going on for a long time. I think 21 days since he announced he's out from the Lakers or the beginning of free agency or whatever it was. I think it's 3 weeks of this now with LeBron James.
3: 21.
2: And let's start here for a second. Do you agree that that's why in some cases people do turn on him? That they feel like the attention seeking is what this is versus the decision making, because there's two separate things. Someone as accomplished and as great as he is at what he does for a living, for as long as he's done it, has the right, as Pat Riley said with Dan Levitard, it's a man's decision, like a singular man's decision. He is allowed to make, he could take until 3 years from now if he wants. But why?
3: Now it feels like an inconvenience. People are annoyed that it's taking this long. He has earned the right to take his time. He has earned the right to do this the way that he wants to do this. But I think for the general public, we only have a finite attention span. And if you don't satiate that, at some point, we are going to get annoyed and it's going to feel like an inconvenience. And I think we've arrived at that point.
2: And I don't want to sound two-faced, as I probably do, because I'm a Heat fan and I desperately want him on my team. But I want him on my team for a little different reason. I want him on my team specifically for Pat Riley. I want him on my team because I want Pat Riley to finish the way that he has been his entirety of his career. And I think the last couple of years, you guys have made fun of me, even though deep down the core of what Heat culture is literally CeCe's entire NFL career and personality to a T, and the St. Louis Cardinals. So it's like, you guys make fun of it, knowing I know you both appreciate it, but people took these shots at Pat Riley. Oh, he doesn't have it anymore. If in the same offseason you get Giannis and LeBron James,
3: pretty good.
2: You have it, right? But we talk, and that's why I want him on my team specifically. But we talk about what the delay could be.
4: Yeah.
2: So Adam Silver, and I remember this in our text messages in our group chat last week when Nuno sent us the story that Adam Silver said, the commissioner of the NBA, that he wants LeBron to make this announcement already, hurry up so we can finish the schedule. I wrote back, are these real comments? Because Adam Silver, to his credit, doesn't take a shot at anyone. And that's the guy you take a shot at? Draymond Green on his podcast, The Draymond Green Show, had this to say about Adam Silver's comments, and maybe that could be part of the delay.
5: Adam Silver said next season NBA schedule is on hold until LeBron makes a decision. He said, we have to finish up the schedule, and where LeBron plays affects the schedule. Adam saying that is not going to speed up LeBron's decision at all. If I know Bron well, if anything, it may slow his decision down a little more, because that's just how Bron is. For young players to hear Adam Silver say, yo, we need him to finish, we need to make the schedule. If I'm young guys, the first thing I think of is, man, the leverage that we have as athletes, and can we continue to grow and capitalize on that leverage as we move forward. That's what I'd be thinking if I was a young guy. Like, oh, you've never heard a commissioner make a statement like that. But if I'm a young guy, the first thing that I'm thinking is, man, we have leverage. What can we do with that leverage? I am expecting a decision sooner rather than later, but trust me, that definitely didn't speed it up.
4: Yeah, I mean, listen, when the commissioner is saying scheduling our entertainment product is on hold for one player, the face of the league, when you have that type of mantle, when you're in that rarefied air, then you realize you wield a lot of power and you're more of a partner than an employee. And nobody understands that more than LeBron James, because that has defined the last decade of NBA basketball with how transient superstars have been. But still, when it comes to the timeline of when LeBron James is going to land the plane and decide to bestow his good graces on another NBA franchise, we have no idea when that's coming. And that's why I've got a feeling that there has to be something that LeBron James is trying to leverage with his next prospective team in order to make that roster more viable for him over the next couple of seasons.
3: Or is it that he's going to announce it via some media vehicle that would benefit him, and he wants to make sure that there's nothing else happening at that time. So he gets the full spotlight, and it's the most advantageous for him.
4: So why wouldn't the decision be happening this week?
3: I would think it would be happening.
4: Because teams are reporting to training camp at the end of this week and next week.
3: So you don't want to mess with the NFL.
4: You don't want to mess with the NFL.
3: You're not going to win that battle.
4: You're not. You're not. So, I mean, the NBA has already lost Christmas. So, like, they understand that. So if you're going to make the announcement, why wouldn't we have a definitive timeline versus the insight that we got from Shams where there is no timeline as of yesterday?
2: I'm at a pathetic place where I'm trying to figure out, like, is it numerical? Like, oh, July 23rd is 7-23. Could he come back to the Heat? Giannis is wearing 7, and now he'll wear 23 instead of 6, but they retired 23 because Michael. Like, that's literally where I'm going with
3: this. We did that with the anniversary of the decision. We thought, yeah. Is he waiting for that day to announce that he's returning to Cleveland? We've all done this, trying to figure out the hidden meaning behind all of this.
2: We could literally play this out. Is it August 6th? Because that's when the Anthony Davis contract extension could be offered in Washington. And if they don't offer it, and Rich Paul asks out with Anthony Davis, could he end up in the Warriors? Could it be he's waiting for the Kawhi decision? Because if Kawhi is back with the Clippers, maybe he's like, you know what? I'll just play with that dude and Darius Garland, who's a clutch client who I know, you know, for a year or two, and I don't have to leave LA. I have no idea what he's waiting for. And so the only logical answer as to what he's waiting for is nothing. He's waiting for nothing. He just is going to do it whenever he feels like doing it because he's enjoying this.
3: I can't subscribe to that. He's so intentional.
2: Well, then there better be something different by the time that he announces, Smalls.
3: He's so intentional. I have to believe that there was always a plan and that he, Rich Paul, and whoever is in the small circle of people in the know just knew that they were going to have to weather this. Everyone being annoyed, quite frankly, at the delay and the indecision. But they know when this is going to happen, and they're just biding their time. It's almost as if he's enjoying this because he knows we're all chomping at the bit for this information. And it's like he knows that there's an internal countdown in his head being like, okay, just wait, it's going to happen here. And I think once he makes that decision, it will become abundantly clear why he waited till that point.
2: But that's the point. If he's enjoying this, he's doing this for that level of enjoyment, and that's why people turn on him. For that reason, right there, it's like enough of this already. All right, coming up, we have power rankings today. CeCe's got
4: them. It's a doozy.
2: NFL. Oh, it's a doozy.
4: It's a doozy.
2: We got a doozy. Nexty on Sportsmanlikey.
0: Hey, this is Rich Eisen. Coming up on Tuesday, NFL training camps around the corner. My buddy from NFL Network, Gerald McCoy, will join us. It's the Four Downs preview of the Washington Commanders. And Major League Baseball's back in the full-on mix. 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
0: 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The top five offenses.
3: Oh, yes, the Candy Power Rankings with the ESPN Radio Rank'em Series. 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She is the First Lady of Unsportsmanlike, Michelle Smallman. 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
2: I'm doing well, Cece. Thank you.
3: He is the Ocho, Evan Cohen, fresh off of the ECHC3. 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
2: Sure do.
3: So these are the Candy Power Rankings. We've got the top five NFL offenses heading into 2026. And my power rankings are brought to you today by SoFi. Get your money right. So, not a lot of pomp and circumstance. We got to get to it because there's a lot to digest with the list. Pat Costello, if you will.
0: Number five.
3: The New England Patriots. Mm. They led the league in explosive plays last season, plays of 20 yards or more. The deficiencies when it came to top-line pass catchers became obvious during the playoffs, when Drake May struggled completing passes down the field outside of the numbers. To solve for that problem, they traded for Arthur Juan Brown from the Philadelphia Eagles and signed Romeo Doubs in free agency away from the Green Bay Packers. They also addressed the offensive line by signing Elijah Vera Tucker in free agency, as well as drafting Caleb Lomu in the first round to be the right tackle in waiting behind Morgan Moses. So the New England Patriots checking in at five on my top five NFL offenses coming into 2026.
7: I mean, obviously a top two MVP in Drake May last year at the quarterback position. Two guys that are starting running backs, Ramondre Stevenson, Travion Henderson. Five guys led by A.J. Brown, as you just mentioned, that could literally be starters at the wide receiver position. Tight end depth, I'm a little concerned about. Offensive line, they definitely addressed. As you mentioned, I think that you are on it with the Patriots, and most of all, the single best offensive coordinator in the NFL in Josh McDaniels.
3: No question about it. Next.
0: Number four.
3: The Baltimore Ravens. Every year Lamar gets a new OC, he wins MVP. 2019, he was Greg Roman, won an MVP. 2023 with Todd Monken, won an MVP. Can Declan Doyle keep the trend going? Now, adding to the OL by drafting Vega Ioane out of Penn State and signing John Simpson from the Jets is always a plus. Also considering Derrick Henry, 1,600 yards rushing last year, 5.2 yards per carry. And then, oh, by the way, we got Zay Flowers, who's a 1,200-yard receiver. And even despite missing a month of the season, Lamar Jackson still showed the excellence that we expect from a future Hall of Famer. The Baltimore Ravens checking in at four on my top five NFL offenses going into next year.
2: I love that the Ravens are on this list, Cece, not only because they're returning with a healthy Lamar Jackson, but I'm so interested

0: interested to see what he does with this Ravens personnel. And also, let's not forget, he's the one that publicly said, we need everybody at every voluntary workout, which Lamar Jackson historically had not done. But guess who was there? Lamar Jackson. So he's been bought in on his new head coach and his new OC from the beginning. So that connectivity, that rhythm that offense, this new offense is going to need to develop has gotten off to an early start.
1: Next,
2: number three,
1: we have the Detroit Lions. Javonte, stand up. Detroit was one of only two teams that had a 4,000-yard passer, 1,000-yard rusher, and two 1,000-yard receivers last season. The run game took a hit last year with the retirement of All-Pro center Frank Ragnow. The Lions addressed that by signing Cade Mays in free agency from the Carolina Panthers and traded for Juice Shrugs from the Houston Texans to stabilize the interior of that unit of that offense. And they had to improve it because of when they're at their best. When they went to the NFC Championship game in 2023, the offensive line was the identity. And oh, by the way, they doubled down on that by drafting offensive tackle Blake Miller in the first round out of Clemson. Now, three offensive coordinators over the last 3 years is concerning.
3: Yeah.
1: But the talent on the roster and the experience of a head coach quarterback tandem are undeniable.
3: Yeah, if you look at what they have on the offensive side of the ball, Drew Petzing is the new offensive coordinator coming over from Arizona. They also got a guy that I have liked a lot over the course of time, and I feel like he's going to be great in a Dan Campbell offense, assuming he makes the team, because he's also the kind of guy that I could see them cutting randomly. Isaiah Pacheco.
0: Oh.
3: Coming over from Kansas City, runs so hard. Dan Campbell, if this guy is healthy, will fall in love with him. If he's not already. Because he just runs like he's trying to beat the crap out of someone else. Of your first three, this is the one, though, that I have the most questions about.
1: Really?
3: Yeah. Yep. Yeah, because I think that here's why, and I think it's a fair critique, or fair question, excuse me, not critique. It's a fair question. Was this offense awesome, or was this offense awesome because of Ben Johnson? This is the year. This is the year. Was this offense just awesome in general, or were they awesome because of Ben Johnson? This year we find out.
1: Wow.
0: The numbers were better for that Lions offense last season than you would think based on their overall record.
3: Do you have a problem with the question I asked, though?
0: No.
3: Even though you're countering it to some extent.
0: I don't, but I think based on the fact that they took a step back last year from an overall wins-loss perspective, we lose sight of the fact that the offense was pretty productive last year.
1: Next,
2: number two.
1: If you had a problem with number three, you're definitely going to have a problem with number two.
0: Oh, no.
1: We got a team in L.A. in there. And it's not the team with the reigning MVP. We're going with the L.A. Chargers. I'm acknowledging this is more projection than reality at this point.
0: Okay.
1: But adding Mike McDaniel, who I thought was one of the most impactful offseason additions, player or coach, that any franchise had, it is going to be huge for Justin Herbert. We always talk about how this guy was built in the lab. Well, now he's got a quarterback he's got a coordinator and a play caller that knows exactly how to utilize all of his physical attributes, the raw horsepower that he has, that he possesses. Now, when you consider what Mike McDaniels has done over the last 5 years, three of those seasons, he's had a top seven total offense, including having the number one ranked offense in 2023. And that was with Tua, who is now a cast-off quarterback from the Miami Dolphins. Justin Herbert and Tua Tagovailoa are not in the same category. Couple that with the fact that you have Ladd McConkey coming back healthy. You got Rashawn Slater and Joe Alt both coming back healthy. One of the arguably the best tackle tandems in the entire NFL. And with the hopes of having former first-round draft pick Amarion Hampton play the entirety of this season, the Los Angeles Chargers have the makings of a unit that could be the number one offense in the National Football League. They're checking in at number two on my top five NFL offenses going into 2026.
0: So then when I did my list of top five breakout players and I had Justin Herbert number one, everything you're saying, if he doesn't break out, if we don't see Justin Herbert winning a division, winning playoff games, finishing top five or even top three in MVP voting, we're going to have him wear that in a different way because of everything that he has at his disposal now.
1: Justin Herbert was sacked 54 times last year.
0: He was. He still
1: managed 3,700 yards passing and 26 touchdowns.
3: There is, I'll just tell you, we react to the hype from other people about the Bengals and the Cowboys. We have not overhyped either of those two teams, in my opinion. Based on the hype on this show, there is no team that is set up for a bigger failure this year than the LA Chargers. Based

0: on unsportsmanlike hype. Michelle, number one on the
1: breakout players.
0: Breakout, like you just said, with Herbert. Mm-hmm. CC, number two, offenses overall with the Chargers. There is no team set up based on hype, specifically on this show, for a bigger letdown than the Chargers.
2: Can I ask you this question?
0: Sure.
2: When has Jim Harbaugh failed to that degree?
1: Hasn't.
2: With that type of hype?
0: I'm not arguing that.
2: When has he failed?
0: And
2: I got to the Chargers, and all they've done is won 11 games each of the first 2 years. So when we're projecting what they're going to be, there's a baseline, there's a floor of double-digit wins. And then we're injecting one of the most creative offensive minds that the sport has seen over the last decade.
1: Tough division, though.
2: Tough division, but it was a tough division last year.
1: And they still won double-digit games.
2: And they still won 11 games.
1: Yeah. But I think the offense could be incredibly productive. We could look back and say, okay, top five, top three offense or whatever. If they don't win playoff games, it's not going to matter. They have to start showing up in the postseason.
0: Well, very quickly, Mike McDaniel, people think of him as a passing coach. He's a run coach. He's a great play design coach. He's not a great play sequencing coach. They have four guys, and they're two deep on the offensive line that were first-round picks, all at different points in their career. They have a fullback that they brought in. Alec Ingold was very good, and they have two very good tight ends.
2: He's so good.
0: They have two very good tight ends. So they are built to do what Mike McDaniel does, which is not throw the ball 100 times a game if he doesn't have to. This is setting up on the positive to be the Josh Allen MVP season from a few years ago, where the Bills actually went run first and Allen won MVP as a result. That's
2: correct.
0: What the Chargers are trying to do here for Herbert.
2: Correct.
0: That's good analysis.
2: Okay, that is outstanding. But there can only be one number one on my list.
3: Number one.
2: How about them Cowboys?
0: Oh,
2: how about them?
0: Oh,
2: the Dallas Cowboys.
0: You know what? Wait, stop there. Full explanation coming up. We got to get the full explanation as to what
1: pre-take.
0: It's coming up 10 a.m. Eastern time today on ESPN. You see him if you're watching on TV in a shirt and tie. Looks very good as always. Chris Canty will be on First Take today. And we're wondering if number one in the power rankings brought to us by SoFi is actually a pre-take. Why are the Dallas Cowboys considered the best offense in the NFL by one Chris Canty? We find out next. We're on Sportsmanlike, presented by Progressive Insurance.
3: 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Team to team.
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2: Oh, wow. So this is amazing. Vegas East, our producers, Cam, Pat, Nuno, Javante, really believe that Canty's power rankings are totally influenced by your appearance today on First Take. You hear the First Take music. It is a pre-take, is what they are saying. Chris Canty power rankings is always brought to us by SoFi. ESPN Radio rank 'em series today. Top five NFL offenses heading into the season. Right? Predictive. We don't know what's going to... Heading into training camp, I should say. It's really heading into training camp because things could look completely different in training camp. You had the Cowboys 1, the Chargers 2, the Lions 3, Ravens 4, Patriots 5. Why the Cowboys number 1 best offense in the NFL?
3: Along with the Detroit Lions, they were one of only two teams that had a 4,000-yard passer, 1,000-yard rusher, and two 1,000-yard receivers. Dallas led the league in three-and-out percentage, had the lowest percentage of drives without a first down, and the highest percentage of scoring drives in the NFC. They returned all 11 starters from a year ago. They scored 24 or more points in 12 of their 17 games. If the upgrades on defense bring that unit closer to the median, then there's going to be an MVP season loading for Dak Prescott, and the Dallas Cowboys have a legit shot of playing past the second week of the playoffs this upcoming year.
2: What's so different about them in your mind this year versus last year?
3: It's quiet.
2: It's quiet.
3: It's quiet. Quiet is good. Well, yeah, I mean, listen, we haven't heard from Jerry Jones. He stayed all the way out the way, out of the headlines. He's not setting the expectations for the team. The head coach and the quarterback are doing that. And I believe that that's a good thing for a franchise that should be taken seriously as a championship contender.
2: Wait, I have...
3: Jerry Jones is no longer starting fires that other people have to put out.
4: But give it time.
2: Wait, we have to go back to this for a second, though, Smalls.
4: Yeah.
2: Because you played for the Dallas Cowboys during a time where Jerry Jones was, as you just said, quiet, right? Because you played for the Cowboys when he basically handed over control of the organization.
3: Yeah, nobody wanted to listen to what Jerry had to say because everybody wanted to listen to what Bill had to say.
2: How did Brian Schottenheimer then pull this off? How is Brian Schottenheimer, who all reports said that if he wasn't named head coach after Mike McCarthy, would have stayed as OC? So you could have had two potentially really good coaches if he would have stayed there and they would have named a different head coach. How is Brian Schottenheimer, who was never a head coach before, what?
4: You guys think that Jerry's going to remain quiet?
2: Okay, go ahead.
4: Well, I have decades of evidence at my disposal that leads me to believe that he is going to get in front of a microphone and say something inflammatory. And maybe he's been quiet for now, and shout out to him, because he has. It's very quiet around the Dallas Cowboys, as you mentioned, CeCe, outside of what their head coach and their quarterback said. But I don't blame them for wanting to set those expectations for themselves. They have a lot of talent on that team. And based on what we saw from them last year, a coach that they want to play for. However, why would I think that Jerry Jones is going to remain quiet? Why would I think that he's not going to want to stir it up or say something or get back into the spotlight? You guys really think he can do this all season long?
3: When's the last time Jerry Jones has gone months on end without us hearing from him?
2: Well, I started saying this during the season last year. I thought he was a little bit quieter than I remember him being. They do open up their camp in California a week from today.
3: Oh, he's going to talk then. Don't get me wrong.
2: Right,
3: he has
2: to do his opening statements.
3: He does his opening press conference and that. But from when the season ended until now, we haven't gotten a whole lot of inflammatory comments from Jerry Jones.
2: Have we gotten any? I'm literally trying to think. Have we played a single Jerry Jones comment on our show from the moment the season ended till now?
4: I don't think so.
2: Like, I remember a couple of years ago, we were in Bristol. We were sitting there after a show having a meeting. And then there was the whole thing with DeMarcus Lawrence and Jerry Jones going back and forth. And that set the whole offseason. Then it's the all-in. Right? Then he had those comments.
4: Well, he also was promoting his docuseries, too. So he was talking a lot more.
2: And what they did now, Dak's locked up for long term. CD is locked in. Pickens, there's no...
3: He's committed.
2: Like, you
4: can't... And there wasn't controversy surrounding that.
2: No, and I actually give the Cowboys credit. I think working year to year with George Pickens is the right way to work for the team. May not be right for the player, but it's probably right for the team, in my opinion. And there's no Micah anymore, obviously. So there's no contract stuff there. I don't even know where... Listen, it's Jerry Jones, as you said. I don't know where the controversy comes from. Unless he's like, does he want to call out Dak? Like, oh, now it's time for winning. I couldn't even sit here and predict what the controversy is. So you're saying...
3: Isn't that a welcome departure from Cowboys offseasons of past?
2: But then as a 80-some-odd-year-old person...
3: He's going to be 84 in October.
2: But don't you have to then look in the mirror and say, if this works, why did I do it the other way for all this time? Because and the answer is easy.
3: Well, it's money.
2: So does...
4: It worked out for him.
3: Yeah, it worked out for him.
2: as ridiculous as this may sound, has he reached his peak of money, or has he hit the goal of valuation for the franchise that now it's, I'm good. I got the 10 bill.
3: Well, here's what I think it is. He's established himself as the foremost important entertainment sports entertainment product on the face of the planet.
4: He's also the most powerful person in the NFL. It's not Roger Goodell, it's Jerry Jones.
3: Well, forget about the NFL, because I don't think he looks at that as his bar. It's about being the most dominant sports entertainment product on the planet. It's the most valuable sports brand on the planet. Right? Like he did partnerships with the New York Yankees. Like that's what Jerry Jones is. He's established that. But I think at his core, he's a football guy and he wants to win. And this is the season where he really wants it. And I gotta be honest, because he's been so quiet, I think it's indicative of his belief in the team that they put together that they can actually accomplish that. And so that's why I'm bullish on the Dallas Cowboys. I have confidence in the direction that this team is going because of what I'm hearing from the head coach and the quarterback and what I'm not hearing from ownership.
2: All right, you just clarified it all for me. Here's what it comes down to. When we asked the question for the last 3 years on our show, what sport does Jerry Jones play? What world is he in, right? And we say, well, the sport he plays is actually marketing. That's the marketing and sales. And maybe, just maybe, he plays that sport when the football team he knows is not actually good enough to win it all. And when he knows the football team is good enough, he then plays the football game, the game of football, instead of the marketing and sales. That maybe he realizes, to your point, I will be out in front. I remember living in South Florida when the late Tony Sperano put in the Wildcat for the Dolphins, and everybody was going crazy. Mm-hmm. Oh, it's amazing. And I kept saying, it's just masking deficiencies. It's not some amazing.
3: They don't have a quarterback.
2: They don't have enough. All it was. So they're trying. Maybe Jerry Jones, the marketer and the salesman, is just there to mask deficiencies. And when there are no deficiencies, as you're saying, there are not with this roster, he doesn't need to mask anything. Maybe he plays a different game when the team is that good. But now the pressure's on. Now you better be that good. Because the moment you're not, the marketer and the salesman show up again. Because he's got a mask. We're a seven-win team.
3: Smalls, really quickly, any objections, any omissions from the power rankings?
4: A little surprised, CC, to not see the Buffalo Bills on this list. They were, let's see, 1, 2, 3, top 5 last year in yards per game. Mm-hmm. Josh Allen. Potentially another MVP season loading, DJ Moore, Joe Brady, who obviously is Josh Allen's guy, is now the head coach. Any consideration for the Buffalo Bills?
3: First of all, bringing in a new wide receiver, that's always going to be a little bit tricky. Different offense from Chicago to Buffalo. And then Joe Brady being elevated from offensive coordinator to head coach. Mm-hmm. I think that takes a little bit of the potency from the offense away, just because the focus of the head coach of the OC, Joe Brady can no longer be just on offense. It has to be on the whole team because he's the head coach.
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3: Well, I think the athletic director has to deal with the politicization. You say that again. The politics of it all.
14: A few moments later.
15: 6,837 receiving yards.
14: A few moments later.
15: Politicization. That's a terrible word.
3: It's a very hard word to say.
15: I don't know if anyone could say that word and really stick the landing without stumbling.
3: Cam?
16: Politicization.
15: Okay, maybe Cam.
3: Cam did it. Pat?
17: Politicization.
3: There you go.
15: Nuno?
18: Politicization.
3: Thank you for making me feel better.
18: Politicization, people.
3: You got it, Ed?
2: Politicization.
3: There you go.
2: I mean, it's a little unfair because I heard that entire intro there and I got to mentally practice.
3: Mm-hmm.
2: And I still could have screwed up, but Nuno saying palittle is amazing.
3: Palittle.
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2: 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Top 5 offenses is part of our ESPN Radio Rank'em series. And one, Chris Canty gave the Dallas Cowboys the number one spot. And Smalls said, well, it's about to be ruined at some point. Jerry Jones is going to find his way in to this conversation and kind of throw everything off, because one of the reasons that CC gave was it's quiet around the Cowboys. Not our conversation around them. That's always loud. But the actual team is not giving you anything to pounce on, led by the owner slash general manager of the team and one, Jerry Jones.
3: I just realized the timeline for LeBron James's decision. I just realized. No, I just realized it. Okay. Just in this very moment.
2: When the Red Sox lose, they've won 14 in a row. He's part of that ownership group.
3: You didn't have to bring that up. You didn't have to bring it up.
2: Well, it's part of Fenway Sports Group.
3: Nuno and I already talked about it off air. We did not want to talk about it during the show. Mm. Nobody needs to highlight that, okay? It's disgusting as a Yankees fan. Mm. But I just realized the timeline for Bron's decision.
15: Fill us in.
3: Before Jerry Jones talks to the media at training camp next week.
15: Because that's going to consume us.
3: Yeah.
2: Okay, I have a question.
3: Has to be. He has to. LeBron James has to make a decision before Jerry Jones talks to the media.
15: So the clock is ticking.
3: We ain't heard from Jerry in months.
15: What's he up to?
3: I don't know.
15: He's up to something. There's no way he's just laying low.
3: He could be on his mega yacht in Europe.
15: And has that ever stopped him from yapping before? Come on.
3: That's a good point.
2: Jerry Jones and LeBron James speak on the same day. LeBron announces his decision. Jerry Jones speaks, does his introductory press conference. We can only play one person's sound the next day. Who are we playing?
15: Jerry's.
3: Jerry, man.
2: LeBron James would make a decision as to the team he played
15: because
2: for?
15: We'll get to that
3: when the NBA season tip off.
15: Exactly. We'll react to that.
13: It's LeBron, and it's not close.
15: You think we're playing the LeBron sound?
13: If LeBron makes a decision versus Jerry talking at training camp, yeah, it's LeBron.
2: What if Jerry Jones says, you know, with the roster we have that I have put together, with the quarterback that makes $60 million a year, with a coach that now is in his second year, with a wide receiving group that is on par with anyone else in the sport, and the revamped defense, with the assets and resources we have, there's no reason for this
3: team
2: not to play.
3: If Jerry issues an ultimatum to his quarterback, Dak Prescott, on this upcoming season, there is no shot that we're not talking about Jerry Jones before LeBron James.
15: Not only
3: that. Period. There's no chance.
15: Think about this. We're talking about how we're waiting for Jerry to speak. Earlier in the show, we talked about how we're fed up with waiting for LeBron to speak.
3: Yeah.
15: Jerry would lead.
3: No question. No question in my mind.
2: I didn't say lead. I said one or the other. There's a difference.
15: We would react to LeBron. We would play the Jerry
3: song. I guess that's the thing. And I see where Cam is coming from. It depends on what Jerry Jones says.
15: And it depends on where LeBron goes.
3: Because if he takes a very mild tone, then we would probably only play the LeBron. But if Jerry comes out firing brimstone, after not saying anything for months, and he puts an ultimatum on the coach or the quarterback, or maybe both,
15: however,
3: we're going to be playing Jerry Jones.
15: However, if LeBron picks Philly, I would say, or Golden State, that would trump it for me.
2: Well, the longer it goes, the more likely I think it is Golden State. That's just for me. I keep coming back to this date of August 6th, the first day that the Washington Wizards can offer Anthony Davis a contract extension. Anthony Davis, rightfully so, is going to look at Trae Young and say, okay, if he's getting a max deal, I'm sure as hell getting a max deal. Give it to me. If you're the Wizards, I see no reason why you would, honestly. Like, you have A.J. Devance.
3: Yeah, but we saw no reason why they gave Trae Young a max contract.
2: That's true, too. Okay. So if they don't, then trades have to be considered, and the Golden State Warriors make a lot of sense. Again, it's Rich Paul. That process seemingly could be sped up to today, right? Rich Paul could say to the Wizards, are you going to give him a contract extension or not on August 6th? And if they say we're not sure yet, okay, well, we're sure we want one, so get us out of here, right? That could be sped up. It's an interesting time because it seems like what we're doing right now in sports is there's a lot of waiting. We're waiting to see where LeBron goes, right? We're waiting for Jerry to speak, and he hasn't. We can check on this. The last time he spoke publicly in a press conference setting, right? We're waiting, for the Boston Red Sox to lose. We're waiting for Michigan now to make a decision as to, is Ward Manuel just going to be under contract until the end of the year, or is he actually going to be the AD till the end of the year, right? So there's a lot, which we'll get to in a little bit, but there's a big waiting game that we're playing right now all throughout sports as to what's going to happen, when it's going to happen here, because LeBron has kind of led us into that conversation.
16: You have the information, Jerry?
4: Well, I just gave it a quick search, and it says his most major media appearance, most recent major media appearance, were the post-draft press conferences after the NFL draft.
16: I mean, for him, that's a long time.
17: Well, actually, you know what? He spoke like 4 days ago. So at he spoke at Dak Prescott's charity event. So, but like no one knew, right? Like,
4: because he didn't say anything
17: like,
4: important.
17: No, basically. He just talked about you know that everything's been normal with George Pickens playing on the franchise tag, and you know confirmed that him and Dak have been working out, and that they make no mistake about it. We have long term plans for Pickens, is what he said. But this was 4 days ago, and like no saw nothing, you know. And we look, you know, some of us live on social media because of this job, and they saw nothing of that. Now, I didn't even see Cowboy-like reporters or beat writers or anyone put this out there.
16: Mm. Interesting. All right, well, we wait. We wait for all of this here on Unsportsmanlike, presented by Progressive Insurance. We don't wait to have the discussion about some of the pressure that is on some of these people as training camps are starting to begin, obviously. Next week, as we said, the Dallas Cowboys do report to training camp. In addition, the Bills, Panthers, Texans, and Dolphins rookies report to training camp today. So this is the beginning of this. The Bills with a brand new coach, as we mentioned. The Dolphins with a brand new coach, obviously. And then the two draft picks. And Bryce Young and CJ Stroud for the Panthers and Texans that were in the same draft. Obviously, some pressure on them there. As we look ahead to this upcoming season, is there a new head coach or a head coach, offense coordinator, defense coordinator combination that you look at and say, pressure's on? Pressure's on. A new combination of these people.
4: It has to be Joe Brady with the Buffalo Bills, no? They've been to the playoffs, I believe, 6 consecutive seasons.
16: Mm-hmm.
4: And they have not broken through and gotten to a Super Bowl. You don't fire a head coach like Sean McDermott without setting the expectation for your entire organization that it's Super Bowl or bust. They give Josh Allen his guy and Joe Brady, so there's continuity within the building, but you're giving the reins to somebody who's never been a head coach in the NFL before and telling him, you have the quarterback to get it done. This is a franchise that went to 4 Super Bowls and lost them all. 4 in a row and lost them all. And now you have the best quarterback in the NFL with a new rookie head coach. And the expectation is to get to and win a Super Bowl. I can't think of anyone that has more pressure on him than Joe Brady.
3: Yeah, there's pressure on Joe Brady, no doubt, especially after the sustained success that Sean McDermott was able to have in Buffalo. But when I think about pressure, fair or not, I always associate it with the stakes and what happens if things don't work. And to me, I go to the place of the Baltimore Ravens with Lamar Jackson. And if Declan Doyle, the offensive coordinator for the Baltimore Ravens, can't put Lamar Jackson in a situation where he's able to elevate from where we've seen him at over the past couple of seasons, then all of a sudden we could be talking about a very real scenario where the Baltimore Ravens have to deal with the prospects of potentially moving on from a future Hall of Fame quarterback when he's on the right side of 30.
16: It's an interesting angle you're presenting here. What you're saying is I'm less worried about the new coach coordinator combination for their jobs as much as I'm worried about what the job they're doing, what it could cause the quarterback to do.
3: Correct.
16: Yeah, because it's not like, let's just say, and I don't think it's going to happen. Let's say Joe Brady's an utter disaster as a head coach. I think he's going to be particularly good, but let's say he's an utter disaster. Josh Allen is still there in a year.
3: Yeah.
16: Right?
3: Yeah.
16: Joe Brady
3: is probably coming back for another season.
16: Even if he's a disaster.
3: He's probably coming back for another season.
16: Fair. Totally fair. And we're not saying he's a disaster, but you bring up an interesting spin on this. If Jesse Minter, head coach, and Declan Doyle, offensive coordinator for the Ravens, are a disaster, even though all of us think Lamar could sign at any point with the Ravens.
3: The fact that he hasn't signed
16: gives the opening for him to say, I kind of don't love what's going on here. And we've seen star athletes, I'm not saying Lamar, but we've seen star athletes ask for a change, get the change, and then blame the organization for the change not working. LeBron, Russell, Westbrook. Like, we've seen that, right? So even if Lamar, because you've said as a former Raven the entire time, even though it hasn't been reported this way, you've said, I know the organization, I know how this stuff works, that Lamar was cool with John Harbaugh not being there anymore. So that's in essence how I take it. Lamar asking for the change. If the change doesn't work, he may say, I don't trust you to make another one. I'd like to go to fill in the blank team, as long as he's not signed. So, yeah, if the idea, the most important thing in this sport is the quarterback. Of the new head coaches, coordinator combinations, only one of them has a chance to actually lose said quarterback.
4: Yeah. And you're lose not saying, that quarterback.
3: That's what I'm saying.
16: But you're not saying Smalls that Josh Allen would ever not want to be in Buffalo if this combo doesn't work out.
4: Could you see Joe Brady being one and done?
16: No, I cannot.
4: Could you, Cece?
3: No.
16: I do think there are coaches that could be one and done.
3: I agree with that.
16: I think there's a few of them, unfortunately.
4: Who's on your mind?
16: I wish you weren't going to ask me that.
4: Well, you brought it up. Now I'm curious.
16: I was like, hoping that somehow you wouldn't ask the follow-up. Okay. Based on circumstances, based on situation, based on history in some cases. Arizona, Mike LaFleur.
3: How does he keep his job?
16: It's going to be very difficult. Let's hope. I don't want anybody to get fired. The other one I think is a weird one because it totally is against everything. And I love this guy as a head coach. I'm not sold. Mike McCarthy is more than 1 year there.
4: Because Rodgers will be done?
16: Rodgers, to his credit, is clearly at a peaceful place in his life. The pictures went out last night of him with his family. Awesome.
4: He loves to see.
16: That's great. There's something weird about that. Because like I think they hired Mike McCarthy because they didn't want Mike Tomlin to not be there. And I think they just like, who's like the guy we just had? Mike McCarthy is his twin on the offensive side of the ball, resume-wise.
4: So you think the organization with the most stable history at the head coaching position is bringing in a guy who won a Super Bowl, whose resume includes extracting the best out of quarterbacks, who's looking for their future quarterback, and who's from the area and knows and appreciates the Yinzer life, that they're going to get rid of him after one season?
16: I'm not hoping. I'm saying it's on the table. If this thing doesn't work, that Omar Khan, the general manager, is no longer the general manager, and the person who comes in there says, well, in order for me to come in, I have to be able to hire a coach. And I didn't hire this specific coach.
4: I couldn't disagree more.
16: I hope you are right. I truly hope you are right. I just think that there are one and done guys on it. Could Stefanski, I guess, be another one maybe in Atlanta?
3: Stefanski?
16: I hate that we're doing this.
3: Todd Monken?
16: Oh, yeah. Yeah. Yeah, I forgot about him.
3: Oh, my God.
16: I forgot he was even the head coach. I'm gonna be honest.
4: Why? Because he missed the coach's photo? Oh, my God. Is that why you forgot?
16: Yeah, that should be a red flag for the haircut.
3: Did you see our reaction? Oh, yeah.
4: Oh, yeah, forgot about that.
3: Yeah.
16: Like, that's almost such a given.
3: He's out of it.
4: Is that?
16: They should name
4: him. He missed the coach's photo.
16: Are there any other ones? Oh, I hate that we're doing this. I didn't want to do this. But you know what? The league has made us do this. Because how many years in a row, basically, have there been one and done?
4: How many firings were there last year?
16: A lot.
3: We had double-digit new coaches.
4: So it's unfortunately the nature of where the NFL is.
16: All right. 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Michigan gave us news yesterday. I don't know that I understand the news they gave us yesterday. We'll explain it coming up next. 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
1: 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Michigan has won the college football national championship to complete a perfect 15-0 season.
2: This is a hell of a bar to clear for the next athletic director stepping into his shoes, because the run of success that Ward Manuel has had this decade is going to be hard to follow up.
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3: 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Heard here on ESPN Radio, the great Sean McDonough. And then after that, Westwood One of both Michigan winning a men's basketball and football national championship over the last 5 years or so. And yesterday it was announced as a result of an investigation that their athletic director, Ward Manuel, will step down at the end of the calendar year. Because of the culture of the scandal plagued athletic department, which concluded that issues were not widespread. Okay, this is why I said I'm not exactly sure as to what happened here. So there's an investigation. Sharon Moore, the football coach, allegedly had an extramarital affair with a staffer on his staff. And obviously the scandal was overwhelming.
4: I don't know if it was alleged.
2: Yeah, I don't think it's allegedly.
4: Sure, it's
2: it happened.
3: All right. Okay.
4: I think she sat down and did an interview and confirmed it.
3: Okay. I apologize. So that happened. In addition, Jim Harbaugh with Connor Stallions, the stealing signs, everything like that. So he oversaw all of this. They investigated it. They spent nearly $12 million investigating it. They realized he shouldn't be there. But he shouldn't be there at the end of the year. So obviously nothing that they found was so horrific to remove the person, in this case Ward Manuel, immediately. Nor was it widespread. I'm not trying to defend him.
2: Well, what? Would you say it wasn't widespread?
3: They said, which concluded that the issues were not widespread.
4: That was in the report. It said neither the investigation nor the culture review found that misconduct was widespread throughout the department. The culture review found that weaknesses in accountability, organizational structure, oversight, and reporting created conditions in which misconduct was not always addressed consistently, promptly, or in accordance with university expectations.
2: Y'all, this has been going on this entire decade. I mean, going back to Juwan Howard being suspended back in February of 2022. You remember the men's hockey coach, Mel Pearson, there was an investigation, and then he was subsequently fired because he encouraged players to falsify contact tracing during COVID.
3: But CC,
2: like the Matt Weiss,
3: that's not what the investigation says. That's why I'm confused by this.
2: You can say that's not what the investigation says. I'm looking at the track record of what's been going on in the Michigan Athletic Department.
3: But now you understand my confusion. Because if you're... separate this from this for a second.
2: Go ahead.
3: Okay, both of our wives work at pretty big companies, right? If there's an investigation at our wives' companies and there's wrongdoing, that person is out that day. What they're saying is the wrongdoing is not so wrong, as Smalls and I are reading here off of this, that he has to be out today. He has to be out at the end of the calendar year.
4: I also am a bit confused how the culture review could find that misconduct was not widespread throughout the department when we have the timeline of events and it has infected the Michigan Athletic Department.
2: You had an assistant coach literally breaking into people's computers and stealing photos from student athletes. How is that not something that the athletic department and the AD have to be held accountable for? It was a federal investigation that caught Matt Weiss with this misconduct.
4: Only one thing that happened.
2: But I just told you two others.
4: But that's what I'm saying. Would be enough, right?
2: That's what I don't understand, Ev.
3: It's a confusing story.
2: If it rises to the level where you're willing to part company with an AD that won you two titles in revenue-producing sports over the last 3 years, then you should fire him now. Fire him today. Michigan is mishandling this. Move on from him. I get that it's sticky because he's one of your own. He's a Michigan man. He played for Bo Schembechler. But guess what? You hired Bo Schembechler's kid and you fired him too. Like that happened before. So if you got to move on from him, because you got to establish or reestablish the standard of what it means to be associated with Michigan in their athletic department, then go ahead and send the message by firing Ward Manuel today. You can't be half pregnant. And that's exactly what Michigan is trying to accomplish. You can't have it both ways. You can't say, hey, we're going to give Ward Manuel some dignity on the way out of the door, when we all know you're moving on from him because of the misconduct that's run rampant in your athletic department. I don't care what the report from the investigation came up with. When I got the timeline sitting in front of me of all of these investigations by the federal government, by the NCAA, so on and so forth, the university, I don't care what this report says when I see all of the incidents that have taken place over the last decade.
4: But is the dignity and grace being given, not because strictly he's a Michigan man, but because he won. And he won in the two sports where it matters the most. You brought Michigan football back to their winning ways. A Michigan man did that. Well, and then you did it 2 years later in college basketball. You won the NCAA tournament. And that's the goal of all of this, is to win. And I'm wondering if Michigan is looking at the set of circumstances before them, and they're saying this is something we have to do, not something we want to do, because we think you did your job.
2: Well, if you're going to hold your nose because he's won a lot, then why make the decision to part ways with him? We know it's not a mutual decision, even though they may frame it that way. He's being pushed out of the door. So if you're saying this guy won us championships and we're going to stick by him, don't just stick by him through the end of the calendar year. Stick by him in perpetuity. But they're not making that choice. And to me, it's because of all, the totality of it all has become untenable. And I guess my point is, if you've made that decision that you're going to be forced to move on from him, that you got to go in a different direction, then damn it, do it today. Don't wait.
5: Question, just so I'm clear. Who is the AD at Michigan, a university that, as you just mentioned, Smalls, has two championships in those sports over the last few years? So everyone in Division I programs, non-Ivy League, would sign up for this. Whole thing, right? Who's the athletic director between today, July 21st, 2026, and December 31st, 2026? Who's serving as the athletic director? So I understand this. Is it Ward Manuel? Because I understand this to be Ward Manuel.
2: Yes.
5: He is the AD. He's not just there. He's actually the athletic director, okay? If that's the case, I agree with you. There's two ways. Fire him today, or three ways. Fire him today, or literally extend him and say, see, we told you so, because it didn't show up anything where you have to fire him today. Or the third way is Ward Manuel now be a special assistant to the president of the university. He will be paid through December 31st, 2026 contractually. And you're going to start the search for another AD, with somebody else being the interim AD in the time being. In essence, he is the interim AD. Ward Manuel has been named, as I understand this, the AD for the rest of the year, which means he's, in essence, the interim AD. I don't get it. That's why I'm saying this is a confused. Am I Vegas East? Are we missing anything? Who is the AD between now and December 31st, 2026?
6: It's him, but it feels like he has no important decisions to make the rest of the year. Like, that's what it feels like at this point in time.
5: But you can't say that, Nuno, because you know things could pop
6: yes,
5: up.
6: But like, he took care of the, you know, like Dusty May left, so you took
5: care
6: of
5: that. Okay, Kyle Whittingham, say, in the middle of the season, it's like, you know what?
6: I get it, but that's what they feel like, probably. Like, we don't have to make any major hirings right now, and we're just going.
5: But then, as CeCe said, you're doubling down on him, then.
6: Yeah, they're trying to give him dignity for whatever reason, to give him dignity.
2: But you wouldn't have anyone else. They're giving him dignity when he took all their dignity away.
6: Yes, exactly.
5: But based on the investigation, he didn't. That's the crazy part. Based on the investigation, they're saying, like, not that there's stuff that didn't happen under his watch.
2: I don't know. It wasn't widespread. But how is it not widespread?
5: I'm just telling you what I'm reading from Dan Wetzel and Pete Thamel. The school, ESPN.com, for those who want to read along. The school also released a summary of an independent investigation into the culture of the scandal-plagued athletic department, which concluded that issues were not widespread.
2: Mm-hmm. Okay,
5: let's continue this conversation.
2: Yeah, y'all are about to.
5: We're on Sportsman Life, presented by Progressive Insurance.
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1: Michigan Athletic Director Ward Manuel will step down at the end of the calendar year after a multi-million dollar investigation found failures to effectively act on allegations of wrongdoing.
2: The report found nothing that ever implicated Ward Manuel in some kind of smoking gun thing where you're like, you have to fire this guy. It's more like, look, we just had too many scandals.
3: There were just too many things that were unsettling about his tenure, at least the last couple of years. So it's not a huge surprise.

0: Grange, for the ones who get it done.
1: We are on Sportsmanlike here on ESPN Radio, ESPN 2. We are presented by Progressive Insurance, along with Michelle Smallman, Chris Canty, Evan Cohen with you. Yeah, there's some confusion around this Michigan AD Ward Manuel situation. Even in our production, coming back just now, there was nothing that specifically was on him. And there wasn't really widespread, but it was just kind of like a lot of stuff going on.
2: Too many scandals.
1: So then why is he still there?
2: Also, how can you say too many scandals?
1: And you then said also too many scandals.
2: No, that's essentially what they were saying in the rejoin. How can you acknowledge that there were too many improprieties, too many scandals, but then say it's not widespread?
0: That doesn't make any sense
2: to
0: these malls.
2: Well, it doesn't.
0: It doesn't. And here's the thing, because we're leaning on this independent investigation that Michigan initiated. It's not really independent if Michigan is paying for said investigation.
2: $12 million.
0: Exactly. So there's an interest that they have in what the report ultimately ends up saying. So they're framing this in the best possible light for the program and for the university. There is a clear agenda when we get the highlights from said report. And all I will say is this. When you look at the timeline, and you look at all of the scandals that have happened throughout the various programs under the purview of the athletic department, it's hard to ignore. We're not just talking about football and basketball, boys and girls. We're talking about the men's hockey team. We're talking about gymnastics, going back to Rhonda Fain in 2019, who was hired and then fired a day later because of her connection with USA Gymnastics and the Larry Nassar scandal and not reporting the abuse to law enforcement back in 2015. You can't ignore the fact pattern when it comes to the programs that are under Ward Manuel's leadership. And so to Evan's point earlier, if the totality of it is enough for you to move on from him at the end of the season, then why aren't you firing him now?
1: Or just at least taking him out of the AD role if you want to say he's been here long enough, Michigan man, the whole deal, we're going to kind of pay him to go away. The other

0: I'm a big believer. Pat Riley and Eric Spoelstra always say this. We're not for everyone. And what that means is we have a way. Our way is the way we do things. If you don't like it, that's fine. You don't need to be a part of it. I'd rather Michigan go that route. We're not for everyone. You don't like it? Rip us. Ward Manuel's our AD. The independent investigation showed that he was not responsible for any of this. Yes, this went on underneath him, but he's going to get better as a result. We're keeping him. He's not going anywhere. He's not resigning at the end of the year. I'd rather them take that stance. I'm not saying I would agree with it.
1: Here's the problem with that stance, though. That stance is, when you take that stance, you have a situation what happened with their football coaching search, where they strike out on all of their type targets and they settle on Kyle Whittingham.
0: Yeah, but he's awesome.
1: Who's a fine coach, yeah. But he wasn't at the top of their list.
0: Sure.
1: And that's the point. Michigan should be able to get whoever they want, whenever they want.
0: Well, then you should have fired him then.
1: What do you want from me, Ev? I'm just
0: You're saying, like, you. Here's what's happening. CeCe's acting like I wrote the report. So he's getting mad at me because I'm reading the report. Now I'm getting mad at him for getting mad at me. This is why I set this whole thing up this way. I don't understand what's happening with this. Nuno asked us the question, which is a fair one, of, well, would everyone else sign up for this? Yes, Illinois would sign up for this. Wisconsin would sign up for this. Virginia would sign up for this. Our three schools that we went to. Because signing up for this, now, when I say this, I don't mean people getting hurt. I mean, that's different, okay? Let's leave that to the side. That's the most important thing. But scandal, right? Alleged cheating in sports or recruiting by whatever.
1: Cheating on your spouse.
0: Well, no, that we wouldn't sign up for. But the point
2: that's
0: is
2: part of it.
1: That's part of the story. That is legitimately part of the story.
0: The point is that we could sit there and say, yes, everyone would sign up for this because the amount of winning that has happened at that institution. Okay? But what is going on where you have an independent investigation that finds enough to move on from someone, but just 6 months from now? I've never heard of such a thing. And then keeping that person, as I understand it, and again, I'm acknowledging, maybe I'm not understanding this correctly and I'm wrong, but keeping the person in a forced retirement 6 months from now, not because of the job they're doing or because in some cases people do it based on age or budget or finances or whatever. It's a forced retirement based on scandal, but not an immediate forced retirement.
2: No, it's going to assist the university.
0: So then obviously whatever he did is not that bad in their eyes. So just say it.
2: In his statement, he said, I am happy President Grasso asked me to stay on to work with him to implement the recommendations for continuous improvement. I promise everyone I will have more to say about my decision at the appropriate time forever. Go Blue. So he is still in the Michigan family and will be assisting and advising at a high level.
0: But if CeCe's saying, hey, their football coaching search, end result good, search botched, football coach, but the previous coach, right? In the case of Sharon Moore, obviously a disaster in terms of how it panned out. So this is the guy you want hiring a replacement?
1: Here's what I would say.
0: Dusty made great hire.
1: Here's where I would say, I am now getting to the place where I don't trust the decision-making around the Michigan Athletic Department. That's where I'm at. And Heather Dennis was on SportsCenter last night, and we learned a few things from the investigation. Here's what she had to say.
3: Well, the investigation revealed that misconduct was not always properly addressed. Specifically, the findings reported that there were weaknesses in accountability, organizational structure, oversight, and reporting. And as far as Athletic Director Ward Manuel goes, it found that they demonstrated leadership within the department, certainly. But the investigation also found that Manuel failed to identify quickly and effectively act on allegations of wrongdoing by athletic department staff. So Ward Manuel is going to be there through the end of the calendar year. They want him to help implement some of the changes that have been suggested after the findings of this result, and the university president ultimately will have a national search to replace him.
1: Okay, so misconduct wasn't appropriately addressed. There were issues with accountability, discipline, and leadership in the athletic department.
2: Right.
1: That's the damn job.
2: Correct.
1: That's the entire job.
2: But hang out and assist us moving forward.
1: Why do we need you to help us when you can't do your job? You couldn't do any of the things that the job entails, with the exception of being able to win at the highest level. When it comes to misconduct, it wasn't properly handled. There was no accountability.
0: There could be misconduct in the next 6 months.
1: There wasn't discipline. There wasn't leadership. That is...

0: job of the athletic director.
1: But that's what they're telling you is we value the winning that you brought more than we condemn the scandal surrounding it.
2: I just want to be clear. You heard me laughing and saw me laughing.
1: It's outrageous, actually.
2: I was not laughing at Heather nor this story. I was laughing at CeCe's facial expressions while consuming all there is with this story. And the I told you guys, I'm confused by this. Now you understand why. It's wild. Unless they're going to do, you know, the Howie Roseman Eagles when Chip Kelly was there. And it's like, I know you normally work here. You're going to work over there. Where's over there? It's the building over there for a couple of years. Ward Manuel is going to have to get a new entrance to the athletic department. He's going to go somewhere else. If they're going to just bury him somewhere else, fine. They should let us know that, though. It's a public institution. I don't get it. I truly do not get it. I get this. When CeCe talks about five-hour energy, CeCe always talks about it, as well as Harry Douglas in the afternoons. It's a big part of ESPN Radio, and CeCe will tell you why.
0: Oh, yeah. 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

0: I'm Over It with Pat the Producer.
1: I accidentally went to a Stevie Nicks cover band this weekend.
2: Awesome. Stevie, the queen.
1: I walk in. This is a lot of 55-year-olds here.
3: Your demo.
2: Exact demo, yeah.
1: Apparently, people are switching from dating apps to medieval times to find dates now. And I went to the Renaissance Fair, and I feel like I got dragged for it.
4: People are going to the Renaissance Fair to date?
1: Yeah, dude.
5: Guy Costello.
1: Yeah, see, I was on it.
4: Your brothers at the Renaissance Fair.
6: I'm over it. I'm sick and tired and over it.
1: Get a life.
7: Yes, each and every day at this time, our producer, Pat Costello, gives us items in and around sports, entertainment, his life that he is over. Pat.
1: I am falling apart.
2: Oh.
1: It was a lovely day yesterday, so I went, you know what? I'm going to get up from the couch. I'm going to go take a nice walk. I'm at a local walking trail. And it was beautiful, and I feel terrible. My hip is killing me. It feels like it's going to pop out of its socket. My knees are both killing me, and the ball of my left foot is killing me. This walking thing is no joke. Nuno, you're a big walker. Why didn't you warn me?
8: Well, no, because you need to do it consistently, Pat.
9: I have questions.
8: Get out there every day.
1: I've been decently consistent as a walker, just not on that particular path.
9: Didn't you just walk a golf course for like 2.5 hours?
1: This is what I'm saying. I walk.
9: I feel like you should be ready.
1: And I feel terrible.
10: Huh. Just from walking.
1: Yeah, I'm falling apart,
9: man. I think you need new shoes.
1: Nope, it was just a straight walking path.
2: Flat.
9: It's concerning.
10: Pat, you're still young enough where this should not be an issue.
1: Man, I played sports my whole life growing up, and yeah, it didn't go well for me then. So.
2: I think Nuno is onto something here. Maybe you're learning that you live perhaps a sedentary lifestyle.
10: Sedentary.
2: And that you need to get out there and be more active.
1: I'm a pretty active guy.
10: You know, I know you guys know this, but I'll just reiterate along Pat's lines there a little bit. I'm sick. You know, I was at dinner two nights ago with another couple, and I told this guy that I'm friends with, Mark. I said, you know, I run 2 miles every day. I did the whole spiel about how I run, whatever. Texted me yesterday morning. He's like, I ran the 2 miles. Like, you inspired me. That bothered me.
2: Why?
10: I had to do 5 yesterday. Like,
4: you're
10: try
4: insane.
10: To show him up.
4: You're insane.
10: Then he did a 4-mile walk.
8: So
10: then I had to do another walk because it bothered me.
8: Canty Michelle, Pat, I know this is your segment, but Canty Michelle, have we not had the conversation about Evan making it about himself?
2: Yeah.
8: Like, this guy's improving himself, and Evan's like, no, not on my watch, buddy.
10: That's right.
8: You're not going to outdo me.
10: That's right.
8: I'm going to hit 5 miles.
10: Yeah, bothered
8: that
10: me.
8: Guy by you.
10: It bothered me. It really actually bothered me.
4: More is not always better, though.
10: No, it was good. I needed it. I have been eating a lot recently. In case you didn't see Friday night, I think I ate a lot.
2: You know who else ate a lot on Friday?
10: You did a great job.
2: Your girl.
10: You ate everything. Except for the shrimp.
2: I had 4 shrimp on that plate.
10: I actually, at the hibachi cookout that we had on Friday night, there was a moment. I know Smalls well enough. There was a moment. She didn't say anything. I looked at her and I turned to my wife and to Steve from sales who was sitting next to me. And I said, oh, she's in trouble. I could tell. She gave this like almost like, gotta get through this somehow look. She was in pain. In pain.
2: I hurt myself.
10: Also,
2: woman enough to say it, I hurt myself.
10: I have a question. I'm just gonna throw this out there to UCC. You brought a beautiful bottle of wine to the house, which
4: correct.
10: I appreciate. And I said to my wife on Saturday morning, we were finishing cleaning up. I said, where's the bottle of wine? The Canty's.
4: Oh, that was gone.
10: He drank his own wine that he brought to my house. And my wife said, and not only did he do that, correct me if I'm wrong, I got sources. Did you not get a to-go cup? You weren't driving.
4: Yeah.
10: He took a cup. He poured the wine in the cup.
4: Yes. Allegedly.
10: Allegedly.
9: I saw it happen.
10: You saw it, Cam?
1: Allegedly saw it.
9: He asked the hibachi chef to pour it into the cup.
4: Guys, allegedly.
10: So, because my whole thought was,
4: neither confirm nor deny.
10: Wait,
1: so my client is innocent.
2: This is a BYOB situation, not a hostess situation.
10: How do we feel about this? You bring a gift. Nuno brought Portuguese wine.
2: Oh, very cool.
9: I also brought one.
8: I did, yeah.
10: You brought as well, Cam.
2: So I brought flowers.
10: You brought flowers, which I did a terrible job because I noticed at one point my wife was talking to CeCe and his wife for like 30 minutes and she was holding the flowers. And then I came over and like, yeah, you know what? Maybe I should take those from her. She had like 20 things in her hands talking to them. Yeah, I was. But so my whole thought was this unbelievable bottle of wine that CeCe gave us. We have people coming over Thursday night. I'm like, this is perfect. We're going to look great. We're going to put this out. It's gone because he drank the whole thing. Anyway,
4: okay, so hold on. Let me say this. In my defense,
10: in my defense, Fridays during the football season.
4: That's true. So I'm a big believer that if you're going to bring something as a gift at a cookout or a barbecue, it should be something that you love and enjoy.
10: Well, clearly it was.
4: And I shared it with you. And I shared it with your guest. I wasn't the only one that had some of that wine.
1: Did you open the wine yourself?
4: No.
1: Did you ask for the wine to be opened?
4: No, the bartender opened it.
1: Yeah, no, I get that. But did you ask him to open it, or did somebody else ask first?
4: It was already open.
1: Okay.
4: It was already open.
1: Were you the first one to drink out of it?
10: Did you have any of that fancy wine?
4: I don't know.
9: Who else had some?
10: I don't know,
4: but it was a magnum bottle. It was a magnum bottle of Napa wine.
10: Nuno, did you have any of this CC wine?
4: But here's the thing. I know I can't drink the entire magnum bottle of wine.
2: And it was cashed.
4: It's impossible.
2: And the thing was cashed.
9: I didn't have any.
2: No, I'm saying it was done.
4: I guess. Yes.
2: So there had to be another person drinking.
10: There had to be other people that partook. Did your wife drink at all?
4: No, she no.
10: Yeah, so then
9: we're eliminating a lot of options here, Casey.
10: Pat, were you there? We didn't realize.
1: I snuck in.
9: Was it Killer Mike? Did he have half of it?
10: That's possible.
4: It's possible.
9: He was having margaritas.
10: This was not meant to be a makeup call.
4: I'm going to do it now.
10: Oh, no.
2: I'm going to
10: backfire.
4: So Thursday, you have guests coming.
10: Yeah.
4: I will have a bottle of wine.
2: There we go.
4: On Thursday.
1: That's the right thing to do.
4: I will have that same bottle of wine.
10: That backfired.
4: That's what I'm going to do.
10: Yes, Pat. Sorry. Go ahead.
1: Not only am I falling apart, but I also failed yesterday, and I failed yet again to accomplish a sports bucket list item. Yesterday was Masters Rejection Day, and I'm still 0 for life. No, it's Rejection Day.
2: Not for all of us.
1: Did you get accepted?
2: My dad did. We're going to the Masters.
10: What?
4: Wow.
2: Are you going? My dad got in. He called me yesterday. It's number 2 on my bucket list to take my dad to the Masters, and plot twist, he's taking me.
4: That is awesome.
2: We're going to the Masters. Sorry, Pat.
4: Congratulations.
2: I'm so excited. I was emailed about it.
10: Did you put in for the off day?
2: Not yet, but I
10: don't give it to her. No, I'm just kidding.
2: In April.
10: Wait, no, this is, in all seriousness,
2: so
10: this
2: major,
10: is a fascinating
2: guys.
10: Thing.
2: I'm so excited.
10: Does it get crossed off your bucket list? Because it's not exactly the way it's going down, but
2: I'm going
10: to... Yes, right?
1: You're going to the Masters with your dad. Check.
2: Yeah, we're checking it off the list. I will do some research and try to find something that I could do for him while we're there. That's special.
10: I can help you with that.
2: Thank you.
4: I mean, you got to have the hat, though, right?
2: Have to.
4: You have to have a hat.
2: Have to. I mean, I'm getting merch for all of us.
4: Yes.
2: But
10: you should look at the prices before you agree to that.
2: I don't care. This is a once-in-a-lifetime thing. But to think that I get to walk that course and be there at Augusta National with my dad is the coolest thing I could possibly
10: do. Really dumb question. Is it for all the days, or is it just a day specific? How does that work?
2: It's the... It's for a specific
10: day.
1: Okay. You can put in for as many as you want, but I think you only get accepted the one.
2: What are the options, Pat? There's a couple different
1: options. Wednesday through Sunday.
2: It's
1: maybe Tuesday.
2: Not Sunday. I forget exactly the day. Let me text him.
10: That actually works, because then you fly back Sunday morning. Actually works perfectly. I don't know why I'm planning your travel schedule.
4: So do you want Thursday, Friday, or Saturday?
2: I think it's Thursday.
4: Oh, that's great. The first day?
2: I think it's the early one.
10: Look at you.
1: That's a good day, too.
4: Awesome.
2: I went and saw The Odyssey yesterday. I was sobbing at the end. I was already emo, and then I walk out. I get the call from my dad. Pack your bags. We're going to Augusta.
4: We're going to golf heaven.
2: We're going to the Masters?
4: Golf heaven.
2: I can't wait.
1: I want to be mad at you for rubbing this in, but I can't be mad at you at all.
2: Thank you, Pat.
1: I'm mostly just jealous.
10: Pat, behind the scenes,
2: I appreciate that.
10: Reveal. Did you know she got that?
1: No.
10: Oh, so you brought that?
2: I wasn't
10: going to
2: say anything because I felt bummed for Pat that he didn't get in. But I'm too excited. I mean, you can't blame me. I'm too excited.
4: Is there a way we can classify Pat as a service animal or emotional support person?
2: Service animal.
10: He's a service animal.
4: I'm just trying to find a way to get Pat in the mask.
10: Pat the dog?
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7: One hour away. You set it up. You did it. You deserve it. You set it up.
2: No, we all did it. But we have one of the greatest artists to ever live coming in studio to hang out with us in 1 hour. Lil Wayne. Here on Unsportsmanlike, live with us.
7: Where is he going to sit? Is he sitting in the regular guest seat?
4: He's sitting wherever the hell he wants to sit.
7: Oh, I know.
2: He can pick.
7: Yeah.
2: Oh, wherever he's most comfortable.
4: No question.
7: Okay.
2: All right. He's a guest in our home. He can sit where he wants.
7: This is exciting. Lil Wayne, 1 hour from now. You know, it's...
2: Are you going to try to rap in front of him? Please don't.
4: What? You know he is. You know what's going to happen.
7: Why would I do that? He's one of the
4: because you can't help yourself.
7: I'd walk.
4: You always
7: the
4: recite rap lyrics.
2: Like see, Evan, why don't we just let him get it out right now?
7: He has two things in one song that are just like he literally in one song mentions Pat Riley and Mazel Tov. I mean, you had me at hello at that point in one song. And how am I not going to do that? The other thing I've been thinking about with him is
10: how many guest appearances he makes on so many tracks. Like, there are so many artists that he's been on their tracks and their songs that he just makes better. Like, all of a sudden, somebody's singing or rapping, whatever, and then you hear him. It's like, oh my God, it's so much better. And he's such a legit hardcore sports fan. Like, he'll communicate with Smalls about, like, you know, the Packers' backup offensive line is a little spotty right now. Like, he's like Canty in this stuff.
2: Are you ready to face Lil Wayne in person and let him know your thoughts on what you think the Green Bay Packers are and will or won't be this season?
10: Okay, well,
4: y'all Packers fans think your quarterback is suspect. Y'all believe that?
2: I don't.
10: I have two categories in my handwritten notes. One is like the entertainment and life questions,
2: yes,
10: and the other is sports questions. Top of the sports questions is about Jordan Love.
2: What's the question?
10: Wait till 9 a.m. Eastern.
2: And good tease.
10: Yeah,
2: thank you. You're a pro.
10: Thanks, Smalls.
2: But just so you know, he's ready for that. He knows that you think he's suspect.
4: Y'all should be ready for the Jordan Love questions. Y'all know the guy is a different quarterback in the final 2 months than he is the first 2 months. And it happens every year.
2: Well, we had questions about Jalen Hurts. We had questions about Sam Darnold.
4: Jalen Hurts has been to 2 Super Bowls and won one.
2: Correct. But heading into that...
10: correct is heading where it into is. Schefter's here. Let's get Adam in the mix. Adam Schefter joins us. 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
4: Oh,
10: let's do our best to not make this Adam's fault as to what's going on with Michigan right now. But Adam, we sat here for about a half hour reading through the reporting, discussing the Ward Manuel situation at your school, and none of us seem to understand what's going on. In your words, through your viewpoint as an alum, what is going on now with Ward Manuel and Michigan?
0: Well, they said yesterday that he's stepping aside. He's going to finish the year. And obviously, I think that allows them some type of transition period to find an athletic director. I don't know if you want to start the football season, go into the basketball season. This is not my world, so this is my theory.
10: Mm-hmm.
0: Without an athletic director, and you'd like to have somebody that helps oversee everything. But I think that they feel like with some of the events that have unfolded there in recent years, that in their minds, it might be best to make a change. But I would also point out that Ward's also had great success with some of the coaches that he's hired and the championships that he's brought in a lot of different sports. And so, you know, it just depends on who you ask. But I think that they're keeping him on to help the transition while they find a new athletic director.
4: And Shefty, that's probably the most confusing part to all of this. Because what Ward Manuel has done over the last 3 years is a run that every athletic director would envy, right? You get championships in revenue-producing sports over the last 3 seasons, then all of a sudden you feel pretty good about your job security. So I guess with the independent investigation that was launched and the findings therein, if there was enough for Michigan to want to eventually part company with Ward Manuel, why wouldn't they do that now?
0: Well, because I think they want to keep him on to assist the transition, but they're not implicating him, but they're making a change, so it's a gray area. So I think that's why you're asking the question. And I don't have the answer to that, because obviously it goes pretty deep here to figure out exactly why they're doing that. If you're making a change, then make the change. If you're not, then don't. But they're kind of playing it both ways here. They're making a change, but they're keeping him on to help with the transition. And I think that's why people are confused about how they're handling the whole process.
2: Adam, thank you for your insight on Michigan, but we're 50 days away from the NFL season kicking off. So let's talk a little NFL football. Maybe you can answer this question for us, because we were wondering earlier in the show, what's Jerry Jones up to? He's been weirdly quiet recently.
0: Yeah, well, that'll change, you would think. And the Cowboys go to camp, and everybody loves to talk about the Cowboys, and I think the Cowboys are going to be good and competitive and relevant this year. There'll be plenty of attention, and, you know, there are no press conferences really for Jerry to hold forth since the owners' meetings, or maybe the draft. Even though we haven't heard from Mike, I would think they'll be hearing from him soon enough. They'll be gathering in training camp. By this time next week, every single team will be in training camp. And I'm sure that you'll be hearing from Jerry Jones shortly thereafter, Michelle.
7: We're talking with Adam Schefter, of course, yarn on Sportsmanlike, brought to us by ZipRecruiter, Adam Schefter podcast, wherever podcasts are found. I'm not interested usually in asking about people's families, but when they make it public and it becomes a huge deal, I will.
0: Yeah.
7: What have you made of Aaron Rodgers' offseason as he's saying bonding with his teammates and now with his parents?
0: Exactly what you said, Evan. I saw the pictures and I saw the post, and obviously people have discussed over the years how he's been estranged from his family, but then he himself posted pictures last night with his mother and father and other family members. And I mean, look, everybody gets to post whatever they want to post. You can be as public or as private as you want. And he has liked to fashion himself as a private guy and ask for his privacy. But when you do that and you introduce that into the public realm, you're inviting discussion about your family. So it's another one of these gray areas that's a little odd, because he's wanted his privacy and a family should be off limits. Yet here he is posting, knowing that this has to be now brought up, like you're asking me about it. And I don't have any insight into what he and his family talked about, how this came about, why he met with them, his motivation for doing so. But I did find it interesting that he posted about it, right? If you're going to do, and again, everybody's different. They handle their situations how they want. But my only thought would be, based on how he's asked for his privacy and how he's wanted to be left alone, that I would have thought that something like that would have been a private situation, but he chose to publicize it. And so as a reporter, I think when training camp opens and when he holds his first press conference, I think it's fair to say, you know, you can ask away about it. Why did you post about it? What did you take away from this? What does this mean for you? Does this bring you more fulfillment and mental peace? Whatever it is, could it impact you on the football field? I mean, again, he is the one that invited the questions by posting it.
7: I'm so glad you answered it the way you answered it. I'm uncomfortable asking it. I'm uncomfortable hearing your answer. And I think your answer is a brilliant one, in that now it becomes a story because you're asking us to make it a story, which hopefully, let's do it this. Let's spin it this way before Michelle goes. I'll just say this. Let's hope this is some amazing fairy tale story where Aaron is transparent and says, hey, we had our stuff just like anybody would have. We now have moved past it, and here's where we're at. Like,
2: families are complicated.
7: Let's hope it's that. But you're right, Adam. It's now something that, if you're Brooke Pryor, ESPN, a tremendous Steelers reporter, she's where I saw it. She's obviously on top of it because that's her job, right? Mm-hmm. And now it's like a thing. It just it happened late last night. It became a story. I just wanted to make sure we hit on it. So, go ahead.
2: Yeah, Adam, I wanted to ask you about another relationship. So Cam Scadaboo, Giants running back, we know that his season ended early last year because he had a tibia fracture and a right ankle dislocation. Over the weekend at Fanatics Fest, he made an appearance and was attempting to do a backflip. It failed, but he said he's perfectly fine. How are the Giants receiving things like this, with Cam Scadaboo going out there and doing stunts like this, knowing that he was coming off of this injury and they need him to be healthy? How is John Harbaugh and company receiving stuff like this?
0: Well, I can't imagine that they're particularly excited about seeing videos like that, with him doing backflips and falling over, and as Jackson Dart said, over-rotating, which is a problem I often have when...
2: Classic issue, I don't know.
7: Oh, what a line, Shetty!
0: I guard against over-rotating on a flip.
7: And, true.
0: And I've usually been successful, but Cam Scadaboo is not. And so here's what I would say. That is who Cam Scadaboo is. Like, this is not a surprise. This is a guy who would headbutt brick walls before every college football game. Why does it all of a sudden seem surprising that he's backflipping in the offseason, coming off a dislocated ankle and fractured tibia? That's who he is. He plays that way. He lives that way. He acts that way. And is probably always going to be that way. That's just who he is. He's a modern day John Riggins, Rob Gronkowski, have fun, live it up, not worry, live for the moment kind of guy. And so, yeah, in a perfect world, the Giants would say, we don't want you doing anything to risk yourself for injury. And I know Cam Scadaboo promised Giants fans, I'm not going to get hurt before the season, but I didn't realize that you could predict what's going to happen to your bones and ligaments and tendons when you over-rotate on a backflip. I didn't realize that, but that's good to know. Like, maybe more players should guarantee that they won't get hurt before the start of the season.
4: Absolutely ridiculous, Shefty. But transitioning to the training camp beginning for a lot of teams. Shefty, we're in that window in the weeks in and around training camp where teams extend players that they want to keep around as a part of their core for the long term. What are some of the players and some of the teams that you're looking to get deals done in the coming weeks?
0: Well, I think the ones that always stand out are the quarterback ones, right? Like Jacoby Brissett stayed away from Cardinals offseason activities largely other than their mandatory minicamp because he wants an adjustment of his contract. And the Cardinals veterans report to training camp tomorrow. So, again, just putting myself in that position, if I'm Jacoby Brissett and I'm under contract, you can't risk some of the fines and penalties. You show up there. I expected he would show up there. I don't know that he will, but I would expect that he would. And you work with them to get an adjusted contract, which I'm sure they've been talking about through the offseason. Baker Mayfield, similar situation. That should not be a difficult deal to get done. I think we can almost do that deal right now. That number should be about $50 million a year, roughly, for Baker Mayfield. He's got 1 year left in his contract. He said that he wants to have a deal done by the start of camp where he's not talking. But the Buccaneers' history has been to do deals in training camp, not right before camp. So you're going to tell me that Baker Mayfield is going to get to camp, and if they don't have a deal by the time camp starts, well, I told you that's the deadline. I'm not talking anymore. Like, no. And the Buccaneers' history has been to get things done, so I would imagine that they'll try to figure out a way to get done. C.J. Stroud, it's always the quarterbacks right now. There are some other deals. Bijan Robinson, I would expect at some point before the start of the season, probably sooner rather than later, new deal. Jahmyr Gibbs is out there. Tucker Kraft, the Packers have been active in re-signing their own players like Devontae Wyatt yesterday. Tucker Kraft is on their wish list to get done. So there are always a lot of extensions, and there usually seem to be a uptick in them as camps open because players wisely want to get things done before they put themselves at any further risk.
10: There's another contract extension that seemingly is on the table here, and that is for the commissioner of the NFL. What do you know about Goodell's contract extension, Adam?
0: I think it's further along than people even realize anyway. And Mark Maskey wrote about it. It's been out there. And again, I think it's almost a formality that it's getting done. Like I think it's well along the way. Let's just say that.
10: Well, quick follow up on that, Adam. What is it specifically? Like, if the owners had to say, this is the thing we love the most about the commissioner and why we will continue to extend him, what is that one characteristic they love the most about Roger Goodell?
0: Well, I think there are multiple characteristics, but just off the top of my head, we could start with the fact that did you happen to see the price that the Seattle Seahawks went for, no matter how much Roger Goodell did or didn't contribute to that? $9.612 billion.
2: Okay. Don't forget that one, too, Adam.
0: Back to the 1-2. And Roger Goodell is presiding over a league where the values of the franchises are greater than ever before. Now, maybe any one of us could have been commissioner and the same would have happened, but he has been the one that has, again, been at the forefront of the league's international expansion, its TV rights deals, the state of the game, everything that you want to or don't want to credit him for. And so he works for the owners. The owners, by and large, really like him. The league is in a great spot. Why would you not look to extend somebody that has made the league as productive and profitable as it currently is?
10: Adam, last thing from me. We are in week number 3 of waiting for LeBron to make a decision. The NFL player you remember most similarly covering that was like this, where you had to wait around and were dying for information about where he was going to play next.
0: Different situation because he wasn't really a free agent, but I would say Aaron Rodgers is probably the closest thing. And, in free agency in the NFL, players usually go fairly quickly. Almost everybody goes fairly quickly. There are very few free agents that wait weeks into free agency unless they have an injury or some extenuating circumstance to make a decision. And so I don't know if there's one that really matches up similarly to LeBron, but if you remember Aaron Rodgers, everybody was waiting to decide whether you play, retire, trade, and that went on for weeks and weeks and weeks. So to me, that would be the next closest one that we have to compare it to.
7: All right, Adam, go work on your backflips. We appreciate the time. Thanks so much, as always.
0: All right, I'll try not to over-rotate. Have a great day, everybody.
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1: If you miss any of our conversation with Adam Schefter, wow. There was a lot there.
0: On Unsportsmanlike.
1: Adam Schefter Topic Draft. We do it each and every week after Schefter joins us. Excuse me. The most interesting things that Adam had to say. Michelle Smallman goes first, then CeCe, then me, Evan Cohen, then Vegas East, our great producers in Bristol. Go ahead.
2: You guys might be surprised with this, but my first pick in the Adam Schefter Topic Draft is what we just ended this conversation with Adam. That it's essentially a formality, the extension that Roger Goodell will continue to be the commissioner of the NFL. He said that the owners really like him and that the league is in such a great spot when you look at what the Seattle Seahawks just sold for, $9.612 billion. We talk about how the NFL is king in sports all the time. Roger Goodell, obviously, the steward of that. So to think that he will remain in charge, I think, is incredibly important for the league.
1: Yeah, I thought it was interesting when Adam was talking about the most impactful characteristic that the owners see with him, and obviously the money made. See, I would have thought, total guess, is his ability to take the punch.
2: Which, you know,
1: he does. He does, right? Like, he's the pinata for the league voluntarily of, like, you know, I have to take the punches for the candy to come out of the pinata.
2: So think about that.
3: Reputation is great for the NFL owners. But money is better.
2: Right. But you get both with Goodell, right?
3: You get both with
2: You're going to be our shield, and we're going to make more money? Check, check.
1: He's the shield for
3: win,
1: the
3: win.
1: Shield.
3: Win-win?
1: Win-win. Yeah. All right, number two, CeCe.
3: University of Michigan wants Ward Manuel to stick around to help out with the transition to the next athletic director? Why and for what? You're in this situation because of, and I quote, a lack of accountability in properly addressing misconduct, failed organizational structure, issues with oversight, and reporting of behavioral issues in your athletic department. Why do you want that guy to stick around to help the transition to the next athletic director?
2: Because he knows how to hire winners.
3: Yeah, apparently he also knows how to hire people that get investigations lost.
2: Sure. But he knows how to hire winners.
3: Okay.
2: I'm not absolving it. That's the only thing I could come up with.
1: All right, number three. My pick is what Adam said about it should be easy with the Bucs and Baker. It's not to me that Baker Mayfield is not a very good quarterback. He is. And it's not that the Bucs haven't been competitive in winning divisions previously to last year with Baker. I just didn't know it was an obvious give him $50 million and call it a day. I guess I didn't realize that. And maybe it is, and maybe that number sounds bigger than it actually is in NFL terms.
3: No, $50 million is $50 million.
1: No, but I'm saying there are $60 million guys.
3: Sure.
1: I guess here's what way I would say it. I thought, mistakenly, obviously, the Bucks may go to the place of, we did it once, why can't we do it again? In other words, you know, if I'm just making this up, if Kyler Murray is okay this year with the Vikings and the Vikings only want to give him 20, then maybe the Bucks say, all right, we'll give you 30 for the next 3 years, a three-year $90 million deal. Like, we'll find our next version of Baker Mayfield until we find the younger franchise quarterback. That's not what Adam's saying that they are saying, that the 31-year-old, to his credit, is going to seemingly be their franchise quarterback at $50 million a year. That it seems like an obvious deal that everyone should get done. I was unaware of that. So that, to me, was my pick as to the most interesting thing that I thought that Adam said in response to CeCe's question about the QB contract extensions.
3: I think what's fascinating about that, though, with Baker Mayfield is if you're not signing him, what are you doing at quarterback?
1: Well, that's the other thing that I was confused about, because we've talked about this, that they're never seemingly in the QB market in the first round. Like, I thought it was ripe for the taking either this year or next year to just draft a first-round QB and stash him for a little bit. Mm-hmm. But maybe sign Baker to maybe they sign him to a two-year, $100 million extension, and that's where the 50 comes in, and then you still can draft a quarterback. It doesn't sound like he'd go for that, though. Because obviously writing would be on the wall at that case that, you know, hey, I'm on my way out. I don't need to be at 31 years old. I still could have a decade left in me playing quarterback at that, you know, at a high level. All right, Vegas East, your pick. Fourth.
4: All right, so Pat bullied me into taking this one because I wasn't going to take this one. But that my organization that I root for, the Giants, aren't thrilled with Cam Scottaboo. But I'm going to aggregate Schefty and say that he is the next John Riggins, so they shouldn't worry about his actions right now.
1: Did you say I'm going to aggregate Schefty?
4: Yeah, I'm going to aggregate Schefty.
5: That's right what now. The headline would be. It would be like Adam Schefter says Cam Scataboo is the next Rob Gronkowski.
4: John Riggins.
1: Yeah. So Adam wasn't saying it that way, obviously. He was saying that that was the same kind of attitude maybe for those kinds of guys. Just to be clear, Cam Scataboo is nowhere near the Hall of Fame.
4: Correct. Right? You know, actually, what I really want to go with, and this is, it's a shot at the Cardinals. How meaningless of a franchise in terms of a national perspective you need to be that you don't have a quarterback and no one talks about you.
2: That is such a great point, Nuno. They don't have a quarterback right now.
1: Well, Jacoby, to his credit, Jacoby Brissett is acting like he is the quarterback because he just took all the guys to Florida and he's working out with his entire crew. So to his credit, well, I'm just saying he's acting as a leader as he is, as he's been for his whole life. He's a leader of men and people, but sure, he's really not their quarterback, I guess.
2: But it's the situation has not been resolved. In any other set of circumstances, especially in mid-July, we would be talking about this nonstop. And we have not even touched it, barely, at all. Hmm.
1: Can't say the same about what's coming up next. The latest with LeBron James and where he will play. We will get to that coming up. We're on Sportsmanlike, presented by Progressive Insurance.
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5: 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We're on Sportsmanlike here on ESPN Radio. ESPNU. We're still waiting. LeBron James has yet to make a decision as to where he's going to play next year, but we do have a couple of updates here. What are those updates? Rich Paul of Clutch Sports said Monday that he does not know when his client will decide and what team he'll play for next season. We're not going to be rushed, was the quote from Rich Paul, said in the latest episode of Game Over with Max Kellerman, and it was released Monday night. We're not going to be rushed. It's his choice to make, and when he makes the choice, he'll make it. Stop there. That tells you what about when and where LeBron is going to play, if anything.
6: I mean, I understand not wanting to be rushed in being deliberate in making this decision because this is more likely than not going to be the last NBA jersey that you put on. And you want to make sure that you have the right destination to end what has been a legendary career through the first 23 seasons. So I get that part of it. But what I don't understand is what we're waiting on in terms of making the decision. Because I have a hard time believing that LeBron James doesn't have a clear vision for what he wants in this final chapter of his career. And so I just don't understand why it's taking this long to execute that vision and sign with the team that gives him the best opportunity, the best platform to go out on top.
7: I'm with you because this is someone who, spanning more than two decades now, has been incredibly intentional about every move he's made. This is somebody who we always say is thinking steps ahead. And he, if I had to guess, has it in his mind what the plan is. He's just waiting for what he and his team deem to be the perfect time. And no one's opinion is going to sway that. Whether it's the public getting perhaps a little annoyed with this waiting game. You had the commissioner of the NBA and Adam Silver who made hortatory comments trying to sway LeBron. Hortatory is our word of the day. It means encouraging, urging, or strongly persuading someone to take a particular action. That's what Adam Silver did. He tried to make hortatory comments in order for LeBron to speed up this decision.
5: I love when she doubles and triples down with the word.
7: That's like the word.
5: In the flow of conversation.
7: That's the word.
6: I don't know if there was ever a smooth way to get that in there.
7: But we tried.
6: You tried.
7: We tried. Just like Adam Silver tried to get LeBron to speed this up to no avail.
5: But we knew as soon as Silver made those comments, they were so out of character that it was going to stand out like a sore thumb. And it did, to a point that Draymond Green on his show, on the Draymond Green show, was on his podcast, was saying, well, that actually could have backfired. And by the way, if Adam Silver is waiting for LeBron to make these his decision for scheduling, but let me just ask a question. As we sit here today, is a Giannis-led team not high profile enough to put on Christmas Day? I would say they are.
6: Of course they are.
5: Is Jaylen Brown and the Jaylen Brown and the Philadelphia 76ers not big time enough, like against the Celtics, to put on Christmas Day?
7: Definitely.
6: That'd be great.
5: Okay. So the only one that maybe is, I'm not sure, are the Cavs. They were in the Eastern Conference Finals last year. You could put them up against the Knicks.
7: But you've got.
5: And then the Knicks are awesome. They're the champs. It's not like these are teams that you can't put on Christmas Day. You can make your schedule.
7: You've got one, maybe two more years left.

0: questions that you just laid out, do they trump the last season or potentially two of LeBron James? Or at least that Adam Silver and the powers that be and the NBA want to be able to make that decision where they slot LeBron?
1: We're now searching. We're at a point where we're searching, right? We're coming up with crazy reasons like, oh, well, maybe for me, I'm like in my head, son's development. CeCe and I are both parents. Everything in our life is about our kids' development. He has his son in these little baby swimming classes for his development. I have my kids at camp for their development. Everything is for kids' development. Where is his son's development? Miami could be the spot because Bronny would be developed better. Well, now you just gave me another one. Any little breadcrumb. Maybe he doesn't want to play on Christmas, and maybe he's waiting for them to make the schedule so he doesn't have to play on Christmas.
0: so he can be with his family?
1: Yeah, because when was the last time he had Christmas with his family with no basketball?
2: You think LeBron James doesn't want to play on Christmas Day?
1: You get what I'm saying. We're trying to search for anything.
2: No, that's a great point, though.
0: He did say that his daughter being at home was something that was influencing where he was going to go. He spoke about that.
1: Yeah, and she's going to be 12, I think?
0: Yes.
1: What 12-year-old says to their parents, Mom, Dad, whoever, I want to move. Who says that? They don't ever say that because they don't know that moving is even an option, right? They don't think like that. So obviously when he's communicating with his daughter, of course she's going to want to say, well, I like going to this volleyball class. I like with my friends here. Like, I like our life. So then is he going to play for the Warriors or the Clippers?
2: So is he trying to leverage this indecision into getting Golden State to make a move that makes them more attractive?
1: I mean, don't you think that's the one that makes the most sense for him relative to his life? Not basketball, his life.
2: Yeah, because the Washington Wizards have been in this limbo with Anthony Davis. Will they, won't they, with the contract extension? We saw what Trae Young got, the 4-year max deal, $212 million. AD wants some of that money, too. They've been reluctant to give it to him, and I would say rightfully so, given AD's injury history. But AD and LeBron, thick as thieves, AD a clutch client, you can envision a world where LeBron James wants a guy that at his best can be in the conversation for defensive player of the year and could be a 25-point-a-night scorer. And, oh, by the way, we won a championship together before.
1: That's joining Draymond and joining Steph because you could trade Jimmy Butler for him.
2: Yeah.
1: So, like, for example, I'm looking here. The Warriors last year, their first home game was October 23rd. I'm just looking for, okay, so they have scenarios in which he literally can go back and forth to LA by playing for the Warriors. His family would not have to move. If he knows on an off day his daughter has a volleyball game and he wants to be there, he can eat. What do you think? Steve Kerr and that organization is going to say no on the off day? You have to be around
2: the
1: facility?
2: Don't let him get in
1: the jet. Yeah, exactly. Well, you can't do that. Can't do that. Just ask Kawhi. But you can't.
2: But you know what I mean.
1: Yeah, I understand. But that's why I'm saying life-wise, it seems like Golden State has always made the most sense. Basketball-wise, it seems like Miami makes the most sense. Now, people could say, well, it's Cleveland. He's going to finish there. I would argue he left on the best possible note because our lasting memory of LeBron James in Cleveland was winning a title. We forget he played it two more years after that.
0: Yeah, but being there to leave your career on the best possible note seems like the right fit. Because if you go anywhere else and you don't win, but if you go anywhere else and you don't win, we're going to talk about that. It's going to be the one chapter of your career where you didn't win. If you go to Cleveland and for some reason you don't get it done, it will feel more celebratory. It will feel more like we are doing the retrospective and that it feels right that LeBron James ends his career in that place wearing that uniform.
1: Friday, November 21st of this past year, 2025. Okay. The Golden State Warriors were home against Portland on a Friday night. Their next game was home against Utah on Monday night. LeBron James could fly home on Friday night, be home Saturday and Sunday, and take a flight on Monday morning and be good to go. Think about that. He, in essence, could play at home while not playing in Los Angeles. When you have $1 billion...
2: And play with somebody that will be considered a top 10 player in the history of the sport.
1: So let's go there. So, again, we're just talking life-wise. We're not talking about championships or basketball. Just life. He'd play with what seemingly is his best friend in the NBA, which is Draymond Green. He'd play with his other best friend in the NBA, which is Anthony Davis. He'd play with the guy that he's been enamored with his whole life, his whole basketball career, which is Steph Curry. And my assumption would be if Kevin Love wanted to go there, they would happily take Kevin Love. Does anyone
2: feel... And he'd play for a coach who he's won a gold medal with.
1: Again, and he'd be able to be home for every one of his daughter's things that he would have, which, to his credit, that...

0: plays a factor. Again, to his credit, I want him with the Heat. But if he's going to bring up his daughter in any way, shape, or form, this, unless his daughter wants to move as a 12-year-old, which most 12-year-olds don't get a say when you move. My son comes home from camp, I want to move. The answer is no. That's not up to you. What do you mean? You're 12. You pay to move then.
1: He doesn't get a say?
0: Thank God nothing would be a God forbid for him to move. That's what I'm saying. You know what I'm saying?
1: I'm just messing with you, man.
0: But no. Would your son get a say at 12?
1: No.
0: Here's the school you're going to. Here's the after school program.
1: If he's paying some bills with some NIL, then
0: that's right. My wife and I literally had a conversation yesterday. We're like, you know what? When my son gets home from camp, the garage is dirty. He's cleaning that thing. So anyway.
1: You want to say, how about these bills?
0: Yeah, exactly. You want to save where we're going to live? Clean the damn garage first.
1: No doubt.
0: You were saying?
2: I'm just a bit surprised that you want him in Miami based on everything we know about you and your complicated Miami Heat relationship with LeBron James.
0: Yeah, I want him in Miami because I think I love Pat Riley so much that I think it's the final coup. I'm going to get both Giannis and LeBron, and I'm going to close that open hole that I have in me of the one thing I lost.
3: Or you're a bandwagon fraud fan.
0: Oh, cool. Or that.
3: Because that's what it is.
0: Right. So the point is, for me, it's all about Pat Riley. It's all about Pat Riley.
2: But does it close that loop if they don't win?
0: Yes, it does. It closes the loop because there's nobody. Jimmy Butler ends on a bad note with everyone, unfortunately, but there's nobody he's ending on a bad note with. And I'm not saying he's ending, but it's just, it feels like a nice way of closing that loop. Again, life-wise, it feels like the Warriors make the most sense to me based on everything that we've heard. Well, at some point we could paint the studio LeBron's team's colors, but right now they're going to stay gray, Smalls.
2: Today's not that day.
0: Yeah.
2: Look, the best teams know when to make their move. 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
2: 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No big deal. Along with Michelle Smallman, Chris Canty, Evan Cohen with you. If you missed any of the show today, go back on the podcast and listen to all of our conversations around LeBron, the controversy at Michigan around their AD Ward Manuel out at the end of the season. At the end of the calendar year, And we did the ESPN Radio Rank'em series, CC's Power Rankings on Tuesdays, brought to us by SoFi. Dallas Cowboys per CC top five offenses. He had the Dallas Cowboys number one on his list, LA Chargers 2, Detroit Lions 3, Baltimore Ravens 4, New England Patriots 5. I have been told by both CC and Nuno I'm not allowed to bring up that the Red Sox have won 14 games in a row because it bothers them too much. In addition, I'd like to bring up one other thing that has been lingering this show that we haven't fully addressed.
3: What?
2: That is the concept of getting hit by a pitch, and that Michelle does not think it would be that bad to get hit by a pitch, a 90-mile-per-hour fastball, if it's on your shoulder. You said that.
3: I said.
2: And CeCe and I winced at you.
3: No, I said I would prefer shoulder over rib.
2: But you made it seem like there are parts of the body that if you get hit with a 90-mile-per-hour fastball, it'd be okay. Like, I don't think there's any part of the body where it'd be okay.
4: Well, yeah, if you get hit in the back, it's a way better than getting hit in the head.
2: But is it? But I don't want to get hit in the back with a 90-mile-per-hour fastball.
4: Yeah, but if you had to.
3: Or, God forbid, cracked ribs? Miserable.
2: Right, but the point is,
3: it's worse than just a bruise.
2: So you're telling me, Pat Costello, you've been hit by a baseball, correct, when you played baseball?
4: Yeah, many times.
2: Anyone who's played baseball obviously has, but like you played at a higher level where you got hit by like a 90-mile-per-hour baseball?
4: Yeah, it was like 85, 90, right in that range.
2: And where were you hit and what was the pain?
4: It was in like the upper shoulder and it was scary because I thought it was going to hit me in the face. There was like stitches on my arm for days. It hurt really bad.
2: What would hurt more, CeCe? Getting hit by the 90-mile-per-hour fastball on the shoulder, like Pat just said, or getting hit by you if you're a quarterback getting sacked?
1: Oh, the fastball.
2: Really?
1: Yeah.
2: Why is that? Just because the padding?
1: Baseball is a deadly weapon. What are you talking about?
2: So are you with a helmet on.
1: Yes, that's a good point.
3: Yeah.
1: But I would say that the baseball, because of the concentration of force, if I'm hitting a quarterback, like it's my whole body hitting him, and it's kind of spread out. But if you're throwing a baseball 90 miles an hour and you hit someone, that's going to hurt for a really long time.
4: That baseball feeling goes away a lot quicker than getting lit up in football, though.
3: But also,
1: no way.
3: A baseball's going to hit you in one specific spot, and that's going to hurt for a while. If you're tackling someone, their whole body's going to feel that impact.
1: I've been hit by a baseball, and I've hit NFL players. I think the baseball wins.
2: Wow.
3: Because of the speed.
1: Yes, the speed.
2: Wait, the hardest you ever hit a quarterback?
1: Like helmet to helmet in football, players can sometimes survive it, although you got some cobwebs. You get hit with a baseball and a helmet, you go into the hospital.
4: Yeah, but cobwebs sound so much worse.
2: And the cobwebs last forever, potentially, in some cases.
1: Oh, God.
2: Well, no, I'm just saying. Do you remember the hardest you ever hit someone and then the hardest you've ever been hit?
1: Hardest I've ever hit someone was Tom Brady, and that was on two occasions. 2007 in Texas Stadium, had a free run at him, crushed him. He got up. I couldn't believe he got up. And then, of course,
2: that was with the Cowboys.
1: Yeah, and then once with the Baltimore Ravens, too.
5: Someone else is going to hit him soon.
1: That was the hardest I've ever hit somebody. The hardest I've ever been hit, oddly enough, was by a backup tight end named Jason Dunn. Hell of a blocking tight end, Kansas City Chiefs. I was pursuing a play, crackback block on my own sideline. And what made it worse is that all of my teammates were right there when they saw it. The back of my head was the first thing that hit the ground.
3: Oh, CeCe.
1: So if you can imagine being de-cleated, your feet, your feet over your head, like it was crazy. In terms of the crackback block.
4: Yeah, you never want to see sky and shoes in the same time.
3: Okay.
1: No.
3: But I would take getting hit by a pitch over that. That sounds awful.
1: No way.
3: That sounds awful.
1: I would take that because I got up the next play, and I played the next play. I was embarrassed. The only thing that was hurt was my feelings. But, I mean, like, if I get hit by a baseball in the upper body area, anywhere in my upper body, that is going to bother me, stay with me longer than being hit in football.
2: So when, of course, you said Tom Brady's name, so I'm going to be distracted by that.
1: Yeah.
2: But when you hit him as hard as you did and he got right back up, respect level goes up for you?
1: Oh, for sure. Because here's the thing. I was on a rookie contract when I hit him. And back in that time in the NFL, there were, you know, envelopes flying around for guys. You know, you don't want players to get injured. But if you knock a guy out, you know, if he can't continue to play at a high level, especially if it's a quarterback, your teammates give you a little more than a pat on the back.
2: So basically, CeCe hit Tom Brady, and in that moment, thinking, wow, I can get an apartment and a house now.
1: Well, I had an apartment and a house, but that's another
3: nice
1: story.
3: Good for you. Good for you.
1: How about them Cowboys?
2: Oh, my God.
3: Oh, I got
2: on your rookie scale deal, you had that?
1: Hey, listen, the cost of living in Texas is great.
2: Yeah, I've heard about that.
1: Quality of life as a Cowboy is even better.
4: Wow. I just asked Javonte, because he's been on the record saying that he could tackle Derrick Henry, and he said he'd rather take the fastball.
2: By the way, Javonte and I, Pat wasn't there at the ECHD on Friday night. Before everybody got there, it was Nuno and Javonte, the first two to arrive. And Javonte and I were throwing around that on Friday night. I was exhausted by the end of it, sweating like crazy just from throwing around. And neither Javonte nor I are big-time football players. I think we both learned that about each other. There's no chance in hell he could tackle Derrick.
1: No shot. No shot he could tackle Derrick.
2: I'm just saying, but no I shot. Have visual evidence of him playing football. He also has visual evidence of me playing football, and I'm sure he could believe the interception.
1: Here's the thing. I cannot imagine standing there and essentially being defenseless and having to take a shot from a fastball going 90 miles an hour. I'd much rather stand there and take a shot from an NFL player.
3: I'm dead either way.
2: Small. You're 5 foot nothing. Like I don't want to get
5: you're doing the Rudy speech.
1: You're right.
3: 100 nothing.
2: I don't even know that you're 100. That's
4: not
2: the point.
4: Not 1 ounce of athletic ability.
2: Yeah, all of those. I've seen.
5: But you've got heart, Smalls.
2: I've seen her trying to shoot a basketball and throw a football.
3: Ran the marathon, sunk the basket, and you saw me play bags at your house. Pretty good.
2: Were you good?
1: Yeah, she was good.
3: Pretty good.
5: You weren't playing against anyone,
4: and you wanted to quit the marathon,
3: but I didn't. I'm a survivor.
2: Lil Wayne in studio next on Sportsmanlike, presented by Progressive Insurance.
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13: I'm Sammy Cebulka with what's trending now. After one of the best comeback wins in franchise history on Sunday, the Diamondbacks followed it up with a disappointing 5-2 loss to a struggling A's team last night, a game where Mitch Bratt was all right, going 4 2/3, gave up 2 runs, and Kevin Ginkle would get touched up for 3 more in the 7th. And aside from a Ketel Marte home run, the offense was virtually non-existent. Nolan Arenado did make some history last night, though, as he became just the 6th active player to reach 2,000 career hits with his double in the 5th. The Snakes will look to bounce back as they'll send Cole Drake to the mound tonight for his first major league start. First pitch will be at 6:40 right here on Arizona Sports 98.7 and the Arizona Sports app. And Arizona Cardinals training camp starts this week. Yes, you heard that correctly. Cardinals training camp will get underway this week. So for all your Cardinals news, questions, and more, head on over to ArizonaSports.com today. 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
21: 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And Vinny has a two-home run, 6 RBI night in the first 4 innings.
1: Jared Carlin.
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23: 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Ferret. That's a ferret.
1: And Sammy Cebulka.
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25: Bickley and Marotta Mornings.
1: Shout out to Dan Bickley, my boy, him and Vince. Okay.
26: Time to go to work.
10: Good morning. Happy Tuesday, Valley sports fans. Wake up, everybody. We're up. Why shouldn't you be? Right, Vinny?
27: Exactly.
10: Exactly.
27: That's always been our attitude.
10: That's always been our attitude.
27: We got to be here.
3: You gotta be here.
13: One of the stories we didn't get into yesterday was the footage of Ryan Fox, the winner of the Open Championship, stuffing his trophy into the overhead bin of a British Airways flight at London Heathrow.
3: It was in a case. There was that. A nice carrying case. So it wasn't like he just took the trophy and put it in the overhead bin and hope it didn't shift during flight.
13: Right. Exactly.
4: It's one of the best videos every year of the champion golfer just taking it through security. I did hear rumors. This is crazy if this is true. So Ryan Fox, there was a video of him getting on that flight with the claret jug in the overhead bin. There were rumors that Cameron Young
13: was in the row right in front of him.
4: The row right in front of him.
13: Yep. That's exactly true.
4: Be insane.
13: So it leads to the question, what famous people have you all seen on airplanes?
3: Mm-hmm. Ooh.
4: On airplanes or at the airport?
13: On airplanes. Mm.
3: I
5: don't think I've ever seen a famous person on an airplane.
3: I don't think I have either.
5: I saw Billie Jean King in line to get on an airplane.
13: Okay.
5: That's the closest.
3: I remember being very, very young. My sister freaking out at Sky Harbor because she saw Kurt Russell walking through the airport.
13: Ooh.
3: That's a good one. I didn't see him with my own two eyes.
13: I've had a few different ones. I think I've told the story of on a flight to Seattle, Eddie Vedder got on the plane and went up into first class, and I was El Dorco and wrote him a little note on a cocktail napkin. I did.
5: This is the same.
15: Please, Eddie, let me smell your hair.
13: That was day one in a series of meeting him three times in 6 days.
5: That's amazing.
13: During the NBA Finals, he was following Todd Walsh. He was following the Bulls Sonic series, so he was going everywhere I was going. That's one. Number two, do you remember the boxer Franz Botha from South Africa?
5: Oh, yeah.
3: Barely, yes.
13: Big, white, thuggish dude. He walked onto a flight, and he was like the last one on the plane. He went to the overhead bin by his seat. He opened the overhead bin. It was full, which is why it was closed. I don't know why people don't figure that out on airplanes. But it was full. He opened it, took stuff out of it, handed it to the people in the row, and put his stuff up there.
3: Who's going to stop him?
13: Who's going to stop him?
3: He's one of the heavyweight contenders.
13: Who's going to stop him?
3: That's fantastic.
13: And finally, the best was, there was a time, and a lot of my media members will attest to this. You remember America West Airlines? Before it became American Airlines. Okay.
3: Yeah.
13: Back in the day, if you flew America West fairly regularly, you got upgraded to first class fairly regularly. It was incredible how often it happened to schmucks like me and other people in our industry. One day it happened. I'm in row three. Mike Tyson's in row one. And this was Mike Tyson. This was right after Mike Tyson had gotten out of jail on rape charges. A young girl goes up to Mike Tyson and asks for his autograph. Mike Tyson literally makes a gesture, turn around. I want to check you out. And she did.
3: Jeez.
13: I couldn't believe what I was watching. The Franz Botha was the best. The dude just coming in and clearing out the overhead bin, throwing it into the roast. Like, you guys figure out who this is. It doesn't matter.
3: Make yourself at home, dude.
5: this is my area. To go back to the Eddie thing. Was he rooting for Chicago or Seattle?
13: He was rooting for the Bulls because he had become one of Dennis Rodman's kind of hangers-on, if you will. For some reason, there were a lot of musical celebrities who were attracted to Dennis Rodman.
5: Yeah, well, a lot of everybody was attracted to Dennis Rodman. But Eddie Vedder is famously a Cubs fan.
13: Good point.
5: Eddie Vedder is famously a Cubs fan, but the band is famously from Seattle.
3: So. In baseball... There's a thing called the Vedder Cup that two teams play for, and neither one of them is the Cubs.
5: Well, I bet that player last night wishes he was wearing the Vedder Cup.
3: The Mariners play the Padres every year in the Vedder Cup.
5: Well, because Eddie's from Southern California.
3: He's from San Diego,
13: Oh, okay, that's right. Yeah. That's right. Interesting.
5: I don't know what the Chicago connection is.
3: Everybody's a Cubs fan in their own way, right?
5: I suppose so.
3: I guess so.
13: That's a good way of putting it. Vinny was there. Vinny checked out Wrigley Field.
3: Yeah.
5: Did you go to a game?
3: No, it was All-Star break. So, you know me, perfect planning.
13: Oh, yeah.
3: But I got there. I made it outside.
5: Well, true. No one's more famous for standing outside of famous baseball stadiums.
3: That's what I do.
13: Start the show, Jerry.
3: I can't wait to stand outside of Fenway someday.
13: Well, that's right.
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7: D-backs dropped the opener of a series against the A's 5-2 at Chase Field. Ketel Marte pulled Arizona even at 2-2 with a two-run homer in the sixth inning, but the normally reliable Kevin Ginkle struggled in the seventh. He allowed three Athletics runs on four hits and a wild pitch. That proved to be the difference. The A's out-hit the Diamondbacks 15-8 on the night. One of those eight, however, for the D-backs, a one-out double by Nolan Arenado in the fifth inning. His 2,000th career hit, and he reached the milestone. There seems to be some debate on how many people have done this. The Diamondbacks came out and said he's number 297.
10: Okay.
7: On the broadcast, they said 298. Baseballreference.com lists 299. We'll just say it's a small group of people.
10: Hey, that's a safe way to do it.
5: And if you keep adding things, they're smaller and smaller. The 10 gold gloves, yes. The 350 home runs.
7: That's a very elite club. But he's also only the sixth active player to hit 2,000 hits. That three-game series continues tonight with the D-backs sending rookie left-hander Cole Drake to the mound for his big league debut against Jack Perkins of the A's. How do the A's continue to field the most anonymous team in baseball every single year?
4: I was thinking that last night.
10: Great question.
4: It was.
5: They don't even have a city. That's how anonymous
7: they don't have much. But they won last night. Coverage starts on Arizona Sports 98.7 and the Arizona Sports app with the D-backs BP show at 6. Before last night's game, the D-backs shuffled their bullpen a bit. They recalled right-hander Juan Burgos from AAA Reno and optioned lefty Philip Abner to the Aces. D-backs also announced they've signed 20 of the 21 players they selected in the 2026 Major League Baseball draft earlier this month, including first-round pick Ryder Helfrich, a catcher out of the University of Arkansas, picked 15th overall. The only player who hasn't signed, 17th-round pick Rylan Alanis, a 18-year-old infielder from Trinity High School in Texas. He's committed to play at Texas State. They still have time to sign him. The deadline to sign your draft picks not until next Monday, the 27th. Elsewhere in baseball, the Boston Red Sox remain wicked hot.
10: Wow.
7: They beat the Orioles 6-5 thanks to an eighth-inning home run by Caleb Durbin. They've won 14 straight. They can tie the franchise record for longest winning streak tonight. The 1946 Red Sox won 15 straight games that year from April 25th to May 10th.
5: I guess that managerial change worked, huh?
10: Oh, yeah. How about it? Yeah. Yeah, listen, and I can't hear about that winning streak without thinking about the stat about the Diamondbacks' lack of big-time winning streaks since 2017.
7: In case you missed that, Jack Summers pointed it out. Starting in 2018, the Diamondbacks have not had a winning streak longer than six games.
10: Wow.
7: In the NBA, Rich Paul, the agent of LeBron James, said Monday that he and his client won't be rushed into making a decision on where James will sign as a free agent. Gee, thanks for that update, Rich. It's been 3 weeks since Paul informed the Lakers that LeBron would be playing elsewhere in 2026. According to reports, the Warriors, Cavs, 76ers, and Heat are the teams that have continued their pursuit of the 41-year-old James, who is entering his 24th season in the league. And one note from college football, Brett McMurphy of On3.com reported Monday that the scheduled home-and-home series between Arizona State and LSU in 2029 and 2030 has been canceled. Several reports indicated that the cancellation was mutually agreed upon by both schools. I guess when one team pulls out, the other team really doesn't have a choice.
10: Right.
7: This on the heels of Florida canceling a home-and-home with the Sun Devils in 2028 and 2031. Because the SEC is finally moving to a 9-game conference schedule. And why would you play a Power 5 team when you could pad your stats against the Citadel or East Tennessee State? Basically.
5: The worst.
10: Right.
7: The SEC is
10: the worst.
7: And we'll have more on the SEC being the worst coming up. That is your splash for this Tuesday, July 21st. Coming up next, after getting some momentum in the Cardinals series, Arizona once again put the back in D-back. We'll explain. Bickley and Murata Mornings, live from the Casino Arizona and Talking Stick Resort Studios of Arizona Sports, the local sports leader.
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36: Bickley and Marotta talk D-backs baseball now.
37: This is a little bit of a frustrating game for us. We had the big home run by Marte, ended up tying the score, and then went into some usable relievers that we felt like were going to control the game. Unfortunately, you know, Kevin, who's been throwing the ball extremely well, got a little nicked up, and then we were really up against it, and we kept fighting and battling, and you know, the guys did everything they could, but offensively we just couldn't get anything going. Couldn't get that big hit. We couldn't get that big momentum swing. I felt like after Nolan, huge congratulations to him on his 2,000th hit. That was awesome to be a part of that. You know, he hits that ball down the left field line, gave us a little bit of energy. Marte clubs that big two-run home run, and then we couldn't capitalize once there was a ton of energy inside of the building, and that's the name of the game. And the tide totally swayed when they got the base hit from McNeil. Had a tough time absorbing that, and then we kept building a little bit of momentum and had nothing to show for
0: it. Torey Lovello, manager of the Diamondbacks, after a 5-2 loss to the A's last night to open up that three-game series. And we talked yesterday and got accused of being negative after a good series against St. Louis, but this is the reality of the Arizona Diamondbacks is sustainability. And everything that they had done in the Dodgers series, a lot of that fell by the wayside. Even winning 2 out of 3 against the Cardinals last night, it was pretty much an unrecognizable effort from this team because they had been playing better baseball. And Torey Lovello, again, lamenting the fact that this team can't get the big hit when they need it. I wonder how many times that's been said this year, because it's been a recurring issue with the Arizona Diamondbacks.
9: Well, there's been that. The issue of risk runners in scoring position has been very, very real for the Diamondbacks. The issue of going large swaths of baseball games with a non-functioning offense, that's been a recurring issue. There are days when they're very, very good at it. And yeah, so it's the up and down nature of the season continues, which I think is partially why a lot of people had a hard time celebrating that comeback as a standalone occasion, because, you know, look, we were doing a Diamondbacks series recap on a Monday from a series that featured a lot of stuff, some good, bad, and ugly.
0: Oh yeah.
9: So I think we were appropriately realistic and objective about everything. Yesterday, it's particularly frustrating because we know going into the series the main issue the Diamondbacks had was they didn't have reliable top shelf starting pitching going for them against the A's. You took solace in the fact that in Jeffrey Springs, which besides being a beautiful place to vacation,
5: it's gorgeous.
9: It's gorgeous.
5: The
9: Jeffrey
5: breeze
9: Springs.
5: Off the
9: breeze
5: yeah.
9: off the lake.
0: I summer there.
9: Jeffrey Springs is basically the A's version of Zach Gallen this year, a guy that just can't get his stuff right. And until last night.
0: In his previous 7 starts before last night, a 10.34 ERA and 14 home runs allowed.
9: And he had given
0: last night 2 runs on 6 hits.
9: Given up a league-high 26 home runs in total, which is a big, big number. Mm-hmm. And the Diamondbacks could not get to him. So is that a function of the team not being locked in? Is it the function of just an empty lineup, a team that's missing a bat, if not two? I don't know.
5: It's the function of them being mediocre, and there not being any sustained momentum game per game. How many times have we seen them have a game where they score like 10 runs, and the next day they score 1 run?
9: Yeah.
5: It just is that kind of team, unfortunately. We talked about earlier, they haven't had a longer than 6-game win streak in 8 years or what, 9 seasons, 8 seasons.
0: Yeah.
5: This season, their longest win streak is 5 games. Their longest losing streak is 4 games.
9: That's the Diamondbacks.
5: And it's a lot of win 2, lose 1, lose 2, win 1. It's a lot of that.
0: And last night, for the second time in 4 games, you go back to the Friday night game against the St. Louis Cardinals that ended on Ketel Marte not challenging. Ryan Walshman, last hitter of the game, goes down on strikes on a challenge won by the A's, by the way. But earlier in the at-bat, call out of the zone.
9: He passed on a challenge.
0: Challenge. They had one left, and it leads Torey Lovello to say this again.
37: We got
0: to
37: be better at it. I know our percentage is at or near the top in the league, but there are some very critical moments where we have not challenged, and it's an instinctual play, and I think the hitters are still getting used to it, to be honest with you. You know, I think Marte, he made the comment that he just lost focus, like a little bit of a brain cramp, that type of a thing, when the other day, and that happens. You know, we're still getting used to it, but we could be better at it, and we're going to continue to work at it.
0: Yeah, so it worked against the Diamondbacks again.
9: Yeah, but it shouldn't happen if you're the last batter in a baseball game. I mean, come on.
0: No, and look, Ryan Walshman is a young player, but He has the example from 4 days ago.
9: Yeah. Listen, there was a time when I was getting very frustrated with the Diamondbacks and how they reacted to the ABS systems. And it just seemed like that the players were not employing Torey Lovello's strategy. We were all there before the season began. In fact, we even asked him during a radio interview, how are you going to handle this? And he was very explicit in how he wanted his team to handle this. He had different buckets of like circumstances and how you get through them. If it's low leverage and you're not certain, don't say a word. If it's low leverage and you're absolutely certain, go ahead, but you better be right. If it's high leverage, you know what I'm saying.
0: Yeah.
9: And it made perfect sense. And then he had it to the point where the catchers were going to call the challenges defensively, not the pitchers. He had all of this down in place. And yet there were instances early in the year in which they were doing some dumb things. Gabby Moreno did something once. Nolan Arenado did something once. I remember these vividly, like, these are not meeting the criteria. And then I went and checked the numbers, and Torey's right. The Diamondbacks have been largely good in terms of their ranking and percentiles and other, which tells you other teams must be god-awful at it occasionally, too.
0: Yeah,
5: maybe they just... they're so like careful about challenging that they 100% only do it when they're positive about it, and they don't take chances
9: that's what that's what I've got to think has happened here. I've got to think that the team might have gotten a talking to at some point for not paying attention to what our parameters are for these challenges, which might have led them to become a little bit hesitant to tap the head.
5: Well, there was even in one earlier in the game yesterday where Vargas, I think, where he tried the challenge, but he had looked at into the dugout and then challenge, and you're not allowed to do that.
9: You can't do that, yeah.
5: Like, he looked for, like, help, and they said challenge it, and it was too late by that time.
0: Yeah, but, I mean, having to get better at it, you're right. Torey's right. The percentages are good. I looked at the breakdowns over the weekend, and I think they were ranked number two overall in you know, under the umbrella of all challenges. Mm-hmm. That's pretty good, but... when you come to game-ending situations, the one on Friday night was mind-boggling because there was two challenges left and literally down to your last strike.
9: Yeah, and you don't expect your best player to just be that resigned to defeat.
0: Down one run with a runner in scoring position. Last night, it was a little bit more dire. You're down three at that point. Waldschmidt, still young in his career, still inexcusable. And I'm sure Torey Lovello's tired of talking about, we have to get better at it. It's time that they just do it.
9: Yeah, I'd agree with that. So listen, that was exactly the opposite of what you hoped to have seen after that comeback on Sunday. Just a dull, dead effort. And then Kevin Ginkle, who's largely been so good, coughs up the lead as soon as the Diamondbacks had tied the game. Frustrating game. Frustrating night.
0: Yep. And now they go back at it tonight with another rookie on the mound, and Cole Drake making his major league debut. So it's not ideal, but it's one step forward, one step back. That has been the path for the Diamondbacks. First pitch, 6:40. Of course, you can hear it here on Arizona Sports 98.7, beginning with pregame coverage at 6 o'clock. Coming up next, is the SEC bigger than the NCAA? We might find out. 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
18: The 0-2. Fastball, here comes a challenge. Waldschmidt was fooled. And right now the A's are trying to call game.
5: This one's going to be close.
18: This is for the win for the A's. And they got it. It just caught the bottom of the zone. Waldschmidt goes down looking. And the Diamondbacks drop the opener by a final score of 5-2.
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15: I'm Sammy Sabolka with what's trending now. The Diamondbacks fell to the A's 5-2 last night in the series opener as the offense could never really get it going aside from a Ketel Marte home run in the sixth. Nolan Arenado did join the 2,000 hit club last night. He became one of six active players to have recorded 2,000 hits. Arenado and the Snakes will look for a win tonight as Cole Drake will make his first major league start at 6:40 right here on Arizona Sports 98.7 and the Arizona Sports app. And with the Arizona Cardinals starting their training camp this week, get caught up on everything you need to know when it comes to the Cards over on ArizonaSports.com today. And yesterday, LSU and ASU football reportedly mutually agreed to cancel their home-and-home series that was expected for the 2029 and 2030 seasons. 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
6: they're real. People have talked about that. They've opined about the frustrations that bring them to the point of saying we should look at something significantly different. I do not believe that is a leverage point. I think that's just honest communication. But I also know the pride with which I spoke of 13 national championships, and there is meaning and value. And I do think a national expectation that we participate in a national organization. But that national organization must function in a healthy manner. Otherwise, that simmering will continue.
0: Greg Sankey, the commissioner of the SEC. Very foreboding tone.
5: The simmering will continue.
15: He is just so, I'm sorry, that guy, the condescension and the contempt and the disdain for his peers that comes out of his voice, it's just so SEC. It's so on brand.
0: I agree with part of what he's saying is this is basically calling on the NCAA to get its bleep together and actually function as a national organization.
15: Well, we'd all love that.
0: Yeah, we would all love it. But to me, to claim that this isn't a leverage play and this threat of the SEC seceding and doing its own thing, that to me makes no sense. Because the regionality of college sports is a huge part of it, mm-hmm. correct?
15: Oh, it's a gigantic part of the sports appeal.
0: If the SEC breaks away from the NCAA, does their own thing, has its own playoff, why is that going to be at all palatable or attractive to, say, a football fan in Seattle, Washington, or Minneapolis, Minnesota?
15: It's not.
0: The only reason it is now is because it ties into something bigger, and you get the regional matchups. And you're playing for one prize. The threat to me seems so empty and so short-sighted. Well, if they're being serious about it.
15: Well, I think they're acting like they're serious about it. But I mean, you might as well rename it the DDDC, the Ding Dang Do Conference, right? Could you imagine how the SEC would wither and die if they couldn't put out their chest and brag to the rest of the country how great they are? If they were just a self-contained conference playing each other in the southeastern quadrant of the United States, have at it. Have fun. Yeah. I won't be watching.
5: Yes. If it's still all the best teams, though, and the best players.
0: Well, the timing of this is interesting, too, because it's been 3 years since an SEC team won a national championship.
15: That's the other thing.
5: They didn't even get to the finals.
0: There's a better conference right now.
15: The Big Ten, by almost every metric, it dominates college football right now. Maybe even all revenue sports. It's not the SEC. So all of these threats of, well, if you don't treat us like the kings we are, we're going to.
5: Simmering.
15: It's going to be right. Exactly.
5: But what do they want?
15: They want, along with the Big Ten, to rig whatever potential playoff system and expansion comes to heavily weight in favor of them and the Big Ten. That's what they want to do. That's the end game of it all. And they want to pay token respect to the regionality and the tapestry that college football is supposed to be.
5: Which already is dying.
15: Which is already dying, but that's all they want. They want people to succumb to the idea that 80% of our conference is better than everybody else.
0: Yeah. Now, where this threat gets legs and gets real to me is if they're able to link in another conference, say the Big Ten,
15: mm-hmm.
0: and they just come up with their own super league. I think you'd have enough territory, enough regionality, a difference in regionality to make that work, and you'd have the powerhouse programs going at it. But it ostensibly would kill the rest of college football.
15: Yeah. And what would college football be without the whole? That's the question you started with. It's a subject we have talked about repeatedly. College football has not been right ever since the Pac-12 disbanded, even though it didn't. It still exists, but you know what I'm saying.
0: Yeah, I can't wait to watch Utah State in the Pac-12 this year.
15: Yeah, I mean, look, there was just something very, very nourishing about having a power like USC
9: on the left coast, powers like Texas and Oklahoma in the Southwest, and then maybe like a program like Rutgers up in the Northeast, or yeah, you know what I mean. Yeah.
5: The real first domino,
9: Boston College.
5: The real first domino that fell was when the Big East fell apart as a football conference, and those teams joined like the ACC and stuff, mm-hmm. and you had teams in like Boston and Syracuse in the ACC. Then you're like, wait a minute. And then some of the teams started moving around, you know, Nebraska went to the Big Ten and this, that, and the other. And now it's ridiculous. It's ridiculous. I hate it.
0: I mean,
5: the regionality is what made it feel each conference.

0: and then here and here, and you put it all together, there was this great blanket that we all called college football.
1: And it's what made, before there were playoffs, it is what made the bowl games feel cool and special, because a Pac-12 team felt totally different than a Big Ten team. So when they played in the Rose Bowl, you were seeing something that was like a matchup of different styles.
2: I don't know if you've heard this. Styles make fights, Jared.
1: Absolutely.
0: Hey, I also think that the SEC and the Big Ten are really afraid of the NIL because of schools like Texas Tech. They don't want the ability of a super invested, super rich donor upsetting their gravy train, right?
2: Yeah.
0: Because now Indiana is a prime example. Now, if Indiana happens to be a Big Ten school, but nobody would have ever confused them with the traditional power. Indiana is a story that proves to everybody, if you get the right coach and the right financial backing, you can do this. You don't have to be this. You don't have to be part of this conference. You can do this if you want. That's the danger of Texas Tech. That's the lesson of Indiana. And I think a lot of these established conferences, they're terrified of losing the grip that they institutionalized for decades.
2: Imagine being a college football fan that was in a coma for 15 years and is just waking up to see all the changes that have happened.
0: Yeah.
2: You couldn't have predicted this 15 years ago.
0: No.
2: Now, let's say you fall back into the coma and you wake up 15 years from now. What's it going to look like? Will it even exist? I don't know. They've done so much damage to the sport.
0: Mm-hmm.
2: And people were calling for all kinds of you know, changes and improvements. And it went from a glacial pace to a breakneck pace. Mm-hmm. And there's no gatekeeper. This, again, you know, coming back to where I started with this, I think this is Greg Sankey. And if anybody else believes this, I think it's also a call to the NCAA. Like, we need to keep this together. But the leadership we're getting from the NCAA, this overarching organization that's supposed to be in control of this sport, is nothing. Why can't there be a commissioner type figurehead? Look, why can't they make that change?
0: This is how broken the system happens to be. It was just learned that the governor of Texas, I forget the guy's name, but he had taken a $275,000 donation from Cody Campbell, the big time booster at Texas Tech. And in exchange for that money, he was threatening to sue the Big 12 on behalf of Texas Tech if the Big 12 effectively tried to block Brendan Sorsby from playing. Okay?
1: You're talking about Greg Abbott?
2: Yeah.
0: He's it's Ken Paxton, the attorney general then. That's okay. What I meant. It's okay. Ken Paxton. So this is another high-ranking state politician who was literally willing for cash in return to throw political weight to get a guy active and eligible, even though he had bet repeatedly on his sport. That is how lost this sport is. We went through the whole Brendan Sorsby thing. That all happened because a single judge decided that it would be injurious to Brendan Sorsby if he couldn't continue to play football. There is no oversight at the top. There is no leadership in the sport. No. It is nothing but a cash grab. And it is disgusting.
2: And yesterday, as we talked about in the Splash, an SEC team, a powerhouse, LSU, canceled a two-game series with Arizona State. Now ASU's scrambling to find, you know, opponents. Will they be able to find somebody? Somebody had suggested they'll probably end up playing schools that they should be playing every year anyway. Like a Washington or a Washington State or an Oregon State or somebody like that. It's
3: the worst part of all of this is that we're talking about this and there are issues, but you could argue college football has never been bigger or more popular or more watched. And that's the issue.
2: Yeah, but that's part of the issue is that supersedes everything.
3: Mm-hmm. It does.
2: And the people in power will say, well, everybody's watching. Mm-hmm. We got all these warts underneath the surface, but everybody's watching, so everything's cool. Let's keep doing this. It's terrible. Coming up next, after a week of weirdness, everyone is asking, what's going on with the NFL's GOAT? We'll explore it. Mm-hmm. It's Bickley and Murata Mornings here on Arizona Sports, the local sports leader.
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0: Arizona Cardinals franchise in the entire world will witness the induction of one of the NFL's greatest.
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0: Into the Pro Football Hall of Fame on August 8th.
2: Two receivers to the left of Kyler Murray. Larry Fitzgerald in the slot does not have a catch yet in this game. Snap to Murray. Five-step drop. Looking. Throws over the middle. Caught by Larry Fitzgerald at the 30. Tackled at the 35. Cardinals will call a timeout. Larry Fitzgerald has now caught more passes in State Farm Stadium than any receiver has ever caught in any stadium. Larry Legend continues to pile up historic numbers.
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0: 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Hash marks.
1: Anybody checked on Tom Brady? Is he doing okay?
3: I don't know. Fair question.
1: There is such a collection of reaction to what Tom Brady has been up to. Mm-hmm. We had the Fanatics Fest over the weekend in New York where Tom Brady did his WWE entrance, popping out of a coffin that had the 28-3 sign on it. There's all of the dealings now with Logan Paul slapping him on stage. In what was staged, by the way.
3: Of course it was.
1: And Tom Brady's hand in his pocket and then takes it out just in time to deliver the slap. Flipping each other off at the World Cup final.
3: Again, so unbecoming for a player of his stature, in my opinion.
1: The scuttlebutt is that Tom Brady is angling for some sort of WWE storyline. The greatest player in the history of professional football.
3: Mm-hmm.
1: Unassailably the best quarterback ever.
3: Unassailably.
1: I mean, the resume speaks for itself. He has turned into a punchline of sorts. He's had some success. Obviously, he's transitioned to be an NFL broadcaster, a very highly paid broadcaster, the number one analyst for his network. He is a minority team owner in the NFL.
3: Mm-hmm.
1: So there's been the good stuff, but man, I don't know if you saw what Dave Portnoy said about it.
3: Oh, yeah.
1: He invented, that's the thing. It's like Dave Portnoy is a divisive figure. I don't agree with Dave Portnoy on a lot. I agree with him on this. This is a legacy that is being lamified. You don't want to see him mixed up in lowbrow TikTok flag football leagues in Saudi Arabia or whatever it is. Everything about him is cringy right now to me.
3: Yeah.
1: I don't disagree with that.
3: Listen, he seems to be going down the looks maxing kind of role where where everything about his face is, exactly. Right.
8: Is sucked in like a,
3: everything just kind of
8: buccal
3: sucked
8: fat
3: in.
8: Right.
3: Exactly. So he looks like a guy in a midlife crisis, right?
8: Which he probably is. He kind of, he lost his family, essentially.
3: Uh-huh.
8: He's lost, his career is over. He's transitioning into the next phase of his career. Something that he did longer than almost any other GOAT in other sports had done.
3: That's a great point.
8: So he really doesn't, I don't think he knows what to do.
3: I think you're right about that.
8: I think he thought like, okay, I'll go into broadcasting. Mm-hmm. Remember that took like an extra year for him to really even make that transition. Then he's like, maybe I'll team ownership. That's where I'll find my.
3: Look, there's Wright Thompson, a very good journalist, very good writer. He once did a lengthy piece on Michael Jordan, delving into this subject. What do the greatest athletes in history do when the cheering stops? What do they do when there are no mountains left to climb? Where do they go with everything that made them them? Because it doesn't just disappear. And then you throw in the aging process, the confronting your own mortality. And how do these guys handle that kind of stuff? When you're talking about a guy like Tom Brady, who has been at the highest of highs, I mean, the Super Bowl championships, the legacy, that 28-3 comeback, all of that stuff is, that's Greek mythology, man. That's the stuff of Zeus and Achilles and Hercules. It is that powerful. And so you can be sympathetic to a player like that who becomes a guy like that. The guy you can't beat. That was Tom Brady for the most part. That was Michael Jordan for the most part. By the time those guys became GOATs, what do they do with it? Messi's going to deal with the same thing when he stops playing football.
1: Never going to happen.
3: Yeah, that may never happen. But where do these guys find the next version of themselves when the last version of themselves was so famous?
1: But Jared brought it. I mean, that we thought that Tom Brady was going to stay close to the sport and find the next chapters there in football as an owner, as a broadcaster. Andrew Brandt tweeted
3: what we're finding out is that doesn't do it for him.
1: No, apparently not.
8: Right.
1: Andrew Brandt tweeted out yesterday, Tom Brady lived under the mushroom cloud of Belichickian personality suppression for 20 years. Since then, he's certainly been making up for lost time.
3: Uh-huh.
1: And that was one of the knocks on Tom Brady. He's a little odd. Is he one of the guys? Yeah, he eats avocado ice cream. He got flack for doing Pizza Hut commercials that aired during the Super Bowl.
3: People wanted to say, take a bite. I want to see you take a bite of that pizza, or I am not believing you.
1: Maybe he's just trying to be one of the guys.
3: But he's in football, he never had a problem being one of the guys. In his playing career, he was famously one of those quarterbacks who related to everybody in the room. So I think it's where does he feel important? He was handed a $60 million a year broadcasting gig. Do I got the figure? Or was it 30 million?
1: 37, is the figure annually.
3: He was handed that before he even walked into a booth, before he even did the job. He was given that.
1: He actually put that on hold for a year, if you remember correctly.
3: Yes. And his first year was kind of, and I thought Tom Brady was pretty darn good last year. But it's certainly not for the competitor. You know what I mean? It's like, it's the same reason why Michael Jordan would be a god-awful color commentator. Guys who are that great can't sit there and talk about other people.
1: No, and Michael Jordan did, you know, his post-playing career was involved in the NBA as a team owner. He certainly wasn't successful.
3: Terrible.
1: He cashed out. Yeah. He's way more involved in NASCAR than he is in the NBA.
3: And he's way better of a NASCAR owner than he was an NBA owner, which makes sense because as the greatest, one of the greatest that's ever lived, reconcile and get from athletes what you think they should be giving you, but they can't or they won't.
1: See, and I think this is fascinating. This specific example is fascinating because I'm not a wrestling guy. You're not a wrestling guy. We feel a certain way.
3: Mm-hmm.
1: But a huge wrestling guy on the other side of the glass, and Jarrett, feels the same way we do.
8: Well, here's the thing. First of all, as a lifelong wrestling fan, I don't remember ever seeing any connection with Tom Brady and WWE. I don't even know if it's about that. It might be a Tom Brady, Logan Paul thing. Logan Paul, who is one of the biggest YouTubers, social media influencers in the world. Logan Paul, who I think his political beliefs align very much with Tom Brady. And the company that owns WWE now, TKO, it's no longer like, you know, Vince McMahon stuff.
1: Yeah.
8: TKO is just, they're all about celebrity and mainstream appeal. That's all they care about. They might be just giving Brady a check you or I couldn't even believe to do this appearance. And he said, you know what? This might be a fun little dalliance, whatever the word is.
1: Dalliance.
8: it's the lame. I love WWE. It's the lameness of how they're doing it. The obviously staged slapping of each other.
3: Yeah.
8: Are we to believe that Tom Brady is really feuding with Logan Paul?
3: Of course he's not.
8: During a sports card convention?
3: Yes, thank you.
8: Like, if he wants to be involved, don't try to make it feel like it's an organic, these two guys are really, so they can only settle it in the ring. Like, have it like, okay, Tom Brady wants to be involved with WWE, and let him do something. Like I just said, Carl Anthony Towns made an appearance over the weekend with WWE. It was awesome. He came out, he chokeslammed a couple guys at MSG, and it was a huge fan. Jalen Brunson, same thing. Have Tom Brady say, like, I'm going to do something with WWE. Don't, like, try to make it feel like it's...
1: There's a little bit of irony in it, too, in that
8: the
1: WWE is littered with former football players who all had one thing in common. They never made it in football.
8: Right, but
1: they're the greatest football player of all time.
8: No, but that's insulting the WWE. They've had humongous stars participate. Like I said, Mike Tyson, Lawrence Taylor, Bad Bunny has wrestled.
1: No,
8: like, they've had the biggest stars in all forms of entertainment participate.
1: I'm talking about the guys that became full-time WWE performers.
8: But again, the thing that you guys always make fun of, that people who don't like wrestling always make fun of, is the first thing they always say is, you know it isn't real, right? Yes, we do know it's not real. It's entertainment. It's when they try to blur the lines like this that it becomes insulting to both sides.
3: I got you. That's a good. That's
8: you know what
3: point.
8: I mean. That's yeah, why that's I don't like point. About it the way they're going about it. And I hate Logan Paul.
1: well, there's
3: and,
1: that.
3: And the dueling birds while at a World Cup game, that is just undignified behavior. Do you know what I mean? It's just a stupid look for a guy that should be above that. As tacky as the slapping was at Fanatics Fest, to have that staged,
1: yeah,
3: somewhat confrontation at a World. I mean, come on, man.
1: Coming up next, the Arizona Cardinals going to training camp this week, and there seems to be something lacking with the team. We'll tell you what that is.
3: Oh,
1: next.
3: What would that be? Talent?
8: Are you giving away the tease? You have to stay tuned after the break to find out what it is.
1: Not anymore. Quickly, Murata Mornings here on Arizona Sports, the local sports leader.
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3: I'm Sammy Cebulka with what's trending now. After one of the best comeback wins in franchise history on Sunday, the Diamondbacks followed it up with a disappointing 5-2 loss to the struggling A's last night. A game where Mitch Bratt was okay, going 5 2/3, gave up two runs, and Kevin Ginkle would get touched up for three more in the seventh. And aside from a Ketel Marte home run, the offense was virtually non-existent. Nolan Arenado did make some history last night, though, as he became just the sixth active player to reach 2,000 career hits last night with a double in the fifth. The Snakes will look to bounce back as they'll send Cole Drake to the mound tonight for his first major league start. First pitch will be at 6:40 right here on Arizona Sports 98.7 and the Arizona Sports app. Arizona Cardinals training camp starts this week. Yes, you heard that correctly. Cardinals training camp will get underway this week. And for all your Cardinals news, questions, and more, be sure to head to ArizonaSports.com today. 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
19: If you're a Cardinals fan, who do you want to see? Who are you even excited about? Who could be, you talked about the bones of the house, who could be the foundation on which this next era of Cardinals football is built?
20: Yeah, I mean, I think obviously the obvious one is Walter Nolan, the first rounder for 25. Yeah, I mean, I think it's the guys that have shown some flashes. Walter Nolan certainly did that when he was playing.
19: Yeah, he did.
20: He was actually really productive when he was in. And
19: disruptive.
20: So, yeah, and so I think he could be, you know, on the defensive line, a big-time disruptor. You'd love to see more from Darius Robinson, who I liked coming out, but he's more of just like a power player than a high-twitch, high-speed type of guy. So maybe you'll never really get a lot of production out of him, but he could be a cog on the defensive line that really is a reliable, at least, guy that can like stop the run and things like that.
1: Mina Kimes and Danny Kelly talking last week about the hope for the Cardinals defense. Several young guys, he went on to mention Will Johnson. The hope for the Cardinals defense is several young players making an elevation.
3: Mm-hmm.
1: And that seems to be the reality of the situation for the Arizona Cardinals going into 2026.
8: Not a lot of new personnel on defense.
1: Not a lot of new
8: including
1: personnel.
8: Including the defensive coordinator.
1: But how, and that's a question as well. But how feasible a plan is that to count on elevation, as opposed to going out and acquiring tried and true NFL talent?
3: Well, look, you know the old saying, hope is not a strategy. And this this is a lot of hoping going on. It really is the only way the team is going to be remotely competitive. And to be quite fair, it's the only way Monty Austin-Fort should keep his job after this year, is if a handful of guys, second-year players, third-year players, really finally break through and kind of prove their worth. There's only two players selected in this past draft that I'm counting on to be productive this year. And I'm not even counting Carson Beck. I think Carson Beck is going to get the look-see this year. But Jeremiah Love and Chase Bisantis are the two guys that I think have have to play roles on this team if it's going to be any good.
2: I would agree.
3: You go the previous draft, Walter Nolan, everybody seems to say the same thing, that this is the kid that if he stays healthy, he is going to blow people up. I hope so.
2: Yeah.
3: He's a physical specimen. But then you got Will Johnson, Jordan Birch, Denzel Burke, Marvin Harrison Jr., Darius Robinson, Max Melton. Where do you want to stop? You can keep going on and on and on with this.
2: It's true.
3: There's a lot of players. Monty Austin Ford has had four draft classes, including the last one. It's an insane build out.
2: It
3: in
2: is.
3: Terms of how long this has taken.
2: Well, ESPN has gone through the process and they've completed it now. They do this annually where they poll executives, coaches, GM types, scouts, and they rank their top 10 players at each position. Then they also have honorable mentions and then other players receiving votes. So I've done this in the past. I did it again yesterday with this year's complete list. When you consider all of the positions that they ranked, quarterback, running back, wide receiver, tight end, offensive tackles, interior offensive line, on offense, on defense, they ranked edge, defensive tackle, off-ball linebackers, cornerbacks, and safeties. All told, when you took the top 10, honorable mentions and other players receiving votes, 245 players were mentioned at the various positions. The Cardinals have three of those players. Three out of 245. Now, just
3: wow.
2: Just by the law of averages, 32 teams, if you divide 245 by 32, it's about seven players would be the average. They've got three. That's the lowest number of any team in the NFL. Miami's got three, and that's it.
3: Mm-hmm.
2: There are three free agents that appeared on these lists.
3: Wow.
2: So there's guys that are unemployed. The free agent roster has more, as much talent, arguably, as the Cardinals do. I did this exercise 2 years ago. The Cardinals had five players listed. They're going backwards. And if you fully believe, and I do, that talent wins in the NFL, it's an uphill climb. And they better count on elevation from some of these players, we could be talking about, dare I say, another complete rebuild?
3: Well, and again, this to me would be inexcusable, because Monty Austin Ford, for the most part, ushered out every one of Steve Keim's picks except for a couple guys. The obvious ones, the Buda Baker, the Trey McBride, you know what I'm saying. Last year, Michael Wilson, once Jacoby Brissett became the quarterback, broke out as a potential star wide receiver. He was drafted in the third round of 2023, which is proof that sometimes it can take guys a couple years to kind of get their footing.
8: Or the right situation.
3: And the right situation is paramount. But there's any number of guys here. There's the Garrett Williams, the B.J. Ojolari. Paris Johnson Jr., I think, is a serviceable pro. He can get better. But Isaiah Adams, Trey Benson, I've mentioned Max Melton, Tip Ryman, Dadrian Taylor-Demerson. You need two hands to count the number of guys who have not even come close to fulfilling what the Cardinals thought they were getting from them, or what we thought we were getting from the handiwork of Monty Austin Ford. Just facts, folks.
2: Yeah. And if you want to know what teams are at the upper echelon of collection of talent, the Philadelphia Eagles have 15 players that were mentioned of the 245, highest number in the league. The other three teams in the division, Rams, Seahawks, 49ers, they've all got 10 players mentioned.
8: Twice as many as
2: there's
8: the Cardinals.
2: There's a huge chasm, and it's not just between the teams in the division.
3: You got to ask yourself, the fact that number is going backwards, that's the truly alarming development, if you ask me.
2: Because 2 years ago, this year, the players that are mentioned, Trey McBride was ranked as the number two tight end overall, Buda Baker in the number eight safety, Paris Johnson Jr. got honorable mention at offensive tackle, which is a good development. 2 years ago, James Conner was honorable or got votes as a running back, and Kyler Murray was on the list. James Conner's back, but he's coming back from a huge injury. He's fallen off that. Kyler Murray is gone. Jalen Thompson, who's moved on to Dallas in free agency, actually was mentioned, but he's not on the Cardinals roster anymore.
3: Yeah, and there's another graphic I saw, and get into this later if you want, that when you take a look at, if you just rank just the NFC West, and if you rank them the order of the best players at every position, it's another alarming graphic to see how lagging the Cardinals are. Like, they've got the fourth and fifth best quarterbacks in the division. Great.
4: There are only four teams.
2: That means they've got backup situation.
3: They've got the worst starter and the best backup.
8: Okay.
2: Which one's which? Is that the same person? Right,
3: That's funny. Is it the same person?
2: That's the question. Yep. So, yeah, we can revisit that a little bit later on. Coming up next, D-backs fall yesterday to the A's. What exactly is going on with our local baseball team? We'll get into it next. It's Bickley and Marotta Mornings on Arizona Sports, the local sports leader.
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11: Bickley and Marotta talk D-backs baseball now.
14: This is a little bit of a frustrating game for us. We had the big home run by Marte, ended up tying the score, and then went into some usable relievers that we felt like were going to control the game. Unfortunately, you know, Kevin, who's been throwing the ball extremely well, got a little nicked up, and then we were really up against it, and we kept fighting and battling, and you know, the guys did everything they could, but offensively we just couldn't get anything going, couldn't get that big hit.
2: That's Torey Lovello last night after a 5-2 loss to the A's to start a three-game series at Chase Field, and no, they couldn't get the big hit outside of a two-run home run by Ketel Marte. In that loss, they were out hit 15-8. Torey Lovello famously said during, and it's one of your favorite quotes of all time, and one of your favorite periods of time in Arizona sports recently,
3: yeah,
2: when the Diamondbacks were making their run to the World Series, Torey Lovello said, a connected team
3: is a dangerous,
2: is a dangerous
3: team. Let's freaking party!
15: Let's party!
3: That was peak Torey, man.
15: We are dangerous!
3: Love that. Love that period of time.
15: Are you kidding me?
2: It was a fun time.
3: It was the best.
2: The D-backs have played 100 baseball games this year. They are 51-49, which is better than I thought they would be, quite honestly. Win-loss record. Now, it's not to say it's been smooth. There's been a lot of dips. There's been a lot of valleys. There's been some peaks.
3: Mm-hmm.
2: I'm wondering, through 100 games, is it fair to wonder about the connectivity of this team? And I'll go back to...
3: No.
2: I'll go back to
3: yes, it's definitely fair.
2: Something we talked about yesterday,
3: mm-hmm,
2: something that popped up on Sunday when the Diamondbacks came back from a 7-run deficit to beat the St. Louis Cardinals. They tied a franchise record. The amount of jubilation in the clubhouse, at least from my perspective, didn't match what just happened on the field. Now, there was moments. Geraldo Perdomo came out after the game, and everybody saw him with the Gatorade coolers making a beeline for Jeff Banister and Dave McKay,
3: mm-hmm,
2: dumping the Gatorade coolers on him. He explained afterwards, hey, those guys lit us up. Want to give credit to the coaches. They really laid into us in that fifth inning. They got us going. We win the game. Torey Lovello was asked about it and was very terse, was very...
3: Shut it down.
2: He shut it down. He was. He said, look, I don't want to talk about it. He was asked about it again yesterday. Didn't want to talk about it.
3: Mm-hmm.
2: Dave McKay and Jeff Banister... We're both asked about it yesterday, too. And Nick Pecora wrote about it in AZ Central. He wrote, despite shortstop Geraldo Perdomo's version of events, first base coach Dave McKay said the coaching staff does not deserve credit for the Diamondbacks come from behind 8-7 win on Sunday afternoon. The credit, McKay says, belongs to manager Torey Lovello. Quote, he knows exactly what he's doing, McKay said yesterday. He knows how to push buttons. After the game, Perdomo told reporters he doused both McKay and bench coach Jeff Banister with the contents of the Gatorade jug, ostensibly because they delivered a mid-game message about the team's lack of energy. We speculated. We were both told, look.
3: Purely our right to do.
2: Yeah, and Torey Lovello wanted to just keep it in-house.
3: Mm-hmm.
2: He didn't say those words, which struck me as strange, because Torey has said that before. That's the only thing that struck me as strange, but the fact that a day later, there's There's still kind of a weirdness around this.
3: Well, the fact that Dave McKay, and I don't know if Banny went down this road as well, but the fact that Dave McKay kind of said, no, we didn't deserve any of that. Look, baseball, Geraldo Perdomo did that for a reason, right? I mean, can we be honest about this? Sir? He did that for a reason. He explicitly said those guys woke us up.
2: Yeah, in his viewpoint, it was their messaging that was contributed to the win.
3: Yeah, and so either what was said by those two guys or something bothered Torrey about the whole the sequencing of events. He won't tell us what that is. There's no reporting that has told us what that is. So as a result, I think you're free to speculate what this might be, and what this might be to me is fairly obvious. Maybe Torrey thinks a couple of his lieutenants step past their authority, that they don't have the right to talk to the players like that, that is Torrey's lane. Or maybe he didn't like Geraldo Perdomo's reaction to it. I don't know.
2: Yeah.
3: But there's something about it that is odd. And it leads you to wonder about the makeup of this baseball team. And again, I'm sorry if this sounds overly negative, but I'm trying to deal with reality here. You mentioned the fact that the team is two games over 500.
2: Mm-hmm.
3: That is, you're right. On some level, that's an accomplishment that might and should be celebrated to some extent, given the injuries that this baseball team has absorbed throughout the course of the year.
2: And I think that record itself is credit to those involved.
3: Right. And I think we've been very fair in pointing that out, that at a time when they've been waiting for players to come back and none of them seem to be coming back, that they're hanging in there, that every time, and you know that I've had this these feelings a few times this year where I feel like the bottom's about to come out of the tub. And every time I've had those feelings, the Diamondbacks have responded with something pretty good.
2: Mm-hmm.
3: And the weekend series in Los Angeles, the latest example. I just think that there's a lot of frustration for the people who are watching this team on the nightly.
1: Yes.
3: And you see them when they're good and when they are connected, and they just can't bottle it.
4: So let's take a step back and let's say, all right, forget about who said what, when they said
3: it,
4: who should ask the question, why did someone need to say something when you're in a series with a team that you're head to head and in the wild card, and you're this is the series deciding game, and you're down 7 runs.
3: Yeah.
4: Why does a coach need to fire you up?
3: Okay, then that is a flaw of the personality of the baseball team, of the makeup of the group. Was what they said a poignant message to an individual or a couple of individuals that Geraldo Perdomo really thought was necessary? Which is why Geraldo reacted the way he did. You bring up a good point. Why in a game like that? But you can apply that logic to Friday. How in the world could you have a second chance at parlaying some real momentum after a nice long break of the All-Star game and after a weekend sweep of the Dodgers and come out as flat as they did on Friday night?
4: Yeah. Well,
3: and as sloppy as they did. And then, of course, the Ketel Marte brain cramp at the end of it all was the proverbial cherry on top of the sundae.
4: Think about other potential turning points in the season that we thought at the time. The first one was the meeting Torrey had with the pitching staff.
2: Certainly there was effects for that.
4: That all of a sudden, after that, at least for a while, that seemed to have turned the tide. But again, it's one of those things that, like, what did he say and why did he need to say it? You know what I mean?
2: I think some of that,
4: It's just what happens in a long season.
2: You have to build in. It's somewhat baked in to a long season, yes. And there's some days you're just not going to have it. I think it's interesting that did transpire and it led to a win.
3: Mm-hmm.
2: And again, there was certainly celebration. There should have been celebration, but that could have been a big moment. That could have been a watershed moment.
3: Yeah, and I think there's also some fatigue to this, and we've talked about this repeatedly now. This has been a 3-year dance with mediocrity.
4: Yeah, but like a couple of weeks ago, they had the exact same record 3 years in a row or something like that.
3: And that's a tough roller coaster for fans to kind of stay engaged on.
2: Yeah, it is. There's no doubt about that. Just, what we're wondering about the psyche. That's it. But 51-49, still in second place in the National League West. Larry Fitzgerald is headed to Canton, and Arizona Sports is celebrating with the countdown to Canton bracket. Vote for the best Fitz moments now. Round one voting is open through Wednesday. When you vote, you enter to win one of three autographed Larry Fitzgerald footballs. Text the word Fitz, F-I-T-Z, to 620-620 for the link to the bracket. Coming up next, all the big stories on this Tuesday in the Rush Hour Reboot with Sammy. It's Bickley and Murata mornings here on Arizona Sports.
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3: Hey, everybody. Dan Bickley here. 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
3: I'm Sammy Sabolka with what's trending now. The Diamondbacks fell to the A's 5-2 last night in the series opener as the bats could never really get going aside from a Ketel Marte home run in the sixth. But Nolan Arenado did join the 2,000 hit club last night as he became the sixth active player to do so. Arenado and the Snakes will look for a bounce back win tonight as Cole Drake will make his first major league start at 6:40. Right here on Arizona Sports 98.7 and the Arizona Sports app. And with the Arizona Cardinals starting training camp this week, get caught up on everything you need to know when it comes to the Cards over on ArizonaSports.com. And yesterday, LSU and ASU football reportedly mutually agreed to cancel their home-and-home series that was expected for the 2029 and 2030 seasons. 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
3: All right, it is 7:34. It's time for the Rush Hour Reboot. The big stories going on in sports. And last night, a pretty big deal, a pretty big story with Nolan Arenado getting his 2,000th career hit.
2: Congrats.
3: Yes. So Nolan Arenado is a blank third baseman of all time.
2: Are you looking for like a ranking?
3: Yeah. Like, is he?
2: I think he's a Hall of Famer. Okay. No doubt about it. 10 gold gloves, 2,000 hits, 350 home runs. I mean,
4: definitely a Hall of Famer in the modern day standards for a Hall of Fame.
3: I think he's a top.
4: In the old days, 3,000 hits, 500 home runs. But you'd have to have one of those, and he's not close to either of those.
2: True, true. But when you factor in the defensive prowess.
4: Andrew Jones had way more home runs and more gold gloves, and it took him how many years? But he is in.
3: Yeah. I guess, is Nolan Arenado a top five third baseman ever?
2: Defensively, I would say absolutely. Total package?
25: I don't know.
2: It's arguable. I mean, I wasn't prepared for that question to have my list.
3: For sure.
2: I don't have my Rolodex ready to go, but I think it's arguable.
25: Yeah, and I'm with Vinny. You can spitball and think of great third baseman. I don't know where he ranks, but I do agree with Vinny. It's safe to say he's a Hall of Famer, and it was very good to see him get to that milestone yesterday.
3: Okay. So the Diamondbacks, now the big question is the deadline's approaching, buy, sell. So we're going to make our case for the Diamondbacks buying at the deadline. What is the case for them to buy right now?
2: They need the help. They're above 500. They're in the thick of it.
3: Mm-hmm.
2: If this continues and you get closer to the deadline, you got to have some help. The lack of production at first base is a glaring weakness. And you might have some candidates available. And how cool would it be to get a Vinny Pasquantino?
25: Yeah, I think that when we watched the Dodgers series last weekend, it was that rare series when 5 through 9 were very, very productive. And it's kind of been everything the team hasn't had on a consistent basis all this season. So if you go out and you trade and you get a bat, it has to be an established bat, a consistent bat, a bat that's actually going to solve the problems. Mm-hmm. So, and I think that, you know, if the Diamondbacks are still a few games over 500, I suppose you do go for it.
6: Now, on the flip side, what would be the case, excuse me, for this team selling at the deadline? Even if they kind of are right around like where we think they're probably going to be 500, what's the case for them dealing?
25: It's what Vinny said earlier, that they're not connected enough to be a truly dangerous team, that if you don't see this team being capable of making some kind of run once they get in, then what's the point?
6: Sure.
25: Are you just trying to get the last wild card to say you made it?
2: Yeah, I mean, I agree with what Bick said, but that also, if there is a perceived behind closed doors viewpoint of lack of connectivity, one way to shake it up is to make a deal.
6: Yep.
2: So it could work in both ways, but again, I said this yesterday. I'm saying it again after a disappointing loss last night. I'm not convinced either way right now.

0: days away. Training camp for the Cardinals starts this week. Is the Jacoby Brissett contract issue the biggest story for the Cardinals heading into camp?
1: Yes.
0: Okay.
1: Yeah. That and Josh Sweat.
0: Right. Those
1: is
0: two.
1: Is Josh Sweat a willing participant? Is he still an Arizona Cardinal, as Jarrett said yesterday? Those are the big questions to me.
2: Yeah.
1: Because Jacoby Brissett, at this point in time, it's clear that the Cardinals are just going to be banking on him fulfilling his contract. Mm-hmm. So does Jacoby come and hold in?
0: Yeah. And so in that vein.
3: If you're at the team, how do you allow a hold in?
1: But because you allow it to happen, because as penalty of holding in, he will no longer be your starting quarterback, and now you don't have this issue anymore. Because you can tell him, sorry, bud. You're not our starter anymore.
3: And but, like, to make it so that he doesn't get fined, does he have to tell them that he's injured? Like, he can't just say, I'm here, but I'm not going to participate, right?
2: Sure he can.
0: Sure he can.
3: That's wild.
2: It's basically the Marshawn Lynch rule.
3: I know.
2: That's why the hold
3: it's crazy. It's crazy.
2: It's because you are present.
3: Crazy.
0: And focusing on like that position, it's preseason, it's the Hall of Fame game, but does it matter who starts that game at quarterback, do you think?
2: No.
1: Okay. No. But I do think, as I've said many times before, the one bright spot in all of this is there's going to be reason to watch preseason football because monitoring and watching Carson Beck is going to be a very, very real thing.
0: Yes.
1: And how he does, because they have slow rolled him into this whole thing by most accounts. And at some point in time, he's going to have to play live football against a real defense. And we're going to get a quick snapshot of where he's at.
2: But if the Brissett thing lingers, or even if there is some sort of solution to the problem, ideally, if he's going to be your opening day starter, he's got to get a certain amount of reps. He did nothing in the offseason with a new head coach and a new offensive coordinator and a new system. Going to have some sort of reps in the preseason. Most teams will rest their starting quarterback throughout the preseason. But again, we don't know who the starting quarterback is right now.
0: We don't.
2: So I agree with Bick. This is a more watchable preseason for the Cardinals, but don't get too sucked in because it's still preseason.
0: No doubt. And I feel like this will be the last day we can kind of ask a World Cup question. So I think obviously Spain won the tournament. They're the biggest winner. Erling Haaland was a massive winner. Lionel Messi and Mbappe. Who or what was the World Cup's biggest loser?
2: Ooh.
3: France was the biggest loser, I think.
0: Okay.
3: Because they were favored to win it. They didn't even get top three.
2: I mean, from an American standpoint,
1: Christian Pulisic's stock
2: didn't rise.
1: Yeah, no, listen, it's a quite accurate statement that he's got a $20 million endorsement portfolio, and there's a lot of experts who think a lot of that's probably at risk, given what he projected in the World Cup and how ineffective he was and how unavailable he was.
0: Yeah.
1: I think USA gets listed on that group of losers the idea that, it's a new start for soccer. As people have pointed out, we've had new starts. We're all waiting for the finished product, right? I think that, I think the VAR system is a big, big loser.
2: Yeah.
1: FIFA, big, big losers. Well, they're a bunch of El Suckos anyway.
3: They are a bunch of big losers.
1: Yes, they are.
0: They had been losers before. All right, thank you, guys.
2: Thanks for all rebooted on this Tuesday. Coming up next, the entire NBA is waiting for LeBron James to make a decision. But his attitude, what's the hurry? We'll get into it next. Bickley and Murata mornings here on Arizona Sports, the local sports leader.
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13: Come on. 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
14: Arizona Sports.
15: Ballin'.
14: Floor Burns with Bickley and Murata.
15: I just dunk it. I just straight.
16: None of these people know anything. Nobody knows nothing. And I say that respectfully because we haven't made it to where anybody knows anything. So I think it's important for people to understand, we're not making this about attention and a spectacle. It's not about a decision or anything like that. He has a choice to make. He has a business choice to make. We're not going to sit here and decide or allow someone else to decide when he makes that decision or that choice. It's a business choice that he's making. And I think as an athlete, why is it that an athlete has to rush his choice?
17: Okay, I want to answer that.
16: Because from a business perspective, you are making a choice between jobs, high-level jobs, and you've earned the right. You're a big-time executive that's with an unbelievable, arguably the best resume in the history of your job. Who's rushing you?
17: Okay,
16: nobody.
18: It's Rich Paul, agent, friend of LeBron James on the Max Kellerman podcast, talking about, hey, We're not acquiescing to anybody's wishes.
19: No.
18: But it's not about attention.
19: It's even one step further than that, Vinny. It's ever since Adam Silver opened his mouth. You ever see this guy, by the way, Jarrett?
8: Ever see Adam Silver open his mouth? Sucking Bat souls.
19: Yeah, right, exactly. Exactly. When Adam Silver came out last week and said, come on, LeBron, make your choice. We've got business we need to conduct here. Schedules have to be finalized. We need to know who's playing on Christmas. We need to know who's playing on opening night. Hurry up. The minute he said that, I thought the exact opposite is going to happen now.
18: Oh, yeah.
19: Now LeBron is going to downshift even more.
18: He's going to put his feet up. Yep. He's going to smoke a cigar.
19: Yep.
18: Yeah. But the fact of the matter is, that is ineffective leadership at the top level of the NBA.
19: Uh-huh.
18: Why are you making that public? We're waiting on LeBron. Reportedly, even though Rich Paul said nobody knows anything, mm-hmm. respectfully, nobody knows anything.
19: Mm-hmm.
18: Yeah, guess what? He's not going to he's not going to Brooklyn.
19: Mm-hmm.
18: So we have an idea of where he might go. If it's the four teams, if it's Golden State, Cleveland, Miami, or Philadelphia, is it not out of the realm of possibility that all of those teams are going to play on Christmas? They're already draws.
19: Yeah.
18: They pretty much do every year. That group of teams. I mean, Philadelphia got Jaylen Brown. They're going to play on Christmas. Cleveland's one of the top teams in the East. They're going to play on Christmas.
19: Mm-hmm.
18: Miami's got Giannis. They're going to play on Christmas. Golden State's going to play on Christmas. Just do it.
19: So
18: why are you giving him more power by making this public?
19: I agree with you. I think that's a misstep from Adam Silver. I really do, because this, even Draymond Green came out and said, look, I know how this guy is wired, and what Adam Silver did is going to backfire. It's going to make him slow down the process. And I think that's going to happen. What's interesting to me is this is what, the fourth time LeBron has done this? Upped and gone someplace else?
8: Cleveland to Miami.
19: One.
8: Miami back to Cleveland.
19: Two. Mm-hmm.
8: Cleveland to the Lakers.
19: Three.
8: So this is the
19: this
8: fourth
19: is the
8: time.
19: Fourth time. If you add up the days in July in which he has made his previous three decisions, that number will not equal how far this one has gone into July.
18: Mm-hmm.
19: Like, what is today, July 21st?
18: July 21st.
19: Okay. I think it's like July 3rd, July 4th, and July 9th were like the previous three. We're 3 weeks into July.
8: There wasn't a World Cup those years. To overshadow him. That's why I think a lot of people thought it was going to be yesterday.
19: Mm-hmm.
8: At the day after the World Cup.
19: Exactly.
8: All the attention now will be on him.
18: It's not about attention.
8: Oh, that's right. I missed that part of the quote. Okay. I'm sorry. You're right.
18: What is it about all-time greats in different sports? Once they get on the other side of 40, it's all about, hey, look at me. Aaron Rodgers, 2 years in a row, did the same thing.
19: Yeah.
18: Much lesser scale.
19: It's a good point.
8: Aaron Rodgers, the family man.
19: Oh, yeah.
8: Did you see this?
19: Reconciled with his parents for the first time in, like, 10 years?
8: Unbelievable. What a guy. They said, you bring your wife there, Aaron? No, she's back at home. Oh, okay. Well,
19: she's hanging out with Monte Teo or
8: Manti Teo. Yeah.
19: Manti Teo. Yeah. But here's the issue. At what point in time do the Heat begin to mind? What time do the 76ers begin to mind? What time do the Cavaliers begin to mind? Do you know why they don't? Because LeBron is willing to play for peanuts. This is why LeBron is taking his sweet time. Because the teams that want him, they're not sweating him. Because they don't need to adjust other financial decisions to sign him.
18: That is a big thing, because obviously it's a business decision, but there's a lot less business attached to this in terms of salary for LeBron. These teams have already done their construction for their rosters.
19: That's it.
18: And the teams that have money left, He's not going there.
19: So to me, the only business he's holding up is the scheduling business. And I do think part of LeBron, this is part of what you're getting with a guy that realizes I am going to be playing for way under my market value. Way under my market value. And you know what? In fairness to LeBron, that's probably been true for a long, long time. When LeBron was taking teams routinely to the Eastern Conference Finals every year, he was getting paid $30 million a year. His value was probably $130 million a year.
8: Especially as the face of the league for a decade plus.
19: So I'm guessing part of LeBron is clapping back at the NBA for this financial institution that they've built, for the restrictions that they've built, for the fact that this guy now to find a place to play is going to have that suits him is going to have to do so at a paltry wage, as relatively speaking.
8: Now, this is very, very well maybe a Jarrett fact, but I think Devin Booker has made more in his career than LeBron James did.
17: Like from a contract standpoint?
8: Yeah, because LeBron didn't go through most of his career with these $75 million per year contracts that they have now.
18: But he's also played for 63
8: years. That's a good point.
17: Let me ask you, LeBron.
8: Minimum wage he would have made.
18: According to basketballreference.com, LeBron has made close to $584 million in salaries, from NBA salary.
8: Okay, right. So that's probably more.
18: Yeah. I can look up the
19: definitely a Jarrett thing. Fact, but if you're talking about average annual,
17: Booker's is probably higher.
19: Yeah, Booker might be higher.
18: There's going to be a lot of very mediocre players that are going to surpass LeBron's per average annual salary. Devin Booker in his career $270,586,000.
8: Yeah, not even close.
18: Yeah,
8: what a terrible.
19: Jarrett fact.
8: Ridiculous thing to say.
20: And that was today's edition but of the Jarrett fact.
8: I was thinking of it in the per year, but obviously LeBron's played three times as long as Devin Booker.
18: Well, that's another Jarrett fact.
8: 30 years he's played, right?
18: 23 years as opposed to 11.
8: Right. Well, that math is not my strongest thing. Three times 11.
18: We're going to keep looking for your strong suit, Jarrett. We'll find it someday.
8: Do you think that, like, whichever team he picks, if it's definitely one of those four teams, does that swing anything? Like, doesn't Oklahoma City
19: I think it and does
8: San Antonio
19: Miami,
8: go in?
19: To be honest with you, I don't
8: because see... Because of Giannis?
19: Because
8: they also have Giannis, I mean?
19: Because he can be on the ball in Miami, which will not happen in Cleveland, will not happen in Philadelphia.
18: But in terms of, like, championship chances?
8: Yeah. Or even, like...
18: To me, it's
8: if it's one of those three East Coast teams, did they become the favorite in the East?
18: I can make a real strong argument for Philadelphia. Again, a lot of it depends on what's going to happen with Joel Embiid. Is he going to be healthy? The answer is no, by the way. We know the answer. But that's a really good team. Cleveland, maybe. Miami, no. Golden State, no.
17: Do you think this is LeBron's last year?
19: No.
8: No.
19: No, I firmly believe that I feel it in my bones. He wants to get to 25 seasons.
18: Do you think down next July 21st? We could probably just play this discussion back.
8: Yeah. You don't think he's going to sign? I think he's going to sign a 2-year deal with a third year option or something like that.
18: I think it's going to be
19: one.
18: I think it's going to be a one with an option.
19: Yeah.
18: That's what
19: I think.
17: Like to go compete. And then if he really wants to go back to Cleveland for his retirement tour, he could.
18: I mean, he is 137 years old.
17: He's a vampire, that guy.
18: Coming up next, Bick kicks off the second half of the Tuesday show with the blast. It's Bickley and Murata Mornings live from the Casino Arizona and Talking Stick Resort Studios here at Arizona Sports, the local sports leader.
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17: I'm Sammy Cebulka with what's trending now. After one of the best comeback wins in franchise history on Sunday, the Diamondbacks followed it up with a disappointing 5-2 loss to a struggling A's team last night, a game where Mitch Bratt was okay, going 4 2/3, only gave up two runs, and Kevin Ginkle, he would get touched up for three more in the seventh. And aside from a Ketel Marte home run, the offense was virtually non-existent. Nolan Arenado did make some history last night, though, as he became just the sixth active player to reach 2,000 career hits last night with a double in the fifth inning. The Snakes will look to bounce back as they'll send Cole Drake to the mound tonight for his first major league start. First pitch will be at 6:40 right here on Arizona Sports 98.7 and the Arizona Sports app. And Arizona Cardinals training camp starts this week. Yes, you heard that correctly. Cardinals training camp will get underway this week. And for all your Cardinals news, questions, and more, be sure to head to ArizonaSports.com today. 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
4: 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Bigley Blast.
19: There is a construction trailer right off the 101 in North Scottsdale, and it says Arizona Cardinals opening 2028. Of course, that trailer is marking the site of the team's new training facility, but that trailer might be a metaphor for our football team, which has been under construction forever and yet still seems light years away from the postseason. So, do we have to wait until 28 for our next competitive team? We know this. Later this week, the speculation and predictions will give way to actual football players in football practice, and this is likely going to be a season that will be very hard for local fans to process. For instance, on one level, it's absurd that the team will not bump up the salary of Jacoby Brissett and give their offense a fighting chance, and on the other hand, tanking for a top three draft pick is probably the smartest thing they can do. We will all have to reconcile our long-term concerns, which won't be easy if the team is getting pummeled every given Sunday. I also believe the season will be inverted. The best moment will likely come 16 days from now, during their first preseason game when Larry Fitzgerald goes into the Hall of Fame, while the ensuing preseason games will actually be compelling because of hotshot rookies like Carson Beck and Jeremiah Love. After that, it's anyone's guess, a time when the beatings will likely continue until morale improves. All right, today's Bickley Blast brought to you by my great friends at Chapman BMW, who make luxury attainable. Find them online at chapmanbmw.com.
18: Yeah, you hit on it in the blast, exactly what I was going to say coming out of the blast. 16 days.
19: 16 days,
18: two
19: baby.
18: 2 weeks and two August days 6th. Until football, actually. Yep. And it's a time-honored tradition. Happens to me every year. That Thursday night of the Hall of Fame game, I turn on that TV and I get the imagery of 22 players on the field with the green grass. And then about 8 minutes later, I'm like, what else is on?
19: That's about 8 minutes.
8: It's kind of crazy that they make them play an extra game, isn't it? Why can't they just not
19: play a game there?
8: Play a game.
19: I've never understood that.
8: If they do play a game there, why can't those two teams just not play a game?
19: Another game?
8: Right.
19: Yeah. I guess having a game there makes sense because you want to give people who come to Canton something else besides just the enshrinement ceremony.
8: And those two teams do get a spotlight on them. Good or bad.
19: But we've never had a football season that peaked on August 6th. And that's probably going to be the case this year. I know. Listen, this is what we all have to reconcile. And I admit it yesterday. I talked about oscillating and vacillating and all that stuff. Part of me gets very, very angry that the team is treating Jacoby Brissett this way when they've got money to give him. But part of me says, hold on a minute, pal. I'm talking to myself that way. That's how I talk to myself.
8: You're friends with yourself.
19: Pal. Yeah. We all know that as bad as this year might be, if we don't get a franchise quarterback in here, there's going to be no end to our suffering.
17: Zero.
8: And on the lack of progress, we're kind of exactly where we were post Cliff Kingsbury. That if they have a very bad year, but they play hard, they play tough, and you see some progress, which the first year of Jonathan Gannon, everybody was happy with. What were they, 4-13 that year?
19: Mm-hmm.
8: Nobody was really upset because at least that looked like they had heart and they were a different kind of a team. 3 years later, we're right back there where moral victories are going to be a thing this year again.
18: Yeah, but I mean,
19: will they be? Michael Fleur is going to have to be really impressive as a rookie head coach for us to get back into that lane. I think at that point in time, I think we had such low expectations of Jonathan Gannon that when the team started fighting and respecting the coach as much as they did in year one, I think we all vibed on that.
8: Well, the difference,
19: I don't know if we're going to do that again.
8: The difference is also, though, at that time, we thought we had a franchise quarterback. This time, we know we don't.
19: Yeah.
8: At least, unless Carson Beck surprises.
19: Right. But let's be honest, Carson Beck's a long shot.
8: But losing games to a certain part of the fan base won't hurt as much this year because they want to lose the games because they want to get a high draft pick. You know what I mean?
19: I do.
18: Yeah, I mean, but then you get into that whole argument of when do you jump on the tanking bandwagon? For me, as a fan, I can't go into a season hoping the Cardinals go 0-17.
19: Yeah. How about it?
18: That's, I know is, there are fans that are treating it that way because they want the shiny object at the end of the year. And Mike Florio,
19: and they have the luxury of not watching the team every week. We don't have
8: and talking for 4 hours every day.
19: Right, Mike, that's right.
18: Mike Florio has planted the seed and he continues to water where he planted it. And that is, okay, Cardinals are going to be bad. They're going to get the number one overall pick, potentially. What is the chances of that player that they draft number one overall going to be of him saying, I don't want to play there?
19: I would really hope that that wouldn't be a thing.
18: That would be rock bottom.
19: That would be rock bottom. Wouldn't that be unbelievable?
18: But again, I can't remove myself from what is ahead to get to that point yet.
19: Yeah.
18: I'll watch college football. I might watch those quarterbacks a little bit differently than I would in years past, quite honestly, because that's part of the job. But I want to... Yeah, you know, the question I keep asking myself is, there's no expectation for this team. None. In fact, some people will point to the Vegas point spreads as they exist right now. They're not going to be favored
19: in
18: once.
19: In any game.
18: But flip it, and here's my attempt at optimism.
19: Okay.
18: Can they surprise people? There's always that potential.
19: Always. Always. We but ran
18: what
19: through,
18: does a surprise represent in the win column?
19: Yeah,
18: that's the biggest question.
19: And I think the reason why I have landed on the opinion process that I have, that I wish the Cardinals would bump up Jacoby Brissett and give him what he wants and then give him a chance, give this team a chance to shock the world. And if they haven't after 6 or 7 weeks, pull the plug and then do what you got to do with Carson Beck. And I realize that I'm saying that because that's what I want. That's not necessarily the best strategy. It's what I want for our job, for the content, for my needs and desires as a football fan. I like you. I don't want to go into the season waving a white flag from day one.
8: Well, that's the thing. The thing about wanting to go 0-17 and get the number one pick is this is not a video game where you can just press simulate season.
19: No, you have to live.
18: You have to live
19: through
8: the 4 months,
19: right,
8: week by week of what that is going to look and feel like. And if you're a real fan, no matter how much you want the end result, that's hard to do.
19: Do you think I want to wear that fire wig every Monday for 17 weeks?
8: Or are we going back to that?
18: Yes.
8: Now we're talking.
18: Actually, I do.
17: And I don't want to cross. Jeez, the fire wig.
19: Uh-huh.
17: I don't want to cross like sports here. But remember when all we had to look forward to for Suns season was what lottery pick they were going to get?
19: Mm-hmm.
17: And it felt like year after year that was heading into the season with zero expectation of, can the team get incrementally better? What's the new coach going to look like? What's the draft pick going to look like? Like that was not fun. And as Suns fans, it felt like we did that for 8 straight years until they finally had a team that was good enough to get to the playoffs and get to the finals. Like that's what going into this season feels like as an Arizona Cardinal fan.
19: Yeah. So I would hope that when this team reports to camp and we get a look at them for the first time, I hope we're looking and hearing from a bunch of football players who are burning up with agitation from how they've been spoken of this offseason, because they have been treated with disdain, with contempt. They've been ridiculed. They've been told they have no chance. These are professional football players, all of whom at some point in time in their lives were likely the top three players on whatever team they played for.
18: You're absolutely right. And one thing that they all have in common, whatever the 53-man roster looks like when this season starts, not one of those individuals will give a rat's behind about where the Cardinals are drafting next April.
19: That's right. They do
18: that's
19: not.
18: That's not their concern.
19: That's not their concern. And a brand new head coach coming in, he has got no interest in tanking. So can they pour that into something? We're going to find out. I think you'll be able to feel exactly whether or not this team has got the, we are going to open up a can on some people. People have been disrespecting us like you wouldn't believe. Or are they going to be of the, well, we got a lot of young players and a lot of excitement here, and we're going to develop some players.
18: We're
19: sure
18: a little
19: wish
18: banged up.
17: Yeah, work on the system.
19: Work on the system. Yeah, it's It's absurd that we're 4 years into it. We're still in this position we're in.
18: Yeah. Coming up next, last night the A's beat the D-backs and had the thrill of victory, although one of their players suffered the agony of defeat. Well, maybe not defeat, actually. We'll get into it. And how things used to be next. Bickley and Marotta mornings on Arizona Sports, the local sports leader.
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5: The 0-2. 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Waldschmidt was fooled. 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
5: 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Waldschmidt goes down looking. And the Diamondbacks drop the opener by a final score of 5-2.
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18: Summertime in the valley. You know what that means. Never-ending triple-digit temperatures. 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
34: Bickley and Marotta talk D-backs baseball now.
18: Now we continue on the Tuesday edition of Bickley and Marotta Mornings, live from the Casino Arizona and Talking Stick Resort Studios. Dan Bickley, Vince Marotta, Jared Carlin, Sammy Sabolka taking you up until 10 o'clock. Last night, the Diamondbacks, they lost their series opener against the Athletics. I almost called them Oakland. I didn't do it. 5-2, disappointing performance, disappointing loss is how it was termed by Torrey Lovello. But in the win, something happened to a player for the Athletics. Why is my phone dogging? Joshua Kuroda Grauer played third base last night. He is a rookie. He's raking. He's hitting the baseball really well. In fact, he had his first career major league home run last night. Later in the game, in another at-bat, Joshua Kuroda Grauer, well, the ball struck back because he fouled one off.
19: Uh-huh.
18: And he fouled it off to an area of the human body that you don't see a ball get fouled off a lot.
19: Right.
18: A delicate area. He went down. He later got a base hit in that at-bat, but then left the game with the injury.
19: Mm-hmm.
18: During the broadcast, Bob Brindley, Diamondbacks color analyst, he added some color to the situation, as he normally does.
19: Yeah.
18: And saying that baseball player, once upon a time, it was standard issue. Baseball players wore cups.
19: Mm-hmm.
18: That doesn't happen anymore.
19: Well, back in the day, I think everybody of a certain generation can remember the time-honored tradition of the cup check. Not the Mitch cup check, the cup check. Where you're on a little league field, you're in your uniform, and a coach or somebody comes by and knocks where he shouldn't be knocking. But that was their way of making sure young men's safe. Were protected. Right.
18: Young men's.
19: Young men's.
8: It was their way of...
18: Did you leave out
8: it was
18: a word?
19: It was the way of keeping the family jewels safe.
8: It was their way of making sure there were future young men's.
19: Yeah, that's right. That's right. The cup check. The cup check used to be a thing in Little League Baseball.
8: I didn't realize the lack of cups in modern sports. I think many people who don't grow up playing football are often shocked to find out that football players never wear cups. And I guess baseball players don't wear cups anymore.
18: Mm-hmm. I think catchers have to, don't they? Catchers,
19: Okay, so listen, this is the truth. So what Bob Brindley is saying, people in the game know to be a fact, okay? But catchers universally wear cups. You have to. The foul tips, the pass balls, the home plate collisions, pitchers, the majority of them, definitely yes. Their follow through leaves them very exposed to line drives back up the middle. Middle infielders, corner infielders, it depends on preference. Outfielders, the majority of them, no.
8: Now, to be fair, we all grew up, we all played Little League, right?
19: Mm-hmm.
18: Yes.
8: And I always had to wear a cup. I don't remember ever getting hit. Like, by a ball there.
19: Oh, I do.
8: Well, you shouldn't have led with it. They told you to wear a glove.
17: Jared has had that in the holster ready to go.
18: In fact, let's relive that moment. We have the audio of it.
0: Where there's a will, there's a ball!
1: Go to me!
2: My groin!
19: Oh, my groin, it's broken!
18: Do you remember, there was a player, I might be Jarrett facting it here.
19: Mm.
18: There was an ex-pitcher, I think it was Mark Littell, who pitched for the Kansas City Royals, who developed something in the 90s called the Nutty Buddy. Do you remember when that went viral?
19: That. Yeah.
18: And they used to demonstrate how effective it was by lining volunteers up in front of like a pitching machine and just taking fastballs right to that area.
19: Wow.
18: Just to show how effective.
8: Wow. Tremendous.
18: Yeah.
19: The old generation, I think our generation, the cups that we had were terrible. They were hard and plastic. They caused chafing.
18: You weren't at your quickest.
19: No, they shifted during running. You certainly weren't at your quickest. Caused a lot of discomfort, but it was worth the effort.
8: Didn't a D-backs catcher once take a foul ball and have a...
18: Chris Snyder.
19: What the was broken the, testicle.
17: Oh, I remember that.
19: Yeah, the broken testicle.
8: It was testicular...
19: Fracture.
8: Ouch.
19: Are there two words that would make a male cringe any more than that? No.
18: Bad name for a band.
19: Testicular fracture.
17: I think oh, man. I think last night's injury was a contusion.
19: Hmm.
18: Oh.
17: Like,
18: I was impressed because I went and watched the replay, and it was a direct shot. And he went down.
19: Oh, yeah.
18: And was down for quite a bit. But for him, like, he laced that single after he got back up.
19: Well, listen, do you know how it feels when you have a real bad case of the flu and for like 2 or 3 days, you feel like, I might not make it out of this. And then you get healthy and you're like, you have this sudden liberation of how great it feels to be healthy and normal again. Mm-hmm. You generally don't have that kind of perspective unless you're coming out of a serious vomitous kind of sickness, right? It's the same thing with getting hit there. The pain is searing while it's going on. You think it's never going to end. And then when it does,
8: you feel nauseous.
19: You feel nauseated. And then when it does go away, the relief that, oh, thank goodness. Thank I can breathe again.
3: Thank goodness I can breathe
19: right,
3: again.
19: Right?
18: By the way, Sammy, I went back to your reboot question about Arenado ranking.
19: Oh, yes.
18: On third baseman. No,
8: maybe top 8.
18: Yeah, I think he's definitely top 10. I'm looking at a list from baseballegg.com that has some kind of really analytic ranking. It's got Mike Schmidt 1, Wade Boggs 2, George Brett 3. I would put Brett above Boggs,
19: so would
18: personally.
19: So would I.
18: Eddie Matthews is up high. Adrian Beltre, Ron Santo, Chipper Jones, Brooks Robinson, Manny Machado. They've got Buddy Bell at number 10.
19: And Brooks Robinson was just a defensive player. He couldn't hit worth a lick.
18: He was a decent offensive player. Not certainly as good as Arenado. Arenado way over Buddy Bell. Sorry.
19: I would agree with that.
18: And I've got
8: over Ron Santo.
18: I mean, in terms of resume, sheer numbers, accolades won.
8: Not close to those top 5, though. Like George Brett, Wade Boggs, Mike Schmidt. And Chipper Jones and Adrian Beltre.
18: Yeah, I mean, he's nearing the end of his career, I would guess. I mean, Chipper played almost 20 years. Adrian Beltre played 20 years.
19: What about Bob Horner? Former ASU Sun Devil.
18: Yeah, he was one of the great college players of all time. Mm-hmm. Not as sterling a list as I
17: was just looking it up too. I think for me, in that my like peak growing up of watching sports was when Nolan Arenado was in his prime. Mm-hmm. And so I think I saw the best of him for the longest. And Adrian Beltre a little bit, and Chipper Jones. But for me, he's the best third baseman like I've seen. So it for me, like he's.
18: I mean, for guys our age,
17: right, exactly.
18: It's Mike Schmidt. Yeah.
19: And I don't think Mike Schmidt is necessarily that much higher than George Brett, but those are the two main guys, in my opinion.
18: Yeah. Coming up next, we will talk some Diamondbacks baseball with Archie Bradley, scheduled to join us straight ahead. It's Bickley and Marotta Mornings here on Arizona Sports, the local sports leader.
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9: I'm Sammy Sabolka with what's trending now. The Arizona Diamondbacks fell to the A's 5-2 last night in the series opener, as the bats could never really get it going, aside from a Ketel Marte home run in the sixth. But Nolan Arenado did join the 2000 hit club last night and became one of just six active players to do so. Arenado and the Snakes will look for a bounce back win tonight, as Cole Drake will make his first major league start at 6:40 right here on Arizona Sports 98.7 and the Arizona Sports app. And with Arizona Cardinal training camp starting this week, get caught up on everything you need to know when it comes to the Cards over on ArizonaSports.com today. And yesterday, LSU and ASU football reportedly mutually agreed to cancel their home-and-home series that was expected for the 2029 and 2030 seasons. And that's what's trending now.

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1: All right, so one of the interesting things about the recently completed World Cup were a lot of sports media, Jarrett and I and Sammy included, ripped on the idea of a third place match and how out of touch and ridiculous and unsatisfying it was going to be, and ridiculous given the fact that France had suffered a terrible beating in their semifinal. England had done the same in their semifinal. Both squads hated their managers by the end of those semifinals, and now they had a... And now they kind of had to regroup and play a game, right? And they did. And it turned out, at least for fans, to be one of the more sublime viewing experiences we have ever had. That second half of the soccer match, you pointed it out. It's not hyperbole from Dan Bickley or Vince Marotta. The announcers of that game were literally gushing, as in, can we get 25 more minutes of this? Does this ever have to end? It's led to people discuss, would another sport ever unveil a third place game? They used to do this in the NCAA tournament. I knew this because as a very, very young boy, I was a fan of DePaul basketball in Chicago. And DePaul made the Final Four. It was the same year that Larry Bird and Magic Johnson made it. And they got to play a third place game. And as a little kid, I'm like, oh, this is cool. I get to see them one more time. Uh-huh. The idea of a third place game is, if there's nothing really to play for, what are we doing here? And yet, that very vibe and atmosphere led to a remarkable show of athleticism in soccer and fast break, freewheeling football. And so people began to debate, would the NFL, for the sake of money, ever do a third place game? Now, the answer for most people is no way would they ever. But this is a league that would do anything for money. Do you know what I mean?
2: That was so well set up. And you're not wrong.
1: They would do anything for money.
2: But, I mean, all right, you're right. They used to do this in the NCAA tournament, and it was a competitive game. The last one happened in 1981. Do you know who won the last third place game, by the way? The Virginia Cavaliers.
1: That's it. Was it like 1981?
2: Yeah, beat LSU 78-74 in the Ralph Sampson days. But we just saw the third place game and we didn't see a full complement even on the winning side.
1: Right.
2: England didn't play. I mean, Harry Kane, did he even get in the game?
1: He did not. No, he did not. Jude Bellingham did. And yes. He scored a massive goal.
2: So there's that. Would it be palatable, even though there would be money to be had? I mean, it's all about television revenue.
1: Of course.
2: It's all about ad sales.
1: That's all it is.
2: All of those things.
1: That's all it is.
2: But if your best players weren't playing, and we know they wouldn't play,
3: it'd be like a meaningless bowl game.
1: You're right. They wouldn't play.
3: Also, that game was terrible.
1: No. Set him straight.
3: How could you, Sammy, who's someone who likes soccer, think that that game was good?
4: The game was good to
3: watch.
4: They
3: weren't trying.
4: Dude, you can't say that.
1: It was six to four.
3: Why isn't every game 6-4? Why is every game 1-0?
4: Because they were trying to, like, they were
3: the
4: both
3: defenses weren't trying. They weren't flopping. They weren't trying to draw fouls. They were getting off a million shots per game.
2: So the absence of flopping made it a terrible game, according to
3: you could tell that they were going through the motions. Come on, it was like an NBA All-Star game.
2: I didn't take it that way.
1: Okay, no, but I certainly took it that way
2: on one side in the first half of that match. France looked very disinterested. They fell way behind. That comeback and what transpired after they got to within a goal was fantastic.
1: It was unbelievable. I agree with you. France took the pitch in a terrible place.
4: Yes.
1: And they fell behind 4-0. And they came out, they obviously got a talking to. But here's my point to you. You're absolutely right. If the game had real consequences, it brings out the worst conservative nature of the sport. Same things happens in the NFL. When you get conservative game plans and dink and dunks instead of taking shots downfield. When there's real stakes involved in these games, it encourages scared coaching, scared tactics. It encourages
3: an exhibition.
1: Hold on. It encourages flopping, so you can get any little advantage you can get. In that third place game, there was none of that conservatism and none of that garbage cheating that comes with flopping. And as a result, it was this feast for the eyes. Now, did it mean anything? No. Was it a participation trophy? Yes. Why am I asking myself questions? I don't know.
3: You're a good interviewer, even when you're interviewing yourself. But it was a glorified exhibition. It was the equivalent of a 160 to 155 NBA All-Star game. Here, that's what it was.
4: That game, as much as it didn't mean anything, and it was 6-4, I'll say this. There are friendly matches. There are club matches that they come to the United States and they put on this huge show for these friendlies, like a Manchester United

0: as someone that has watched soccer games that actually mean nothing and have watched that third place game was wildly different.
1: Yeah, but
2: what
1: you need to do to make it work, and we're missing a glaring example of where it does work, and that is in the Olympics. There's always a bronze medal match. Yeah. It's third place.
2: Yep.
3: Because they don't call it third place. It's not meaningless. You're playing for only three teams get medals.
1: Yes.
3: The third place team in the World Cup gets nothing. Do you think, obviously France did not care. And you say like
0: for 30 minutes. For 30 minutes.
3: Okay. Do you think that any team against another good team could score 4.5 goals?
0: Yes.
3: So you think England was trying as hard as they can in that second half? Come on.
2: Okay, no, listen. When France started coming back, it created a dynamic that if you knew the English soccer condition, had they choked away a 4-0 lead after losing in the semis the way they did, they wouldn't be able to go home again. You know what I mean? That was a dignity play for England. And then once they got threatened by France in the second half, it was wildly compelling drama, and the back and forth and the offense and none of the, like you said, none of the flopping.
3: Yes, it was extremely entertaining. You know why? Because it wasn't soccer. It was not normal soccer. Look, it was something much more palatable for American viewers.
1: Jared put on cleats and goalie gloves for the first time, and now he's the authority on soccer.
3: We have a video. I give up the same amount of goals as France and England. 10.
0: It was actually 13.
1: I stand corrected.
3: Oh, yeah, that's right. It was 13.
1: I think maybe the reason why that NCAA third place game went away in 1981, Ralph Sampson didn't even start that game.
2: Oh.
1: And he played 17 minutes.
2: So he's the one.
1: He played at least 34 minutes in every game. He played 17 minutes in that game.
3: And that's when players didn't do stuff like that.
1: That's true.
3: And they even did that.
0: And like, we can all agree that the premise of the game, it shouldn't happen. But because it did.
2: I want to ask one last question. Yeah, yeah. Do you think in any world, the loser of the conference championships in the NFL could find a place to be motivated to end their season in a better place by playing the opening game before the Super Bowl in a different stadium?
3: Absolutely not.
2: Okay.
1: No, they wouldn't. Be motivated. But it's not about their motivation.
2: Right.
1: Again, it's about the dollar signs.
2: That's right.
1: People would watch it.
2: Oh, it would do it.
3: The NFL,
2: it
3: the least of number. Any, but the NFL, the least of any. You couldn't ask all those players to play another physical game at the very end of the season that really didn't mean anything.
2: But what if you made it mean something by offering a huge pot of money?
3: Then you're just getting into the midseason NBA tournament, which they try to make mean something.
2: I tend to
3: doesn't
2: agree with
3: something.
2: You. It's folly.
1: How do you mean it didn't mean anything? The Knicks won it, and then they went to win a championship.
2: And they're hanging exactly one banner.
1: All right, coming up next, Archie Bradley got stuck in traffic, but he's here now.
3: He's here.
1: We'll talk to Archie next. It's Bickley and Murata Mornings on Arizona Sports, the local sports leader.
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11: That's the Archie Bradley rule. You guys know what the Archie Bradley rule is? If you do something on social media that I have to talk about, I don't like it. Okay. Remember, Archie was doing it like by the week. All right. I love Archie. Favorite players ever, but oh my God, he made my job miserable.
12: You know you've made it when you get a team rule
13: named after
12: in
13: you.
12: Your honor. Uh-huh. And the man that rule is named after, Archie Bradley, joining us.
14: Is my face red?
13: Let's see, there were the Jordan rules, famously. Yeah. We never knew the Archie Bradley rules existed.
14: Guys, I just talked to Tori after my last segment. I was like, hey man, you should listen. I'm backing you up a little bit. Just kidding. He texted me, but I'm sitting there and I get a Google alert. Tori Lovello has to invoke Archie Bradley rule for Perdomo cortisone shot TikTok video. And I'm sitting there like, this has got to be, is it April? Is this April Fool's? There's no way there's an Archie Bradley rule. Tori, what the hell, all right, man?
12: Take us back to the origin. Yeah. What exactly did you post that
14: what
12: led to
14: I post? Yeah. Okay. Like, unfortunately, Tori hit the nail right on the head. There was, for the most part, I think there was only one time I tweeted, I think me laying on the training room table and I had a bunch of needles in my arm and ankle. Yeah. But as far as any team news, just go to Archie's Twitter during my playing days. That was kind of, I think, the running joke or Instagram. And so I remember numerous times Tori was like, hey, man, I've given you the freedom to be you, but we got to be a little smarter with some stuff. And he was right. It was young, fun, immature things, nothing crazy, but you learn some lessons.
13: Or you don't. I don't know.
14: Or you don't. Yeah. Some people don't. Hey, the thing is, now it's free, guys. I don't have to get in trouble. Tori, you can't find me now.
13: That's right.
14: So, guys, if you need any good info, you want some inside sources, go to Archie's socials, you know.
13: Well, there you go. That's right.
12: He's pubbing his own stuff. I love it. We've been talking a lot about the Diamondbacks. Obviously, right before the break, getting that sweep against the Dodgers. Big, you know, a big accomplishment. Nobody's swept the Dodgers all year. Yep. Still, 2 out of 3 against the Cardinals in a series that had all kinds of weirdness. But then last night, a step back, can't get the hit. I mean, in your mind, what's going on with this team right now? Is this who they are?
14: Yeah, it's what I've said, and it's what I tried to be a little more loud about when I played. And again, it's funny. Do you guys read comments on stuff that you guys talk about in it?
13: Do you see what people say about me?
14: Oh, yeah. I read the nice ones, you know.
12: You've got that filter
13: my
12: ability.
13: My kids literally feast on the trolling that I get. They love it.
14: So I was talking about this the other day on a country radio station. This is new trolling for me in media personality, right? Like, I got on here last week, and I got on there, I was like, golly, people did not agree with what I had to say.
13: Uh-huh.
14: And I loved it, you know, because every fan, every person should have their opinion, but this is who we are. Mm-hmm. This is who the Diamondbacks are. Yes, Ken has spent more money. We've been in the top three in payroll. I looked up a lot of things after I said, you know, people correct me on some stuff, but it's just who we are. So yes, my sense is this is going to be a grind out thing. Wild card run. That's the Diamondbacks.
13: Yeah, I think unfortunately you might be accurate about that. I hope they find something somewhere along the line that gets them into a better place. What could that be from a player's perspective?
14: I mean, we have a lot of guys injured right now. I mean, that is the one thing I will say. There are a lot of guys on the DL. A couple of these guys come back and provide, I hate the word spark because you got to get your own self ready to play.
13: Like,
14: I don't, as much as I'm saying this, not like if Soroka comes back and gives us 2 straight good starts, like, oh, we're back in it. Like, but there is something to going out there with your squad, you know, the money you paid for to have all 9 guys and your extra players that do matter. And so I would love, I mean, hopefully here soon to see some of these guys get back and to see a full team that we originally wanted to see.
13: Here, and you bring up something interesting because we know coming out of Sunday's game, there was this weirdness about why did a couple of assistant coaches and Jeff Bannister and Dave McKay, what did they do? Who did they rip? What did they say in the dugout that so motivated the team that Geraldo Perdomo said they're the guys of the game and they gave him Gatorade baths, right? Not only does that make Torrey look bad, that Torrey isn't the guy who does it, it's not fair to Torrey that he doesn't have a team that can motivate themselves. So if you've got a manager who's treating people like men and giving people leashes like he gave you, isn't that bad of a team to not come with the requisite energy all the time?
14: Oh, for sure. And that's where it's tough for me to speak here. I'm not inside that clubhouse.
13: Yeah. Mm-hmm.
14: I know, if anything, you guys, and that's why I'm here. I mean, I was the energy guy. I made sure, we, a group of us, and, you know, that's where I don't know the leadership inside that clubhouse. I don't know where that stems from, because at least my side, and I talked about it last year, man, yeah, it is a bad look, and it's weird to me. You know, it really shows. I say it shows for me. It talks like, where is the leadership coming from on this squad? And then, yeah, man, like, we say it different ways. We get paid a lot of money to do what we do. You better be able to get yourself, your ass up and going and excited. And even if, I don't care, even if you're bad, even if we're out of it now, man, we get paid a lot of money to go down there in Chase Field and put on a show for people. You better look yourself in the mirror and check yourself and let's go.
12: Archie totally Bradley, our guest in studio. You said earlier you don't like the term spark, like a guy coming back and giving it a spark. To a lesser degree, Brandon Pfaadt was promoted again because of necessity. He's given a spark, but you were part of a Diamondbacks team that got the ultimate spark at the trade deadline in 2017. J.D. Martinez comes in and has one of the great second halves of all time. I'm not saying you can replicate that if you're the Diamondbacks, but I've seen some people suggest, hey, go for the big bat, go for broke, and maybe it pays dividends. Your thoughts on that? Is it irresponsible?
14: I think it's irresponsible. Again, this is now being done playing, right? As much as I'd love to see that. Now, the JD thing was incredible. Mm-hmm. I still want to go back to why we didn't resign him the next year. JD, why did you not come back? I know we tried, but again, man, this is my new world. I'm thinking about 27, thinking about 28. What does a big bat really do? Going all in, I mean, I know, but again, go to pitching, playoff pitching, starting rotation, depth in the bullpen. Can we keep it up? Our starters are not healthy. Erod's been great. Kelly's been a bounce back. Like I said, if Gallen, I don't like the word spark, but if you get a healthy Gallen that is just somewhat better than he was,
15: yeah.
14: Soroka, I mean, you start to actually formally go in, and at least from the defensive and pitching side, you can compete with the other teams. But a big bat, I don't really... Yeah.
15: Fair.
13: All right. So here's my last question. And I made a mental note that today was the day I was going to broach this very sensitive topic. You know how juvenile our producer, Jared Carlin, is. You've listened to him, right? I mean, you've listened to the show.
14: These
13: right?
14: are your words, okay?
13: So you know how juvenile he is, and you know how much he loves to play this soundbite.
16: I pooped my pants.
13: So my question is
12: made him blush on the way in and out.
13: I don't think that I'm spilling any secrets that most of us might. On occasion, might have an unfortunate incident where we might soil our own undergarments.
16: Yes. I pooped my pants.
13: It happens pretty much to everybody.
14: Can I get that from my DJ set?
13: But nobody
12: has to Archie, Jared.
13: Nobody has the courage to admit that I
17: don't even remember the context of why he told that story originally, but yeah, I heard.
12: We don't have the full interview on the podcast you did.
14: Dylan Bundy and Adrian Hauser had both thrown up in back-to-back starts, like right after each other.
12: My pants.
16: I pooped my pants.
13: And Jared will play this constantly.
17: Ironically, it's such a clean cut that it works beautifully as a drop.
14: Oh, gosh. I'm actually sweating now.
12: Archie, we're coming up on 13 years of doing this show together. I would argue that soundbite has been played more than any other soundbite in the history of the show.
14: We got the triple, the Archie Bradley rule, and then I put my pants
13: out. We got it all.
17: That's better than the Mark Reynolds hat trick.
13: You are a media star in the making, Archie.
14: ESPN, where's my Pat McAfee?
13: Where's your McAfee money? Wait,
14: can we have just a small moment of silence for ESPN employees? Childhood, and I love Pat McAfee. Don't get me wrong, but baseball tonight, Carl. I mean, it's
12: rough.
14: I don't know if I'm watching Top 10 anymore. I don't know if I'm the elementary kid getting to school early to watch ESPN.
13: Tom Pelissero, they let a lot of good people,
14: and that
13: go.
14: Is no disrespect to the new talent, right? It's right. just I mean,
17: shifting gosh. Media landscape.
14: My 90s childhood is disappearing, guys. Am I in trouble for saying that one, too?
13: Oh, well.
12: Probably, yeah.
13: Probably. But
12: Archie, thanks for fighting the traffic.
13: Thank you, Archie. You're the best.
14: Here, man. Sorry, guys.
12: Archie Bradley bringing it here on Bickley and Murata Mornings. We got social studies coming up next. It is Bickley and Murata Mornings here on Arizona Sports, the local sports leader.
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13: Hey, everybody, Dan Bickley here for Sweet James, and sports fans know that winning on the court is great and all, but if you're ever injured in an accident, your ability to win in court becomes absolutely essential. 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
13: I'm Sammy Sabolka with what's trending now. After one of the best comeback wins in franchise history on Sunday, the Diamondbacks followed it up with a disappointing 5-2 loss to a struggling A's team last night. A game where Mitch Bratt was okay. He went 4 2/3, just gave up 2 runs, but Kevin Ginkel would get touched up for 3 more in the 7th. And aside from a Ketel Marte home run, the offense was quiet all night. Nolan Arenado did make some history last night, though, as he became just the 6th active player to reach 2,000 career hits with a double in the 5th. The Snakes will look to bounce back as they'll send Cole Drake to the mound tonight for his first major league start. First pitch will be at 6:40 right here on Arizona Sports 98.7 and the Arizona Sports app. Arizona Cardinals training camp starts this week. Yes, you heard that correctly. Cardinals training camp will get underway this week. And for all your Cardinals news, questions, and more, head to ArizonaSports.com. 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
13: All right, it is that time of the morning. It is time for some social studies. You know where to find us, at Bickley underscore Murata on X, at Bickley and Murata on Instagram and Facebook and on YouTube at Arizona Sports. And man, I got to tell you, that's a tough act to follow. The
0: Yeah, good luck with that.
13: Yeah, thank you. Thank you, Archie Bradley.
0: Unless you've ever pooped your pants and want to tell us about it.
13: No.
17: Sammy?
13: Negative.
12: Jared, get your finger on the button.
17: And you heard.
13: Man, he was on fire today. We've opened him up since the first time we had him on.
12: Yeah.
13: And
17: yes, but
12: that's our goal, is to make all of our in-studio guests blush at least twice.
17: If you were listening and you heard most of that interview, you would enjoy it. And
13: yes,
17: a good reason to watch live on YouTube.
13: Yes, exactly.
0: Very good point.
13: In studio, you could see him. All right. Our first question on social studies today, though, we had a conversation earlier about the SEC, the NCAA, the problems with college football. So we put it to a poll question of what is the biggest problem with college football right now and why? Is it the loss of regionality, NIL, the transfer portal, or that there is no leadership?
0: Ding, ding, ding, ding, ding. Leadership.
12: It's okay. I thought you were going to say it was a tie between all of them.
0: Well, you could make it, but I think everything that is a problem flows from that problem.
13: Okay.
0: That there's nobody looking out for the good of the game, the fans, the healthiness of the sport. It's all just a blatant money grab.
12: Yeah, I mean, all of that I would throw in. Well, the loss of regionality, conference restructuring, all of that. But yeah, it all kind of funnels into no leadership. So that's got to be the overarching issue, I guess.
13: Interesting. The transfer portal leads the way with 44% of the vote. NIL, 26. No leadership, about 20%. And the loss of regionality, about 10%. But I do think, like Andy Bryant says and agrees with Bick and you guys, is that it does all come down to leadership. Daylight Films, he said, it's another question here where all of the above is correct. Imagine if they had a commissioner or governing body, had a salary cap, regulated number of transfers, and kept the traditional conference and rivalry matchups. Like, that's college football at its finest. And Mike Wood said the transfer portal, you used to be able to follow a class of incoming freshmen, see how they developed through their senior year. Now you just have a revolving door of players each season.
12: True.
13: The amount of problems with college athletics is staggering. Okay, next question. We've had the discussion of Nolan Arenado and the third baseman. And, I mean, he's an all-time defensive third baseman. But who is the greatest defensive fielder in MLB history?
0: Probably Ozzie Smith, the old shortstop of the Arizona Cardinals. He'd probably get a vote.
17: St. Louis
0: Willie
17: Cardinals.
0: What'd I say?
17: Arizona Cardinals.
0: I'm sorry. St. Louis Cardinals. Willie Mays is an outfielder. They used to say he was where triples go to die.
13: Oh.
12: Maybe some votes for Brooks Robinson.
13: Got a couple. No contest. Brooks, Mr. Hoover Robinson.
12: But in my lifetime.
17: In your opinion that you've watched.
12: Yeah, Ozzie Smith is the pick.
13: Hmm. Jarrett?
17: Ken Griffey Jr., to me, it was so athletic in an era where that type of player was, you know, rarer. Steal home runs. Andrew Jones was so good that he would have to make it more difficult for himself. Do you remember how he would annoyingly not put his glove up until, like, the last minute and just, like, catch it, like, here?
0: Yeah.
13: Stress me out.
0: Very nonchalant. Yeah.
17: Jim Edmonds used to be performative, used to dive, used to set himself up so he could dive for balls. Remember that?
13: No way.
17: That's crazy.
12: He did do that. He made some great catches.
17: He made some great catches, but he would like
12: they
17: time
12: were kind
17: it
12: of
17: so
12: unnecessary.
17: That, like, yeah. So those were ones that stood out to me.
13: And I've said
17: Pudge
13: this earlier.
17: Rodriguez as catcher.
13: Okay. I've said this earlier, like, because he was on the Rockies and I watched the Diamondbacks so often, like, watching Nolan Arenado every single time he would play the Diamondbacks, he never missed a play. He was so good. A ton of Ozzie Smith, a couple Willie Mays, Roberto Clemente, and this guy from House of a Thousand Corbins. He said an underrated center fielder, Chris Young. I don't know. You guys feel that way?
12: He was good. I wouldn't put him in the all-time Finley class.
13: Yeah. Okay. Yeah. So the good question there. And this last question, there are a lot of good responses. So, Bick, at the beginning of the show, we talked about, like, celebrities you've maybe shared a flight with, been on the same plane.
0: Yeah, that you run into on an airplane.
13: Right, and so we broadened it a little bit. But what is your best celebrity interaction at an airport
0: or on an airplane.
12: And the only one I just had one recently when I went out to LA a couple months ago for a day trip to do a little bit of work. When Jalen Green was on my flight.
0: Oh, really?
12: Yeah. I didn't have any interaction with him, but he was on my flight.
17: You didn't say hi to him? He must know who you are, no?
12: I just assume nobody knows who I am. Oh. That's kind of the way I go through life.
0: I think mine, 2 years ago, it wasn't anyone like massive, but it was Waste Management Phoenix Open Week, and I was getting back into Phoenix, and Colin Morikawa was grabbing his bags and just heading out. I was like, good luck this week, Colin. I don't think he made the cut, so he didn't listen
12: to
0: me.
12: Wow, way to jinx him.
0: I know. Yeah.
13: Way to go, Sammy.
0: Yeah, I know. That's my bad. There are some great responses. Jones said, I met Jim Cummings on a flight to California as a kid in the mid-90s. My sister and I were flying by ourselves, and he was doing Winnie the Pooh and the Tigger voices to entertain the kids on a short flight. It was the coolest thing in the history of the world at the time.
17: Obviously, he was the famous cartoon voice of Winnie the Pooh and Tigger,
12: too. Such a distinct voice.
0: Yeah. Let's see. Bird Gang Travel Club said, saw Shooter McGavin flying back from the WM Phoenix Open last year to Vegas. That's pretty cool. John said,
12: Star
0: I was...
12: Star of Grease 2, Christopher McDonald.
17: Wow.
0: That's wild. So J-Rod Card said, late night flight to New York, sitting next to a young Adam Sandler in 1993.
12: Wow.
0: Wow is right.
12: He would have been real young then.
17: That was when he was on SNL.
0: Mm-hmm. John said, I was a flight attendant for America West in the late 80s when it started a smaller plane, and I had Harry Carey sit across from me on a short trip to Palm Springs. Fair to say, he knocked back more than a few cocktails on that short flight. And then Tom Foss, arriving at Minneapolis Airport at 1 a.m.
17: What airport?
0: Minneapolis.
17: Okay. I thought you said Minneapolis.
0: Oh, no. Mini.
12: That's the smaller version of where the Naval Academy
0: right,
12: is.
0: Yeah. Right.
12: Minneapolis.
0: Minneapolis. back in 1999, no one was around. Nearly an empty airport. A golf cart came sizzling by us, past us, and you could see this small man facing us. It was the, of course, music legend Prince.
13: Ooh.
0: Pretty interesting. And
12: George has the best one, I think.
0: Okay, go for it.
12: He bumped into Johnny Cash at the airport in Jamaica. That was pretty cool. That is a cool story, but George, everybody shares a story like that with Johnny Cash. You know why? He's been everywhere, man.
0: Oh, no.
13: No.
0: Yeah. Man, what a
12: goodness. I'll be here all week, ladies and gentlemen. Hey, don't forget to tip your service staff.
17: Try the beer.
0: So that was a good question. A lot of good responses. And if you're looking for more of us on social media, you can find us at Bickley_Murata. Bickley and Murata on Instagram and Facebook. And watch us to get more great moments like the Archie Bradley segment on YouTube at Arizona Sports.
12: And Archie rocking the gold Sun Devil jersey. Yeah. Very cool.
13: But we literally made him blush twice.
12: When he said, am I red right now? I looked up and he was red.
17: All the hair on his face. How could you even see any skin to turn red?
13: I mean, see, you talk all that yap as soon as he's out of the building.
12: When you look at me and the color of my face, do I look red to you right now with your naked eyes?
13: No.
12: I always come up as red on the cameras.
0: I know.
12: I'm very red.
0: It might be the light coming like right down above you.
12: Yeah, but
17: you do look.
13: Have
17: a
13: you
17: little
13: noticed?
17: Bit red,
13: I look
17: right.
13: Like I'm in Alcatraz, Vinny. Have you ever noticed that? Dingy gray wall behind me.
0: What's it like over there, Ben?
13: Yeah, I'll tell you.
12: We should give you a metal cup.
0: You tried to swim
12: across the bars.
0: You tried to swim off.
12: But when I say that because I looked up at the camera and I saw me looking red, and then I looked at Archie and I was like, wow, he was purple.
13: That was great. That was pretty good.
12: Thanks, Sammy. Coming up next, yes, NFL training camp's getting underway, and everybody's got their list of storylines to watch locally and nationally. We'll get into some of them next. Bickley and Murata Mornings here on Arizona Sports, the local sports leader.
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2: Next time it's in like Morocco and Portugal and Spain, actually. I'll enjoy it then, too. It wasn't just because it was here. I did enjoy it more because it was here.
13: Oh, the time zones, right?
2: That's why.
13: Do we know what time it is in Morocco right now?
2: We're big in Morocco. This show's huge.
17: We are. We're huge in Morocco.
13: We are.
2: That's our target audience.
13: We are Morocco's sports leader.
2: Yeah, but, that's true. We don't say it because it's just implied. I would assume it's probably about 8 hours ahead.
17: It is 6:33. Luke, you're on it.
13: Wow. How do you know your time zones like that?
2: I know my Morocco because we're Morocco's sports leader.
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32: I think part of the reason they don't want to pay him at the moment, or they don't want to give him the number he wants, is because they know he's not part of the long-term plan. I think he knows he's not part of the long-term plan, and there's nothing wrong with that, right? Like, he has 1 year left on his deal. They're not extending him. They're going to find a quarterback in the future, whether they already have that in Carson Beck or they draft another guy this year. So I think they just want to get through this year with what they have on the books.
12: It's Josh Weinfuss that covers the Arizona Cardinals for ESPN, a guest of Wolf and Luke last week here on Arizona Sports, talking about what I believe and what I think we're in agreement on, Bick, the biggest storyline going into training camp, which technically gets underway tomorrow with players reporting for the Cardinals, and that is the Jacoby Brissett saga.
0: Yes.
12: It's not the biggest league-wide. It gets lumped into, in my opinion, some quarterback battles that aren't the sexiest.
0: Yeah.
12: I think the sexiest quarterback battle in the league-wide has to do with a former Cardinal, and that's the Kyler Murray, J.J. McCarthy battle in Minnesota. I don't know how much of a battle it's going to be, but I think there's a level of uncertainty at that position there.
0: Yeah, I think that a lot of people assume that Kyler Murray better win that job, right? Especially from what you know about J.J. McCarthy. But again, it's who knows what Kyler Murray looks like in that offense. I do agree with you that if you're talking about quarterback battles, that's probably as good as it gets, right?
12: The other ones around the league, I mean, we have one here in Arizona, maybe. In Atlanta, Tua and Michael Penix Jr., does that do anything for you?
0: Lefty on lefty?
12: Yeah.
0: Yeah, it does do something for me. Because, what I saw from Michael Penix Jr. as a rookie, I thought this guy, does he have an impressive skill set, and he throws a great ball. And Tua has got a lot of good intangibles, but we also know the flaws in Tua. That could go either way.
12: It could. Shedeur Sanders against Deshaun Watson.
0: Listen, I think this is the quarterback battle that nobody is quite ready for because what do you do if you're the Cleveland Browns? If you're a fan of the Cleveland Browns and Deshaun Watson wins that job and starts balling out, the idea of him getting a second contract, wouldn't that be hard to digest?
5: You can't do it.
0: You can't do it.
5: Even if he's good, there's just... I mean, I don't want to say the Browns and the Cardinals are in similar boats, but they kind of are.
0: I think they kind of are.
5: That, like, no matter if Jacoby Brissett comes out in balls or Gardner Minshew or great, like, you can't give them the keys long term. Same thing with, like, Watson, or I don't think Shadur is going to be that great. But if they come out and play well, you cannot give them a longer deal.
0: Yeah. So, and I think also, one of the big stories of the NFL, it's going to be very, very local for us, and that is who really is going to be the best team in the NFC West. When you've got the Rams and you've got the Seahawks and you've got the 49ers, the chances that those teams just beat up on each other, I mean, I don't know that we've seen something quite like this.
12: Obviously it's up for debate. Your opinion might change, but going into this season, who do you think is the best team of the three?
0: Rams.
12: I do too.
17: And if you had to pick one,
12: And I think the Seahawks might be third on that list.
17: Okay. That's what I was just going to ask. If you had to pick one of the other two that might not be as good as you think they are, you would think the Seahawks.
12: Yeah. I mean, credit to them. And I said it about halfway through the season last year. I believe that they were the best team, and they just continued to win games till they won a Super Bowl. San Francisco was ravaged by injuries again last year, continued to beat the odds. You have to count on improved health for them. We've seen it with the 49ers for the last decade, basically. They go through these rashes of injuries, and when they're healthy, they're really good. And I'm not saying Seattle is far behind those two teams. That's just the way I feel right now. They lost some big players.
0: Including the Super Bowl MVP.
12: Yeah, Kenneth Walker's, he's in Kansas City now.
0: And yet there's something about that coach that really intrigues me. People have described him as the defensive version of Sean McVay. That's how good he is on that side of the ball. I don't know. It's going to be fascinating to me because the Rams are clearly gearing up for either one last real shot at it or whatever. And the idea of Aaron Donald joining this team and the reporting of it has kind of led that even if Aaron Donald does decide to join the Rams, and a lot of people think he will, it's not going to be in September. It's going to be a little bit down the road because you probably don't need him to win games right now. Or he might just be a part-time player. But either way, putting him next to Myles Garrett, good luck with that.
12: I mean, because he's one of those players that I would have no doubt he would get back to his old form whenever he chooses to do so. If he chose to do it in September, I think he's getting back there.
6: If he came back in November for the stretch run, I think he's getting back there.
13: I agree with you.
6: We've seen players come out of, you know, retirement or come off the beach, if you will, mm-hmm. and join teams. And not a lot of them get back close to the level that they were. He's just a monster.
13: Mm-hmm.
6: And that that possibility, you want to talk about having a trump card if you're the Rams, if things are close, or if they have an injury on their defensive line. And mm-hmm. oh, by the way, Aaron Donald's coming back. The most dominant defensive lineman we've ever seen. That's scary. I think the Patrick Mahomes, it's going to be way overblown, but I think there's a reason for it. He did not have a great year last year before the injury.
13: No.
6: The Chiefs were terrible. No, how back is Patrick Mahomes?
13: Or great question. And when is Patrick Mahomes back?
17: True. Are the Chiefs entering sort of their Twilight Golden State Warrior era?
13: Ooh.
17: You know what I mean? Like where they're still very hyped. They're still a good team, but their title contention days are sort of waning.
5: Which Golden State are you talking about after they won the 22 title?
17: I'd say the last like four seasons.
6: Yeah. Yeah. Since then.
5: Okay.
17: And even that 22 title kind of came out of nowhere. It felt like the previous couple years to that, they were kind of on the decline. So maybe they just still have one left in them, the Chiefs, but they're not, for the first time in a while, they're not going into a season as one of the top two favorites, I would say.
6: Ooh. I would agree with that. But maybe pressure off is a good thing for that team as it's constructed.
13: Yeah, maybe. Possibly.
6: A storyline to watch, too, because it seems like the bloom is coming off the rose a little bit for, I know, a quarterback that Jarrett feels is overrated and Justin Herbert.
13: Mm.
6: Some of the reporting in recent weeks, one executive saying, I don't believe he plays with the maturity level that other great quarterbacks play with.
13: Well, the results are the results, right?
6: They are.
13: I mean, there have been a lot of people always making excuses for him. He's been under Jim Harbaugh's tutelage for how many seasons now? Two?
6: So this is going into year three.
13: Because I've heard people, now he's finally got an offensive coordinator and Mike McDaniels. Okay, I'm not sure there's another quarterback that people have made as many excuses for than Justin Herbert.
6: But I will say, you just mentioned a name that of all the assistant coaching hires in that place with that potential, McDaniels in LA with the Chargers, if he can unlock that maturity, that could be fun to watch.
13: Yeah. Listen, I think everybody was wowed by Justin Herbert's rookie season and the way he delivers a deep ball. He is a slinger. Not Jarrett.
17: No, it's funny that he's following Phillip Rivers, who Vince felt the same way about. Overrated, like overhyped, good stats, but doesn't win anything.
6: And Justin Herbert is not nearly the same quality of father that Phillip Rivers is.
5: He's got a long way to go.
13: Yeah, that's right.
6: A long way to go.
13: 50 days, guys.
17: 50 days. That's a long time.
5: Not really.
17: It's almost two full months.
6: The off season is just, it's too long. Coming up next, it's Tuesday. We'll roll out another edition of Mustache.
13: Not a Mustache.
6: Nick Fickley and Murata Mornings live from the Casino Arizona and Talking Stick Resort Studios of Arizona Sports, the local sports leader.
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10: I'm Sammy Cebulka with what's trending now. The Arizona Diamondbacks fell to the A's 5-2 last night in the series opener as the Bats could never quite get it going aside from a Ketel Marte home run in the sixth. But Nolan Arenado did join the 2000 hit club last night, becoming one of 6 active players to do so. Arenado and the Snakes will look for a bounce back win tonight as Cole Drake will make his first major league start at 6:40 right here on Arizona Sports 98.7 and the Arizona Sports app. And with Arizona Cardinal training camp starting this week, get caught up on everything you need to know when it comes to the Cards over on ArizonaSports.com today. And yesterday, LSU and ASU football reportedly mutually agreed to cancel their home-and-home series that was expected for the 2029 and 2030 seasons. 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
10: All right, today's Arizona Sports Poll Question. Who will have the second most sacks on the Cardinals this season behind Josh Sweat? Is it Walter Nolan, Zaven Collins, Darius Robinson, Baron Browning, or other?
11: I just sincerely hope this question doesn't become who's going to have the most sacks now that Josh Sweat
12: has moved exactly.
11: On.
10: No doubt.
11: I really don't know what to answer. Is anybody proven to be a real sack artist?
13: Walter Nolan, if he's healthy, right?
12: Yeah, but he's also the guy. He's in the middle.
13: And Zaven Collins is not really a sack guy, and
12: he's been
13: around what 4 years now.
12: But I would probably, I think I would vote Zaven Collins.
11: I probably would too.
10: Okay, Zaven got 16%. That's second behind Walter Nolan's 55% of the vote. Darius Robinson and Baron Browning and other all at 10%.
11: Yeah, there. I wonder if other is represented by Jordan Burch.
10: Could be.
11: All right, that's today's poll question. You could vote on it now at ArizonaSports.com.
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0: Who's the other wrestler? The one with the mustache.
1: That's my wife.
2: Yes, it is time for America's fastest growing facial hair related quiz sensation, mustache.
3: Not a mustache.
2: Well, I'll be presenting an audio clue from a movie, TV show, interview, or song. Bickley and Murado have to tell me whether the person that's talking or singing has a mustache or does not have a mustache. Then they could get a bonus point if they correctly identify the person first when the 10 points wins. Today's topic, because we've all, for the last almost 2 months, no, for about 6 weeks, the World Cup.
4: Okay.
2: The World Cup final just ended. The World Cup. We are all things having to do with...
5: Cups?
2: The world.
4: Songs about the or things about the world.
2: The world the is world. The topic today. Okay. Dan Bickley, would you like to go
4: first
2: or second?
4: Sure, I'll go first.
2: You would like to go first with
5: shocked
2: this?
5: Shocked by this development.

0: That's Billy Corgan of the Smashing Pumpkins. That is not a mustache.
1: That is correct. Quite different than a lot of their other songs, is the way that really builds and explodes and rocks. All right. Vince Murata.
2: Yeah.

0: Ain't that the truth? Yeah. By the way, a song, when it was popular in the 80s, couldn't stand it.
1: Really? That seems so in your wheelhouse.
0: Now I think it's one of the great songs of all time.
2: Oh, it's fantastic.
0: That is Kurt Smith and Roland Orzabal of Tears for Fears. And neither one of those dudes has a mustache.
1: That is correct. Why did you not like it? It was just overplayed or something at the time? Because it seems like the same genre of a lot of the other songs you do like.
0: Yeah, but when that was, I wasn't necessarily into that type of music at that point in my life. I got into it later on and bands like that. So
1: interesting. Yeah. All right, Dan Bickley.
0: Yes, my skull was not fully hardened yet.
1: So to speak.

0: That's Neil Young with some glorious sideburns, but not a mustache.
1: That is correct. Hair all over his face, but not the lip.
2: Yep. Sideburns or no sideburns?
1: Well, now, there stay you tuned go. For the future.
0: There's an offshoot.
1: All right. Vince Murata.
2: Yep.
3: In the early part of the previous century, Germany decided to go to war. And who did they go to war with? The world. That had never been tried before. And so you figure that would take about 5 seconds for the world to win, but no, it was actually close.
2: The late, great Norm MacDonald, not a mustache.
1: That is correct. All right. Perfect score so far in the world-themed edition of Mustache, Not a Mustache. Dan Bickley.
0: Yes.

0: Okay, this is Kurt Cobain from Nirvana, but this whole mustache thing, this is very, very tricky because there were times when he had a lot of scruff and there was times when he did not have a mustache. I'm going to vote this is no mustache, Kurt Cobain.
1: This is during the unplugged session.
0: And he had a mustache.
1: No, I will give you credit. 5 o'clock shadow to me
0: is not a mustache.
1: Was not a mustache. Okay. You know, it's very interesting. The unplugged, this is the height of Nirvana's popularity, and they chose to do a semi-obscure David Bowie song. It's a great song.
0: Yeah.
1: It's also called Unplugged when there's clearly electric guitar at the end of that song there. All right, next for you, Vince Murata.
2: Yes.

0: That is Duran Duran, Simon Le Bon, not a mustache.
1: That is correct. All right.
2: You haven't lived until you've seen Duran Duran at the Bird's Nest performing in front of tens of thousands of Scottsdale moms.
1: You know, originally they had
0: posters of Duran Duran on their walls 40 years ago.
1: When they first started, you might know this, Vince. When they first started, they were a much bigger band. They were called Duran Duran Duran.

0: recognizable.
1: I'm the king of the world!
2: Leonardo DiCaprio from Titanic, not a mustache.
0: That is correct.
3: Well done.
2: Thank you.
0: Okay. I think you can get this one.
3: Uh-oh.
0: I think you can get this one, Vince. I really do.
2: Uh-oh.
3: Thanks for the photo.
4: This is Mickey Rooney.
3: Who?
4: I was the number one star in the world. You hear me? Bang. The world.
3: I almost quoted that when you said the world category. That is Dana Carvey, who, do you know that impression was they had
0: based on a true interaction,
3: they
0: right?
3: They had a sitcom together.
0: Yes.
3: With Nathan Lane. I never knew that. Yes. That is not a mustache.
0: That is correct. Okay. Perfect score going into the final round of the World Themed Edition.

0: Such a sweet song. Louis Armstrong with those big old cheeks. Yes. Right?
1: Yep.
0: I don't think there was a mustache.
1: That is correct. Sounds like he has a mustache, but it doesn't.
0: I wasn't sure if there was like a little, you know, a little something, something.
1: For the tie, Vinny.
2: Perfect game.

0: That is Digital Underground.
1: Well, yes. Not that's the band. Yeah. But who was singing? Who was that particular voice?
0: That is it Humpty Hump?
2: There you go.
1: That is correct.
2: Nice.
0: Not a mustache. Or he did have a mustache, didn't he?
1: Because he knew it. He did know it. And he did correct himself before I...
0: Yeah, but knowing it and saying it are two different things.
1: Well, knowing it and saying it...
2: I don't know what to do here. 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
1: 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In that case, congratulations, Dan Bickley, on your victory in...
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5: Burns and Gambo, afternoons.
6: Larry Fitzgerald went a number of years without a great quarterback. Wilson busted out with Jacoby Brissett. Why didn't Marvin Harrison Jr.? Marvin Harrison Jr. played 3 games in October, 3 in November, and 2 in December. It's not like he wasn't playing with Jacoby Brissett. He was, and he got targets.
7: That's why it's time to have the conversation like it's now or never for Marvin Harrison Jr. I'm not saying he's going to be out of the league, but if you're expecting him to be one of the best wide receivers in the NFL, at some point you are who you are.
5: Burns and Gambo, afternoons, 2 till 6 on Arizona Sports, the local sports leader.
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6: 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Song of the Day. 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

0: particular song, Vinny, might be top three of my favorite U2 tunes.
1: It's up there for me, too. Come back to 1991.
0: In fact, that Irish bar in Chicago I sent you to, O'Callaghan's, they used to have a jukebox right inside the front door, and I used to play this particular song all the time. And then always there'd be tourists who walk into the bar and put on Frank Sinatra.
1: My kind of town.
0: That's it.
1: Chicago is woof woof bears.
2: I had a heart attack, yeah, there, man. Bob.
1: This is from Octoon Baby. It's
0: yes,
1: also
0: it is.
1: A lot of people don't know this. The name of the song is "Until the End of the World," which was the name of a movie that this appeared on the soundtrack for, too.
0: Made in 1991. I did not know that.
1: It's a movie I never saw. It was the director's Wim Wenders.
0: Okay.
1: But I had the soundtrack because this was on it, and Depeche Mode had a song on it, too. Still have never seen the movie 30-plus years
0: later.
1: Wow! I don't even know if it's streaming anywhere. Until the End of the World, U2, today's song of the day.
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1: All right, I got a little bit of Vinnie Joe trivia for you. It's basketball related.
0: Okay.
1: This is for the group. There are currently two NBA rosters that feature not one, not two, but three number one overall picks in their respective drafts.
0: Oh.
1: Can you name the two teams that can make this claim?
5: I'm guessing that this is the Mavericks. Dallas Mavericks because of the trade yesterday.
1: The Mavericks is one.
0: The Wizards?
1: The Wizards is the other one. Mavericks have Kyrie Irving, Cooper Flagg, and Zachary
0: Ricochet.
1: And the Wizards have Anthony Davis, AJ DeBonta. And our guy, DeAndre
0: DA.
1: Ayton.
0: DA, baby.
5: Oh, my God, did I forget DA was on that
0: He's
5: team.
0: He's on the Wizards.
5: What a collection of players that team is.
0: What a bunch of humps.
5: I don't know what that Wizards team is going to look like. Trey Young they have now. Alex Sarr's
6: good. I thought Jarrett was going to say, I forgot he was a number one overall pick.
5: I didn't forget that.
1: Yeah, DA's probably running third string at center, by the way.
0: Yeah.
1: if Anthony Davis decides he's going to play this year. We both noticed this story during today's show as well. The Los Angeles Angels have fired a scout. His name is Justin Prinstein, but he's also known as, quote, the baseball spy. Uh-huh. He got fired today. I'm just going to read it. The Angels earlier this season fired a scout who was caught filming members of the Rockies coaching staff in advance of an early June series between two teams. The Athletic reports Justin Prinstein, who has referred to himself on social media as the baseball spy, was hired by the Angels in December. Prinstein, prior to the series against the Rockies, was spotted filming Colorado's coaches with his phone from the seating section reserved for scouts at Coors Field and reported to Major League Baseball. Then general manager Perry Manesian promptly fired Prinstein. He should have been fired. If you're trying to get competitive advantage against the Colorado Rockies,
0: goodness.
1: How bad are you?
0: The jokes write themselves. Looking for a competitive advantage when you're the Angels playing the Rockies?
6: Yeah.
0: Oh,
5: also, I mean, really though, who could have seen this coming from the baseball spy?
0: Yeah, right?
6: Also with the Angels, I don't know if you guys saw this, ESPN, they're finalizing a 30 for 30 about Shohei and his interpreter that's coming out, I think, within the next 2 months.
1: I'm sure it'll answer
5: it's
1: all
5: called Under the Bus. The Ohtani translator story.
1: Bus. It's called Far From the Truth. Speaking of the
0: it's
1: Angels.
0: It's called Taking One for the Team.
1: Yeah. Flipping through the channels last night, the Angels-Cardinals game was on ESPN, and the Angels were wearing their throwback 70s-era uniforms. That is a team that needs to go back to that uniform.
5: The California Angels style ones.
1: They need to go back to that name, too.
5: The dark blue helmets with the red and the white and the blue. Yeah.
1: And speaking of ESPN, other news that's been trickling out today. Archie Bradley mentioned it while he was on with us. The latest string of layoffs that's happening. The biggest name, Carl Ravitch. 30-plus years at ESPN.
0: Wow.
1: Getting let go. He did that game last night, by the way. The Angels Cardinals game.
0: Mm-hmm.
1: Or no, he did the
6: Dodgers game. Yeah.
1: That was it. Ryan Clark let go yesterday. Ryan Clark let go in the middle of the show that he was on.
0: Come on.
1: And didn't finish the show. Yep. And the explanation was, we didn't want him to get wind of it via social media before we had a chance to talk to him. What's worse?
6: Hey, Ryan, can you come to my office? I'm in the middle of the show. Just come to my office.
1: About that.
6: Yeah.
0: Listen.
1: I think that's arguably worse than finding out on social media.
6: I would agree.
0: So at ESPN now, they're going to have two different guys making insane, exorbitant amounts of money, and they've just let a good chunk of really high-quality people go.
1: Yeah.
5: You would think it would be hard not to be resentful if your employee's there, that it's $60 million a year for two guys. And I guess there was a memo that went out that part of the reasoning is that they're getting rid of redundancy, especially since they just acquired the NFL Network.
0: Mm-hmm.
5: So in their minds, I guess they don't need Tom Pelissero if they have Adam Schefter.
0: Yeah, okay. I understand.
1: And Ian Rappaport is under their umbrella too.
5: Yep. Yeah.
1: But Tom Pelissero's really good.
0: Mm-hmm.
5: Charles Davis, big friend of this show.
1: Yeah.
0: He works at CBS.
1: Yeah, but he did do...
5: He does games at CBS. Mm-hmm.
1: But he did a lot of stuff for the website, for NFL.com.
0: And yeah.
1: On NFL Network.
0: Yeah.
1: I hate stories like that.
0: Yeah, you and me both.
1: But...
0: You and me both.
1: To Jared's point, like, McAfee's on right now. He's on the TV in the studio. And he is the face of ESPN. I mean, there's two faces of ESPN. Mm-hmm. It's Pat McAfee, it's Stephen A. Smith.
0: Yep.
1: How do you think they feel on a day like today?
0: I don't know.
1: I mean, it's one of the cruel realities of the job, and I'm not saying they should take responsibility for it. They didn't hand themselves that money, but...
0: Right.
5: Carl Ravitch, whether you like him or not, he's been there forever.
1: Yeah, since the early 90s.
0: And everyone's saying the same thing. The Little League World Series will never be the same without him.
1: That's true, and that's coming up right now. You know what? If you're gonna get rid of things, ESPN, get rid of the Little League World Series. We don't need to see 12-year-olds play
0: being
1: baseball for
0: and crying.
1: two months.
0: That, yeah, no, I agree.
1: That lasts longer than the World Cup, for goodness
0: it's
1: sake.
0: It's a good point.
1: That's going to do it for us. Thanks to Archie Bradley for joining us. And if you missed Archie's appearance,
0: you might want to check that out.
1: Wolf and Luke are up next. We'll catch you tomorrow.
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8: 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Caught! Touchdown! Larry Fitzgerald with two Seahawks all over him. How did Fitz catch that pass?
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6: I'm Sammy Cebulka with what's trending now. After one of the best comeback wins in franchise history on Sunday, the Diamondbacks followed it up with a disappointing 5-2 loss to a struggling A's team last night, a game where Mitch Bratt went 4 2/3, just gave up 2 runs, but Kevin Ginkle would get touched up for 3 more in the 7th. And aside from a Ketel Marte home run, the offense was virtually non-existent. Nolan Arenado did make some history, though, last night as he became just the 6th active player to reach 2,000 career hits with a double in the 5th inning. And the Snakes will look to bounce back as they'll send Cole Drake to the mound tonight for his first major league start. First pitch will be at 6:40 right here on Arizona Sports 98.7 and the Arizona Sports app. Arizona Cardinals training camp starts this week. Yes, you heard that correctly. Cardinals training camp will get underway this week. And for all your Cardinals news, questions, and more, be sure to head to ArizonaSports.com today. 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
0: Oh, Luke, Wolf, hey, my brother. Are you kidding me? This does not suck buttermilk, right?
1: Ron Wolfley.
2: Hey, I was a wedge blister. How are you?
1: Luke Lipinski.
3: Hey, guys, welcome back to the show.
1: It's Wolf and Luke.
5: From the Casino Arizona and Talking Stick Resort Studios on this Tuesday morning. It's the Wolf and Luke Show, and Wolf is here. Wolf is going, and Wolf, you can hear me.
9: Man, what is going on? Can anyone? I can't hear myself now. See, that's the thing now. I cannot hear myself. That's okay. My voice is going. That's all right. It's a Monday. I can't hear myself. We're off to a broadcast, are we not?
5: Definitely a Tuesday.
9: Okay. It doesn't sound good. That sounds much better. Broadcasting, so you don't have to. How you doing, Luke?
5: Doing great, Wolf. Sounds like you're doing fantastic over there. So
9: well, just, you know, things get messed up over the weekend, of course.
5: Yeah, well.
9: It's been a long weekend, too, has it not?
5: It's, well, no.
9: All right, I'm doing okay right now, Rick. I'm doing okay. I can broadcast. That's fine. We'll figure this out. I take...
5: Frank Caliendo is going to join us at 11 in studio to hopefully bring sanity to the show right out
9: Frankie,
5: of the gates.
9: Frankie, what's up, Frankie?
5: Got a lot going on in the world of sports. We need to ask Frank and his many alter egos about. Get everybody's thoughts.
9: The very talented, unbelievably talented Frank Caliendo joining us at 11.
5: Yeah, it's tough when somebody that talented walks into the studio and we just immediately drop down the list on their talent. Like, I like it better when it's just a couple of us in here with, like, Rick, Jamal,
9: really?
5: Which is,
9: okay.
5: But no, Caliendo in here, that's a treat, and that's going to be outstanding from 11 to 11:30. Alex Weiner is going to join us at 1:15. To talk about the Diamondbacks. In fact, Wolf, let's start with the Diamondbacks. And the up and down nature of this season continues. They take the series against the St. Louis Cardinals. They still have a game against St. Louis here in a couple days, but they've already clinched the season series against the Cardinals. Thrilling comeback on Sunday. Big turning point in the middle of that game. I want to get your thoughts on, because it seemed sort of contentious based on the audio yesterday. And then they lose to the A's, who have won like four games in the last 3 weeks.
9: Yeah, you know, for me, I cannot talk about what happened yesterday against the A's, of course, without talking about what happened in the St. Louis Cardinals series. That, to me, especially Sunday, coming back from being down 7-0 in that game, we all understand how important that is. I know you guys have talked about it over and over and over again. To me, you know the way I feel about this stuff. There are still point moments that happen in a season, especially in a baseball season, I think, that can act as catalysts going forward. Man, that game Sunday, coming back from being down 7-0, tying it up, and then actually taking the lead and winning it in extras, that to me was just walk-off beautiful and a still point moment that could change everything about the trade deadline and what the Diamondbacks are going to do at the trade deadline if they can just go out and win this series against the A's. Can you imagine if they don't win the series?
5: Yeah, I can.
9: Coming off of that and what that would be, what a stick in the eye, metaphorically speaking, that would be for the Diamondbacks and maybe the belief inside that locker room or that clubhouse, the belief base in audience, that they can actually get into the postseason. I think confidence goes a long, long way. Following up what they did against the Cardinals with the A series, and if they lose today, by way of example, and suddenly there's no way they're going to be able to win the series against the A's, man, I'm just saying, I think that'd be a kick in the cradle.
5: This has unfortunately been one of the hallmarks of their season this year. I mean, Jeffrey Springs was starting for the A's last night. The A's can hit. The A's can score runs. They've talked about this yesterday. I mean, Nick Kurtz isn't playing, but he's one of the best young power hitters in baseball. They've got some hitters. Jacob Wilson's a good hitter. Soderstrom's a decent hitter. He's kind of been down this year. Shea Langelier's all-star. They've got hitters. They're going to score runs. I thought Mitch Bratt did a good enough job last night, gave the D-backs a chance. Obviously, Kevin Ginkle got into trouble, but he's been pretty solid this year. You can only ask the bullpen to give you 4+ shutout innings every single night. At a certain point, you got to get hits.
9: Yeah.
5: And Jeffrey Springs, even after last night's performance for the A's, has a 5.96 ERA. That's been the toughest thing, I think, with the Diamondbacks this season. I know everybody has different opinions on what the biggest issue is, but to me, there are nights where it doesn't even matter if the opposing pitcher has been good or not all season. The Diamondbacks can't score runs. Yeah. They scored two runs last night off of a pitcher and even a bullpen with the A's that has really struggled. And the two runs, Ketel Marte hit that home run that I think just landed in Anthem. Like, they were two emphatic runs. Come on. You got to score more than two runs against the A's.
9: Yeah, there's no doubt about that, man. Jeffrey, the pitcher you're talking about, Springs, this is a guy that's allowed more home runs than anybody else in Major League Baseball. He's allowed more home runs than anybody else. I think it's 27, based on what happened yesterday, I believe. Don't hold me to that, but he's allowed more home runs, I know, than anyone else in baseball. And, yeah, the bats, once again, went silent. You know, the Diamondbacks overall, Basinians, when they tied it up, and made it 2-2, I really did believe at that point in time, after six innings, 2-2, they were going to win the game. They're going to win another game. They have more comeback wins than any other team in baseball. To me, that was going to happen when they tied it up 2-2. Boom! I thought they were going to win the game, and that did not happen. As you said, Kevin Ginkle, where did they lose this game technically? Nope. They lost it right there in the seventh inning. When Ging came out.
5: Yeah. If you're a reliever, you can't give up three runs.
4: We got to be better at it. I know our percentage is up at or near the top in the league, but there are some very critical moments where we have not challenged. And it's an instinctual play, and I think the hitters are still getting used to it, to be honest with you. You know, I think Marte, he made the comment that he just lost focus, like a little bit of a brain cramp, that type of a thing, when the other day, and that happens. You know, we're still getting used to it, but we could be better at it, and we're going to continue to work at it.
5: No, that wasn't the exact cut I wanted to play, but either way, that's Torrey after the game. He was obviously upset. That there, he's talking about challenges. He was also talking about the fact that they just couldn't come up with a big hit, and how many times have we heard Torrey Lovello say this season, we couldn't come up with a big hit?
9: So yeah. Like,
5: I hear what you're saying. I mean, Ginkle takes the loss. You can't give up three runs as a reliever, obviously. He doesn't do that very often. But two runs is not going to win you baseball games. It's just you're asking so much of your starting pitcher. I don't care who your pitcher is. If it's Paul Skeens or Tarek Skubal, if you're only going to score two runs, you're asking too much of your starting pitcher and your relievers. And the Diamondbacks bullpen this season has been about as lights out as you could ask. And you worry that because they right now have a three-man rotation and then a couple young guys who are on a pitch count.
9: Yeah.
5: That you're going to lean too much on the bullpen, especially when you're asking them to throw four plus shutout innings seemingly every night.
9: Yeah, you know, and it was so bad. It really was. Once again, when you juxtapose what they did on Sunday, Basinians, with losing this game, of course, that sucked buttermilk. There's no other way to say it. I didn't want to overreact. I don't want to overreact. I want to see what happens in game two here tonight, of course. But, man, you felt really good going into that game. The Diamondbacks had won, what, 6 of 7 at that point in time? They were coming off one of the most electric wins they possibly could on Sunday. And what? The A's had lost, I believe it was 19 of their last 23 games.
5: Yeah.
9: I mean, 19 of the last 23. Felt pretty good about yesterday's game, and it never materialized. I think it's critical today. Tonight, that it does.
5: It's very clear that they need another bat and they need another starting pitcher. It's very clear because you're playing this A's team that you should beat, and you have to throw Mitch Bratt, who was fine, and Cole Drake, who's making his debut tonight. So you know what I mean? It's very easy to give back games that you just took from St. Louis and the Dodgers when you have guys making their major league debut in these games. The A's can score runs. This is not going to be easy for Cole Drake. But the flip side is, if he gives you four innings and only allows a run or two tonight, you got to score runs off this A's team that gives up runs. Larry Fitzgerald is headed to Canton, and Arizona Sports is celebrating with the Countdown to Canton bracket. Vote for the best Fitz moments now. Round one voting is open through Wednesday. And when you vote, you're entered to win one of three autographed Larry Fitzgerald footballs. So text Fitz to 620-620 for the link to the bracket. When we come back, Cardinals training camp opens tomorrow. How much of a distraction could this Jacoby Brissett circus become if something is not worked out by, like, tomorrow? That's next. It's Wolf and Luke in Arizona Sports, the local sports leader.
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7: 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Waldschmidt goes down looking. And the Diamondbacks drop the opener by a final score of 5-2.
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4: I like the urgency here.
5: There is urgency.
4: Well, training camp starts tomorrow. First practice Thursday. First open practice Friday. And then there's no looking back until January.
5: Yeah. Football's what is it now? I believe it is, based on the, it's day seven they can actually hit. Is that is that what I'm thinking of? I think it actually is Tuesday. Yeah, based on the, I think it's Tuesday
4: that
5: they can actually go at it and put the pads on. It truly is amazing. You know, obviously the NFLPA has an awful lot to say about it. Training camps all the way back in 1985, what a beautiful thing it was. If you enjoyed the grind, if you enjoyed the brutality of the game of football, if you enjoyed the blood sport, there was nothing like 3 weeks of two-a-days. Here we go. Put the pads on you. The amazing thing about it is, man, you would show up in the morning, Basinonians. You would show up in the morning. Here it is, day one. We got two-a-days today. You show up at 6:30 somewhere, 6:30, 7 o'clock in the morning, and guess what? You were going to be out on the football field by 8:30 hitting. I mean, it was like, just here we go. And oh, by the way, after you had a two-hour practice where everything you did was hit, I'm talking about it. Every personal drill, every individual drill you run. Hey, let's go pick up the linebackers. Hey, let's go kick out the defensive ends. Let's do it live. Okay, full speed. This is the way that they used to do things, man. And I get it. At some point in time, you had to walk away from that, Luke. It was just too brutal.
6: We'll do it live.
5: It was. It was too brutal. And CTE is real. So you know what? You had to walk away from that. If you were the NFL, you had no choice. They made the right move. There's no doubt about that. Yet at the same time, can I just tell you?
4: You miss it?
5: I loved it. I loved it.
4: Can I just tell you, you didn't even have to say that you loved it. I think that's pretty obvious.
5: The brutality of it all. What are you going to do? You're going to break it? Dudes, and dudes that are listening right now, you know what I'm talking about. Did you ever challenge yourself? Have you ever really, truly challenged yourself? You enjoy it, don't you, bro? Yeah, you're going to break? You're going to quit? You're going to walk away? No, man. You're not. You're going to walk through it. Oh, okay. Yeah.
4: And that's what we were going to say about Jacoby Brissett for you. Everybody get everything there?
5: You got me all jacked up, Luke.
4: You were jacked up.
5: I got sidetracked.
4: You were fired up for this week last week. Really, you were fired up for this week 2 months ago.
5: The brutality is still there, Basin Reigns. It is. It's still there. The brutality of the game is real. When you're actually playing it, not in practice anymore. That kind of brutality does not exist anymore.
4: So, you know, we laugh at, or, you know, whatever, we point out in the rejoin, the sense of urgency when you have things that sound like sirens in the Cardinals training camp rejoin. But there is urgency now, wouldn't you say?
5: Yes.
4: Specific, look, to what you're saying, here you go. Like, if you're a player on this team, there's no more waiting around.
5: Season has started.
4: It starts. It's starting tomorrow.
5: Oh.
4: But there's urgency, and I don't even know whose side it's on. But to get something figured out, I would say probably more so on Jacoby Brissett's side to figure out what you're going to do here, because I made this analogy or whatever you want to call it to John Lund when he was in here yesterday. To me, Wolf, it's like a race that starts tomorrow. And if you are Josh Allen or Patrick Mahomes or Joe Burrow and you're holding out or holding in or whatever, you can get away with it for a little bit because you're starting the marathon 3 miles ahead of everybody or whatever. But with all due respect to Jacoby Brissett, and I feel like it's this way for most NFL players, if you're not running the race from day one, you're falling behind. And the Cardinals, with a new head coach and a new offensive system, I just don't know how long you can play around with the, well, you know, Jacoby's got his contract thing he's working out for a week and a half here, so Gardner Minshew's going to be starting, but then we'll switch to Jacoby right before this. Like, I think you got to get going tomorrow with this.
5: Yeah, listen, the urgency is definitely there. You know, it's a situation, once again, where I understand where the Arizona Cardinals are operating from on this one. I really do, Basin audience. I don't know exactly what Jacoby Brissett is asking for. We do not know the exact details of what he's asking for, okay? And that, to me, is where all of this conversation matters. I mean, it seems so easy to me. You'd be like, hey, Jacoby, this is what we're going to do. We're going to let the best man win. Whoever shows up and plays best, we're going to give him the starting job. That's why we can't pay you right now. How about this? How about you show up and you win the job? And guess what? We'll give you we will give you an increase. We'll give you guaranteed money. We'll do that. And we're going to tie it to how many games you actually start.
4: Yeah, you
5: because
4: would think
5: as you know,
4: performance-based incentives would be the answer.
5: As you know,
4: here,
5: we are in a bind here because Jacoby, we love you, but you're not our franchise quarterback going forward.
4: We're also paying Kyler Murray. We're now paying Gardner Minshew.
5: We got to find out about this young gun.
4: Yeah.
5: This Carson Beck guy, we got to find out about him. Jacoby, we can't just give you the money. We've got to make you earn it, number one. And number two, it's got to be incentive-based, period.
4: So that makes a ton of sense because the other part of this is, hey, if it's not Carson Beck, Jacoby, you know as well as we do that it's Arch Manning or Dante Moore or Jaden Maiava or somebody from next year's draft class. So you can't like sign the guy for years. We don't know what he's asking for. Like you said, all we know is that it's not what we think, according to Buda Baker. And I don't even know what I think it is anymore.
5: Yeah, I know. Exactly. See, and that is the issue. I do not know all the details. I don't know what has been said in these negotiations. I don't know what they're trying to do and what they're not trying to do. And I'm talking about both parties, Jacoby Brissett and the Arizona Cardinals. I just know if you're a veteran in that locker room, you can only focus on what you are doing. Because honestly, right now, do you want them to say, yeah, Jacoby Brissett's going to be our franchise quarterback for the next 4 years and pay him like that? Obviously you don't, Buddha. I don't. Anyone that's a veteran inside that locker room, you don't. You understand the Cardinals and their hands are a little hand tied here, right?
4: Well, the other part of this, I mean, the one thing that we do know is if the Cardinals were inclined to pay Jacoby Brissett whatever he's asking for, they've had 4 months to do it, and they haven't done it.
5: Yes.
4: So we can, you know, you can debate, okay, should they have? What's he asking for? Is he asking for too much? Is this on them? Now you're going into training camp. You don't know who your starting quarterback is. Why are you doing that to your new head coach? All these different things. But the one thing you can't debate is the Cardinals have known about this for at least 4 months. And they have not felt the need to meet his demands, which makes it hard for me to believe that tomorrow they're suddenly going to be like, oh, okay, here you go, Jacoby. We didn't know you were serious.
5: Yeah, once again, I think it's a situation where what was he asking for? What is he asking for? What is it? Because if I'm a veteran inside that locker room, I don't want the Cardinals to mortgage the future. I don't want them to do that. So what is he asking for?
4: Oh, I don't know, but when does this become a distraction?
5: Man, it's a distraction already.
4: You think it is?
5: And when when camp opens up, oh yeah. Because now all of a sudden everybody is asking guys like Buda Baker.
4: Yeah, Buda's going to get asked about Jacoby Brissett's contract.
5: Everybody is being asked the question, what do you think of Jacoby?
4: Yeah, so there's that. There's that factor where you're right. After each of these practices that Jacoby Brissett is not actually out there practicing in, Trey McBride's going to get asked about it. Michael Wilson's going to get asked about it. Buda's going to, they're all going to get asked about it. And then there's also the other part of this where I don't think this is a small deal. You have a new head coach who is an offensive mind, and everything we know about this offense is the biggest thing. It looks complicated, but it's supposed to actually be simple once everybody's on the same page. So that logically would mean to me, you want your quarterback in place from day one of training camp to make sure everybody's on the same page. Yeah. Of all the guys, all the positions to not have in place with your new offense, I mean, it would be difficult for any of them, but hey, it's our number two receiver. Okay, that's not going to throw everybody else off that much. If you don't have Jacoby Brissett and then you switch to him in 2 weeks, does that not change things for everybody on some level?
5: Yes.
4: So that's a physical distraction on the field too.
5: Yes, and if you're a player inside the locker room, based on means, no comment. No comment.
4: Somebody's going to comment.
5: No comment.
4: I feel like we're going to get all of our information from Buddha, and I hope we do, because right now I don't feel like we're really getting any information. All right, we come back to baseball. Has the Diamondbacks bullpen been getting overworked? And if so, what is that going to mean going forward? That's next. It's Wolf and Luke on Arizona Sports, the local sports leader.
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5: All right, Basin audience. Ron Wolfley, you're from my brothers over at Disc. 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
1: 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When I was a kid, we didn't have much. One day, a box showed up on our doorstep. No name, no note. Just things we really needed at the time. I was probably 7 or 8, and I still remember opening it and feeling what real kindness felt like. That's why we show up the way we do at Moxie Pest Control, because one small act of kindness can mean

0: I'm Jesse Morrison, and here's what's trending now. The Arizona Diamondbacks fell 5-2 in their series opener to the Athletics last night at Chase Field. The two teams will run it back tonight at 6:40 right here on Arizona Sports 98.7 and the Arizona Sports app. Cole Drake will get the start for the D-backs. He will be making his major league debut. And according to On3's Brett McMurphy, LSU and Arizona State have mutually agreed to cancel the home-and-home football series that was scheduled to take place in 2029 and 2030. 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
2: For them. No, this ain't the time or place to show your face.
3: All right, Diamondbacks back at it against the A's tonight, looking to even that series up. Can't even say against Oakland. Or Sacramento, or Las Vegas. They're just the A's.
4: Yeah.
3: But you also can't make fun of the A's because they just beat the Diamondbacks last night.
4: Got that right.
3: So you really can't say much of anything, just A's. I wouldn't say it's a concern yet, Wolf, but you have to wonder when this may become an issue if they can't either get Mike Soroka back. Or it was nice to hear Ryan Nelson is at least throwing. They mentioned that during the game last night. Or if they can't trade for a starter, you know, which was something that obviously wasn't a priority a couple weeks ago, but now it is with Ryan Nelson and Mike Soroka out. If they have to keep going to young pitchers who are just making their way in the majors, like Mitch Bratt last night or Jose Cabrera or Cole Drake tonight.
4: Cole Drake.
3: When do you worry that you're going to burn your bullpen?
4: Yeah, it's a great question. It really is. Right now, obviously, coming off the All-Star break, I think that was sorely needed for the Arizona Diamondbacks and their bullpen to get that kind of rest. The fact that Merrill Kelly gave you five wasn't great, but gave you five. Brandon Pfaadt gave you five and a third. I thought that was in moving in the right direction to answer this question. And then, of course, Erod went 2 2/3 and got blowed up. He's been fantastic, as we all know, all season long. This is a little hiccup, I'm sure. And at the same time, it's put them in a tougher spot right now when we have this conversation. But I think overall, the bullpen right now, if you're asking me, is it going to impact this series? How much of an impact is it going to have on this series against the A's? I don't think I worry about that too much, but I do worry when they go out on the road. Well, if in fact this trend continues.
3: Yeah, that's more what I'm concerned about. It's not so much this series that I'm worried about. It's more, here we are now, we're 100 games in. Like, what do you know for sure about the Arizona Diamondbacks 100 games into this season? The one thing we've known for sure that they're good at is their bullpen's good. It is. It really is. Paul Sewald in a save situation has been elite this year.
4: Yeah.
3: But it's not just the closer. It's not like, hey, our pitcher left in the sixth and we can't get to the ninth. They've all been really good. But what, you got eight guys in the bullpen and somehow they basically have seven or eight of them firing at all times? When you have to start rotating and streaming guys through and sending guys down and bringing other guys up just because you're taxing your bullpen too much, now you're not asking seven or eight guys to be really good in the bullpen. You're asking 11 or 12 guys to be really good in the bullpen. Yeah. Again, I'll go back to what do you know for sure that this team is good at this season? You know for sure that their bullpen's been good. And I'm not worried about it tonight or tomorrow, but I don't know how long they can go with pitchers who can only go four, maybe five innings as starters.
4: No, I know. And it's one of the reasons why, once again, the silence that we have heard, relative silence in regard to AJ Puck and Justin Martinez. It does make me a little uncomfortable when we have this conversation because the bullpen has been incredible.
3: Yeah.
4: It really has. There's no doubt about that. I agree with you 100% when you say, what do we know about the Arizona Diamondbacks? We know their bullpen is good. And that, you know, once again, yeah, guys before the season started talking about how the bullpen was going to be, oh, that's my area of concern. That's a scab I have to pick right now.
3: And bleed doing all an over impression
4: you.
3: Of?
4: I just know that there were guys saying that, and I may have been one of them.
3: I was going to say, that's the worst Wolf impression I've ever heard, and it came from Wolf.
4: I just, again, you know, they have superseded every expectation. Now, again, they've got to be consistent and finish, of course. That would be nice. But you do worry about it because of the rotation. You worry about it because of the rotation and the fact you've got these young guys that are taking the ball, of course, for the Diamondbacks right now. And Cole Drake is the latest example of this today. It's going to happen tonight. He's going to take the ball and go out there. He's got an ERA in the PCL, the Pacific Coast League, of what? I believe it's 7?
3: It's high. It's at least in the high sixes.
4: Yeah, now, and I realize, hey, listen, the PCL is no joke. that is a high-scoring league.
3: It is a hitter's league.
4: It is a hitter's league, and yet at the same time, would you say Major League Baseball is hard?
3: I would say, yes, the PCL tends to inflate hitter stats, but those hitters aren't as good as the hitters he's going to face.
4: Thank you for that, Luke. Yes, you know where I'm going on this, and, you know, again, Mitch Bratt did a great job. Did a great job going out there. I thought he gave his team a chance to be in a game and win a game. It just couldn't come through. So I guess we'll take that right now. But yeah, the bullpen is going to be overworked at some point in time if this rotation doesn't get fixed.
3: Yeah, you bring up Mitch Bratt, who again was fine last night. He wasn't the problem last night. I mean, look at the position that he's been thrust into. This was his assessment after the game.
5: Felt pretty good. I think executed the game plan for the most part. They ambushed a few pitches where I think I could have executed a little bit better, but wish I could have gotten through 5. Missed some spots here and there. Fell behind a little bit, but not all my best, but I'd say my best big league outing up here so far.
3: So again, you know, he's probably on a pitch count around what? He threw 84 last night. He said it. I wish I could have gotten through 5. I'm sure that's probably what they're saying to Mitch Bratt or Jose Cabrera when he was pitching, or even Brandon Pfaadt when he first got called back up. Hey, can you get us 5 innings, but you're on a limited pitch count? And here's the thing. The other team knows that they're on a limited pitch count, too. You know, it's not like Erod goes out there and the other team's like, oh, he can only throw 65 pitches tonight. When Erod or Merrill Kelly, and I would assume Brandon Pfaadt now go out there, the other team's just playing baseball. And so are those guys. But when Mitch Bratt or Cole Drake goes out there, they're probably on a little bit of a pitch count. Now, Cole Drake's stretched out, so maybe not as much. But still, like, how much are you really going to let your brand new pitcher pitch in a major league game? You're not letting them throw 110 pitches out there. So this is they're walking a fine line right now, and it's not their own fault. I mean, they were supposed to have 6 starting pitchers this year. They're supposed to still have Mike Soroka and Ryan Nelson and be getting Corbin Burns back. But this is the balance here now, Wolf, with less than 2 weeks to the trade deadline. They need to hang around in it long enough to make it worth going out and getting a starting pitcher. But it's harder to do that because they don't have enough starting.

0: he has been lights out good.
1: Yeah.
0: Ron Wolfley reporting, he's been an all-star.
1: He can't really have a bad start.
2: My source.
0: When you stop and think about it, he gave up 5 earned runs in 2 2/3 against the Cardinals. 1, 2, 3, 4 games. The last 4 outings for him, he's given up 5 earned runs. The last 4 outings, he's given up 5 earned runs. And it came in a big game. And that was, once again, one of the reasons why my antenna is up. And I want to see, is this the beginning of E-Rod coming back to Earth? Or is this going to be something that it's going to be an example, once again, the next time he takes the ball, of him overcoming this entire season and walking through it as an all-star?
1: There are a lot of people in the analytics community, take this for what it's worth, who have been saying for a month and a half that E-Rod's going to come back to Earth, that his underlying numbers and his peripheral numbers don't add up to the amazing actual numbers he's putting up. I would say take that with a grain of salt, because I think that what that always overlooks is a guy's ability to come through in big moments in a game. Hey, I got guys on base. Okay, maybe that hurts my underlying numbers, but I'm going to get out of this jam. That's what E-Rod's been so good at this year. So that's why I'm always worried when people go too far with the analytics.
0: Yeah.
1: Like, how about what he's actually doing on the field? There's some value to that. But that was a rough outing. And the bigger thing, Wolf, it's not that he gave up 5 runs. It's that he only gave them 2 2/3 innings, which is not fair to put on him because he's been lights out all year. But the bullpen in 4 games since the All-Star break has thrown 19 1/3 innings already.
0: Okay.
1: That's 4 games.
0: Yes, I know. I also want to say this quickly in regards to E-Rod base and audience. Pressure changes everything. See, for me, it does. Big games change the paradigm. It changes everything. And I would call that final game against the Cardinals, game 3. I would call that a huge game. Huge, big. To win that game. And that's what's got my attention more than anything else. Okay? Because pressure changes things. And that, I would imagine, was the most pressure that some of the Diamondbacks players have been under this entire season. In that game.
1: All right, we come back. Let's get into basketball. Summer league's over. Which son had the best summer league, and which potentially key son had the worst summer league? And then maybe the even bigger question, Wolf, are these guys going to be ready in time to help Devin Booker challenge for a championship? That's next. It's Wolf and Luke on Arizona Sports, the local sports leader.
3: 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Countdown to Canton. The Arizona Cardinals franchise in the entire world will witness the induction of one of the NFL's greatest.
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5: Palmer in the gun. 3 receivers set. 2 to the right. 1 to the left. On 3rd and 2 at the 33-yard line of Atlanta. Snap to Palmer. Short set. Fires far side. And it's over the head of Larry Fitzgerald, but he somehow caught it. What an incredible grab at the 16-yard line. A gain of almost 20 yards on the play, and it's a first down.
0: There's no substitute for a freak on a fade. That's what Larry Fitzgerald is. Wow, a one-handed grab from the Japanese fighting fish.
5: He didn't pull it to the chest or anything. He just cupped it.
0: Wow.
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9: All right, well, this may change things, Wolf.
10: What?
9: I know I teased Suns, and the show sheet says Suns, but... Technically, it's Ian Rappaport who's messing with the show sheet here, but he just posted a day before the Cardinals report. There's not yet a resolution to Jacoby Brissett's contract situation. AZ and Brissett, who is his own agent, have been actively negotiating for the last several months and agree he's due a raise. No consensus yet on the number. So here's some audio on that.
11: And I'll start with the team that is having their players report first. That is the Arizona Cardinals. On the 22nd, veterans and rookies both report. And as of right now, the Arizona Cardinals do not have their starting quarterback under a contract that he would want to play under. Jacoby Brissett has been, over the course of the last several months, embroiled in contract negotiations with the team, trying to get a little more money considering he is going into the season as the starter. Certainly some drama there, because if he is not there to take the first team reps, is Carson Beck someone who could possibly challenge him, and how much do those reps help?
9: All right. Well, if they agree that he's due a raise, I would say that's a fairly significant step in the right direction.
10: Yes. So once again, I ask the question, what is he asking for? What is he asking for? And how is it being structured? Is he saying, listen, I want to sign a contract and I don't want the incentive based. I don't want that. I'm your starting quarterback. I want to be paid like a starting quarterback. I want more guaranteed money. I understand it from Jacoby Brissett, from his perspective. I truly do. But it's got to be incentive-based. It's got to be incentive-based, Jacoby.
9: I don't disagree with that.
10: Yeah, and who's holding out on that? See, these are the details we don't know.
9: But it is interesting that every time somebody national reports on this or talks about this, or even when we had Josh Weinfuss on last week and we asked him, you know, and I think the way he said it was the source had told him that, yes, the Cardinals told Jacoby Brissett he was going to be the starter. You know, there's that conversation we had with Josh. There's every time a national person reports on this, they say, because Jacoby Brissett is the Cardinals starter. Like, that is clearly his title to a lot of people. Yeah. I don't know that it's his title to Cardinals fans. I think a lot of times Cardinals fans look and they're like, dude, just go with Gardner. Or let me see Carson Beck right now. Because of what you said earlier, all due respect to Jacoby Brissett. And I think people that look and just say, well, they only won one game with him as a starter, only watched half of the games. They didn't watch the Cardinals defense in those games. But still, he's not the franchise quarterback. So it's hard for me, even now, as with training camp opening tomorrow, to be like, well, the Cardinals are done if they can't get Jacoby Brissett in there to start. If they had to go to Minshew, I'm not sure their record would be a whole lot different. There's no guarantee it would be worse. It might be better with Gardner Minshew. He started in this league before.
10: Yeah. You know, and once again, when I say I don't know who's holding this up, I really don't. Because it's a situation where I could see it from the Cardinals' perspective. If the Arizona Cardinals said, Jacoby, okay, you want more guaranteed money. It's got to be on an incentive-based deal. It has to be. Because we don't know. For all we know, Carson Beck might be better than you at some point in time. And he's going to start. We're going to give him the opportunity to do it. Provided, of course, that we're not winning games. And if we looked at last year and the fact that our defense was an absolute mess, I got that. I understand that. Yet at the same time, it's a situation where, Jacoby, you won one game as quarterback.
9: You can't argue with that stat.
10: And it's not only that. You can also go back and look at the tape as well. When they scored points, Mason Earnings, I'm just saying, go back and look at it. A lot of shell coverage.
12: Doesn't he have plenty of incentive-based money, though? Like, doesn't he want just, like, guaranteed money? Like, you can't have incentive-based guaranteed money, right? Like, it's got to be guaranteed. Like, well, that's what he wants,
9: I mean,
12: right?
9: It can't be guaranteed based on him putting up, whatever, 2,500 yards, because there's no guarantee he will put up
12: 2,500 yards. Yeah, I feel like he already has that in his deal. And what he wants is just, I want $5 million that I'm just going to get paid.
10: No, you're right, Rick. But again, I'm saying from the Cardinals' perspective, I'll bet that's what they're asking for. They're like, Jacoby, you've got to let us pay you based on the incentive-based contract. And he wants the guaranteed money.
9: But I do still think there's a difference between the Cardinals don't want to pay Jacoby anymore and he wants a lot more. And the Cardinals and Jacoby both agree he's due a raise. It's just a matter of numbers. It doesn't mean it'll get done by tomorrow. It doesn't mean it'll get done by Thursday or Friday, or that this won't drag into next week and it won't become a distraction. And maybe he still isn't the starter. I just think what Ian Rappaport just said is fairly significant, because 10 minutes ago, we didn't even know if the Cardinals agreed he was due anything more than what he was getting. You know what I mean? But, you know, it's the smaller step. It's not the biggest step.
10: So what are you reading into that he just said that makes you say that?
9: He said flat out in the tweet, AZ and Brissett, who is his own agent, have been actively negotiating for the last several months and agree he is due a raise.
10: Okay.
9: That seems pretty
10: significant. It's how he's going to get that raise.
9: Yeah.
10: But this is what I'm talking about, the incentive based or give it to him guaranteed.
9: But I'm saying 10 minutes ago, we didn't even know if the Cardinals agreed he was due a raise. If the Cardinals were just like, hey, look, man, we want you to start, but we can't give you any more money because we're already paying Kyler. We just brought in Gardner Minshew. We know you're not the guy probably past this year. I mean, there's a world where Jacoby, where this gets worked out. He starts this year. Maybe Carson Beck, just they can tell he isn't the guy. They draft a quarterback next year and Jacoby's around next year to mentor that guy. Yeah. There's a world that you have that. But I think that's the longest Jacoby would be here.
10: You know, if I were the Arizona Cardinals baseman, or his truth be told, if I thought Carson Beck had a shot, if I even think he's got a shot of being a guy that could start, I that muddies the Jacoby Brissett water so much it's not even funny, because I want to pay him on an incentive-based level, and Jacoby Brissett says no. So you can agree, if you start, we're going to pay you.
9: Yeah.
10: So to his what Shefty said, that right there makes a lot of sense. Yeah, we agree. You need a raise. If you're going to start and be our starting quarterback, you need a raise. We need to pay you. We just need to do it on an incentive-based contract.
9: Because the other part of this is if you pay him and then Carson Beck, like I said, I don't think, certainly if they pay Jacoby Brissett, I think that means they're not starting Carson Beck in week one. But at some point, it makes zero sense to draft Carson Beck, never start him, and then go into next year's draft and be like, we got our guy, it's Carson Beck. So at some point, he's going to be starting this year. Unless Jacoby Brissett comes out and the Cardinals start 4-1 and look at their schedule, that's going to be real difficult to do. So at some point,
10: sold.
9: Beck's going to be starting, and you're going to be paying Gardner Minshew, paying Jacoby Brissett more than he's currently lined up, and paying Kyler Murray. You're going to be paying three quarterbacks to not play for you at that point.
12: So Jeremiah Garcia 5746 on YouTube says either drop him or just pay him. Tired of hearing about this every day, man. I'm tired of talking about it too. Like, I would much rather be talking about a quarterback competition between Gardner Minshew and Carson Beck. Like, we're talking about a guy that won one game last year, and it's becoming a huge drama. He won one game.
10: Yes. The one thing I would say to you, Rick, on that is this. You don't just pay him. It's got to be how you're going to do that.
9: Yeah, and
10: you don't just pay him.
9: It's become clear his high-profile teammates want him to be the guy.
10: I know they want him to be the guy, and
12: who cares?
10: I love that. I really do, but you've got to do it responsibly if you're the Cardinals moving forward.
9: That's what you said that. You can't be paying three quarterbacks to not start for you.
10: No.
9: But I also think this, I mean, there's no way to get around this being an issue. I agree. I'm tired of talking about it too, because it's not like if you sign Jacoby Brissett to a better deal, you're going to win the Super Bowl this year. But this is your starting quarterback the day before training camp. So it's kind of a big deal, especially to the guys in the locker room, especially to Buda Baker. All right, when we come back, where will LeBron James land in free agency? Look, we could talk about that, and then we'll just get nauseated because we're all sick of the fact that LeBron's dragging this out for a month just because. Or we could ask Frank Caliendo and Morgan Freeman and Charles Barkley, Al Pacino, John Madden, and everybody else. We're going to ask all of them for their opinions on the top stories in sports right now. It's Wolf and Luke on Arizona Sports, the local sports leader.
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12: I'm Jesse Morrison, and here's what's trending now. According to NFL Network's Ian Rappaport, Jacoby Brissett and the Arizona Cardinals have not agreed to a restructured contract. Rappaport is reporting that the Cardinals agree Brissett needs a raise, but the two sides have been unable to agree on a number. The Arizona Diamondbacks fell 5-2 in their series opener to the Athletics last night at Chase Field. The two teams will run it back tonight at 6:40 right here on Arizona Sports 98.7 and the Arizona Sports app. Cole Drake will get the start for the D-backs. He will be making his major league debut. And according to On3's Brett McMurphy, LSU and Arizona State have mutually agreed to cancel the home-and-home football series that was scheduled to take place in 2029 and 2030. And that is what is trending now.

0: live from the Casino Arizona and Talking Stick Resort Studios, Wolf and Luke and Frank Caliendo.
1: Oh, Frankie!
0: Who has shows coming up at Desert Ridge Improv on Friday, July 24th and Saturday, July 25th. What's going on, Frank?
2: I'm just trying to fix the microphone so I can get to it properly. Yeah. I mean, I'm 5'6", and this thing's drooping below me. So.
1: See what happens, Frankie. The weekenders come in and they just crank that thing.
2: Is that what it is? What are you doing? A swim move? What is that?
1: Yeah, I don't know. What up, you
2: two? That looked like? That looked more like a medicine ball type, medicine ball twist. Yes. That's what that was.
1: I've never actually worked with a medicine ball.
2: But that's it looks pretty obvious.
1: The only medicine ball I've had is that Starbucks medicine ball tea.
2: Okay. All right, I'm going to try and lower the seat. Can I lower the seat? Yeah. This thing doesn't have a lower.
0: Good luck with that. You see our pain here. But the one fun thing is Wolf's mic will just fall over halfway through the segment.
2: That's because it's tired of him.
0: It'll run away from Wolf.
1: That's enough out of you, Frank.
2: I got a new Wolf impression. Hi, I'm Wolf.
1: That's
2: Mickey Wolf. That's what it is. Hi, everybody. I got a text from Dave Pass. He left the Cardinals, just so you know. I don't know if you've heard about that yet. he wanted you to know that. Did he text you and you haven't texted him back yet that time?
1: You know, from time to time.
2: I don't even
1: know
2: if that's the case. He's in Italy right now.
1: He does, He'll text me from time to time, of course, and... You know, listen,
2: you're looking. David, he's going to his phone. He's like, I think I might have to text him back.
0: Well, usually when Pash brings this up on the show, Wolf says, "You know what, Dave? Text me something interesting, and I'll respond."
2: There's a lot of truth to that. There's a tremendous amount of truth. I tell you, here's the thing. I went to Summer League. So I watched some of the Summer League stuff.
0: You?
2: So I actually have some stuff to talk about. Because I've
1: seen. Where do you want to start that?
2: Well, I don't know. I didn't write it down at all.
0: You don't have.
2: I just thought
0: sheet?
2: At least I know something in currently in sports that are going. I'm not going to talk about the Cardinals right now.
1: No, that's all right.
2: I got to get back into the Diamondbacks though, because I used to follow them pretty tightly, and now I don't know what's going on. My kids, I could never get them into baseball the way I grew up playing baseball. I don't know if you know this, but I used to work at a place called Mike Hegan's Grand Slam in Milwaukee, Wisconsin, and my brother used to throw batting practice to a young man named Craig Counsell.
0: He's pretty good career.
2: He's done a little bit around here, so been involved. So I grew up playing baseball and stuff like that, but my kids, I just don't know. I think it's just the social media world is not quite the same with baseball if you don't get them in early enough. Although I have some friends, I was just in Texas, and a friend, he's got a 10-year-old that's can throw from 60 feet, 6 inches. And I'm like, what are you? Oh, my gosh.
1: Yeah.
2: It's a little bit different in Texas.
1: What were you doing in Texas, by the
2: way? I was doing some shows with a friend of mine, Steve Trevino, who's a comedian, and he's got his son is a 10-year-old who can just gun it. And he's hitting bombs, and I'm just like, holy cow, this kid's advanced. And he's like, it's not like he's hit puberty. You know, you get those kids who hit puberty before everybody, and you're like, he's advanced, but everybody's going to catch up. He looks like a young kid, and he's got just whip in his arm. And Steve has this baseball facility there in New Braunfels, where the water park is.
1: New Braunfels.
2: Yeah, I had never heard of it either. Apparently, it's a big thing right outside of San Antonio. The kid was, I was like, holy cow, I haven't seen anybody like this. It's been a while.
0: Have the Dodgers already signed him? Do they already have his rights?
2: They have the rights to him. They have the rights.
0: Just making sure.
2: Well, and the kid, his uncles, he's got two different uncles that have played Major League Baseball. So he's got it in the blood. But I told the kid, I said, do you work on speed at all? He's like, not really. I go, why not? He goes, well, I don't know. I go, just work on speed. Because if you don't like, work on the stuff you don't like working on. Because if you only work on the stuff you're good at, you're never going to get as good as you could potentially be, especially with the way people train nowadays. Like when we were kids, we practiced.
0: Yeah.
2: Now they train.
0: Yeah.
2: It's a big difference.
1: Yeah,
3: so, we're talking about practice, man.
2: We're talking about practice. Yes. I've done that as Morgan Freeman. Talking about practice.
1: So why did you go to the son's Summer
2: League? We always go to Summer League. Son and I, Joey, we always go to Summer League. My son's it's pretty cool because he's buying and selling cards and stuff like that, trading cards. He graduated from ASU and now he's an entrepreneur doing his own thing. So I'm glad I spent that money on ASU. So I'm wearing the shirt just to prove that I've
0: at least you got that shirt.
2: I put in for it. I think I got this free too.
0: It's a nice shirt.
2: Yeah, it's a good one.
0: So worth thousands of dollars.
2: Yeah, right. It's literally. So we go every year. Just it's fun to watch these young men as they're about to make, you know, millions and millions of dollars. Now in college, it's not quite the jump that it was, except for the kids from like Alabama and stuff like that. But it's pretty cool to see. And and especially the growth, Malawach is ridiculous. I mean, he's a massive, massive.
0: He got
2: human
0: taller.
2: That's not one of those fake ones like you
0: apparently,
2: see.
0: Apparently, he's like, still getting taller.
2: Like they're saying, Cooper Flagg is not 6'8 anymore. He's 6'10, but there's no substantiation of that anywhere. It's just somebody on X tweeting that, and then everybody picks
1: it
2: up.
1: It's possible.
0: That's all that matters now in 2026. Just as long as anybody has tweeted it, then it's true.
2: Then they pick it up. Yeah. I remember that. To go back a couple of years, I remember I was doing a show. I was doing a national show, and when Keim was the GM of the Cardinals, and I'd called him as Gruden, and he knew it was me because I left the message. I'll tell you what, I want to trade for that first pick, man. We can trade these things out. I'll see. And then I talked about, I think it was Dan Patrick. It was Dan Patrick. I did it on that show, and then it was national news. Yahoo picked it up. And then spread the rumor around that Steve got duped. But I'm like, no, it came from my phone number. He knew the whole time. And people were like, you going to shut that down? No. Everybody's talking about it. Just I used to shut those things down right away. And now I just let them roll and go, absolutely. Oh, yeah, this is stupid. People are dumb. And it's not their own fault. It's the people who are spreading those rumors. But Malawach and Koa, who I've seen since end of eighth grade, Koa Pete, he's going to be good. I don't understand why he can't shoot yet, because I've seen him shoot. I've actually saw him shoot when he was a freshman, a fadeaway left-handed shot. And I go, isn't he right-handed? And that looks better than kind of what his shot is right now. But he's one of those guys, you watch him move and you go, well, he moves like an NBA, this guy's an NBA player. Like just the way he plays at his own pace and can get the separation. He's not. I mean, he's not a guard. He's not a three, but a small ball. He could play four, maybe a five in those at certain times. But you watch him. He's 250 pounds.
0: Yeah. He looks like an NBA player.
2: He looks like a tight end. He would have gone early in the draft for the NFL. I mean, as much as everybody wants to be a basketball player, much better life, I think, much easier in terms of practice and stuff like that. But just watching him, against a lot of these other guys, you go, well, he's ready.
0: All right. I mean, well, I want more of the scouting report because we didn't get to go. We're going to take a quick break, but Frank Caliendo is going to stick around. We're going to get into the NFL season as well. And look at that. We didn't even have to talk about LeBron. We just skipped right over it, which is kind of like a service.
2: I can't wait to hear what we don't have yet.
0: Nothing.
2: That's what I mean.
0: He wants complete happiness. That's all we
4: know. That's all that man wants. And LeBron deserves it, knuckleheads.
0: We're going to talk more with Frank Caliendo next. It's Wolf and Luke on Arizona Sports, the local sports leader.
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0: Frank Caliendo's in studio. Frank, before we get lost in this conversation, I want to make sure we promote the upcoming shows you have at Desert Ridge Improv. And we're going to do it with that sound.
1: Here it is, the shows, Frankie. Where are you going to be this weekend?
2: If you listen to your partner just once in the history of Western civilization, you're Dave Bash's second favorite.
1: Okay, that does not.
2: Color analyst partner of.
3: That's Bill Walton. That's why it doesn't sound like you.
1: Okay, right. But you kind of do sound like you.
2: They kind of do merge.
3: But every time I do you, it gets worse.
2: Okay. So that's why I went back to Bill Walton. How great is that? Unbelievable.
1: Okay, yes. By the way, what would...
3: Blake, let them finish the plug.
0: Yeah, this is July 24th, this Friday and Saturday at Desert Ridge Improv.
1: Okay, we got to get...
2: Frankie, we got the plug. Let's do something else.
3: Before we didn't do the plug yet.
2: I'm Edward Ball talking at the same time.
0: We brought Frankie in to talk, not to sit here and watch me read.
3: No, I like the reading because that's why I'm here for the plugs.
0: This Friday, July 24th, and Saturday, July 25th at Desert Ridge Improv, you can see Frank Caliendo.
1: Frankie, the 24th and in the 25th. That's a Friday and
3: Friday
1: a Saturday.
3: This Friday and Saturday. Yeah, Desert Ridge Improv.
1: 25th, Desert Ridge Improv.
2: Oh, what a Frankie. Pro. What a pro.
1: And that's great.
0: He just set me up and then reacted like he already knew.
1: Desert Ridge is great. That's right in my backyard.
3: Yeah, that's true. It's my favorite of the clubs. I mean, the clubs... I live closest Tempe Improv. That's always going to be close to my heart. But my audience seems to like to go to Tempe Improv or Desert Ridge. I don't think they like to go downtown as much for some reason. I don't know if it's parking or what, but it seems to be that. And I think the Saturday show in Desert Ridge is the Improv is just about sold out, if not sold out already. And then Friday's got some tickets left. So
0: Excellent. I always ask you this when you're here, but do you have new characters you're working on?
3: You know what? I should have thought. One of that I've been... Billy Bob Thornton is one that I heard him talking about this because the Landman is so big.
0: Yeah.
3: He said he does the thing. It takes me a while to get into it because it's not there yet. But he does that. He does that thing where it talks about it's in here, like that type of deal. He's like, my kids think I sound like Hank Hill. You do that, you get that kind of crap. You know, you got to hit the P's and T's. That's like, instead of crap, I'd say the other word. And that's the one that really hits. Mm. But you can't make it work on FCC violations.
0: Good point.
3: And then you have to, like, change languages for no reason, like throw in a couple different languages, like Guten Tag, amigo. Does that make sense? Does that make sense to you?
1: That does.
3: That does. You start to do it. You start to do it right
1: there.
3: That's right. You're starting to do it. Starting to hit you.
0: That's great.
1: Oh, my goodness. So, Frankie, what do you think about the NFL season that is coming up?
3: Well, I think the Rams are going to be a problem.
4: Okay, according to my sources, at this particular time, they're bringing back 25 Hall of Famers.
3: What in the world? I think it's going to be a struggle this year. I think you left at the right time. I want them to win.
1: Yeah, you know, of course, last year was a rough year, too.
3: It was rough. I might think this might be. It's a rebuilding year.
1: It's a rebuilding year.
3: After a tornado. I don't know. I wanted to be. I mean, I want to get out there and I didn't even know about. I've just been kind of out of the loop. One of your guys was telling me who's the assistant producer
0: Jamal.
3: Jamal. So Jamal was helping me, like just throwing some stuff. He was talking about Jacoby Brissett. I'm like, what's going on there? He's like, wants to be paid like a starter.
1: Yeah,
3: and. Yeah, he's a starter, but that's the thing. He's got some leverage because who else do the Cardinals, what else do they have? That's the difficulty. I mean, that's the business, right? He's a really good player. Is he a guy you're going to build around after years? Probably not.
1: Yeah.
3: How old's Jacoby Brissett?
0: 33.
3: So.
0: I don't know why I know that, except I looked it up.
3: Yeah, because you make a lot of stuff up.
0: Yeah, that's true. He's somewhere between 18 and 50. How's that?
3: Right.
0: I figured 33 is a good average.
3: So, I don't know. You're in it's a tough spot.
1: Are you excited for college football coming up? Are you jacked up for that?
3: Yeah, I'd like to see what ASU's going to do this year. Yeah. I think that's going to be fun. I mean, with all my tuition going toward that I'm paid for my kids.
0: Are you the guy that made the $10 million donation?
3: If I did, I wouldn't be here.
0: Oh, that's fair.
3: Listen, I'd be on my yacht. It's summer in Phoenix. You think I'd be here?
0: That's a good point.
3: With $10 million?
0: I'm surprised any of us are here. Yeah.
3: I just want to see. I just want to see what happens. I mean, it'll be interesting to see how that goes. I think they're in the national spotlight. The recruiting gets a little bit better. Coach is great.
1: Yeah,
3: That's
1: you're a big Dillingham fan.
3: Yeah, you know, it's funny because I tweeted something last year at some point, and Kenny saw it. I retweeted something his or something, and he didn't know I lived in the Valley, and then he wanted me to come to practice and stuff and do some Gruden for the kids. I'm like, why don't I try and get Gruden here? That'll be better if I can get John out here, because I think I just seen him. And I from the Fired Football Coaches Association, we sent Kenny Dillingham a video, man. I'll tell you what, it's a tremendous video. Gruden just got done doing like 50 cameos. Nobody does a better cameo than John Gruden.
1: Yeah,
3: like, say happy birthday to my uncle. He's turning 50. And he's like, hey, John, I heard you're turning 50 years old. You're breaking through the half century mark. Just like, look behind me, Walter Payton breaking through. And he's got video up for some, but he's just watching Walter Payton videos for no reason. Like, that's great. Like, all day, every day, he's just watching current and historic football footage. Constant. And people are there. They're working out in his parking lot. There's not space, but he's got NFL guys running offenses and putting in, plays.
1: Yeah.
3: Like, what's going on here? They want to come here. This is not just a place where we open up boxes, man. There's a lot of stuff going on.
1: It's amazing, man. It's the eyes. Immediately, his eyes go into
3: little spider face, two why banana.
1: I believe that's an impersonation, right? No,
3: it's an impression. No, an impression.
1: It's
3: man.
1: An impression.
3: An impersonation when I'm and? Trying to be the person. I'm not trying to be anybody.
1: You're doing it well.
3: I'm
1: too.
3: Making, yeah. I'm having fun with it. Does that make a difference? Does that make sense?
1: Yeah, it does.
3: I was with him. I don't know if I've told you the story before, but I was in Italy a few years ago. I'd never been overseas before. Was in Italy. I take a picture in front of the Colosseum, a selfie. I put it on Instagram, and I get a text from, I think I was doing Rome in Rome in Rome, like the triple Rome.
1: Okay.
3: Rome cubed. I think I'm doing that. And I get a text from Jeff Leonardo, John Gruden's right-hand man. He's like, did you know John is in Rome right now? I'm like, you think I have Gruden? Like, it's the force. I can feel the presence. The Gruden is strong in this one, man. So we end up going to dinner. Me and John Gruden, our families, we're just having dinner. Nothing better than him going, let's try this. Move this plate over here. Move this comes across here. You know what that's called? Spaghetti 2Y bruschetta. You ever had that, man? It's pretty good. That's a pretty good
1: Wait,
3: dinner right
1: You're
3: there.
1: Telling me you went to dinner with Gruden in
3: dinner
1: Rome?
3: Dinner in Rome. Yeah, yeah.
1: Oh my goodness.
3: Yeah, it was, and he
1: had to be surreal.
3: Unbelievable. I mean, he picked the place and then he went to the wrong place. John might have been tipping some back.
1: Oh, I see what you said.
0: This is
1: Does
0: amazing.
1: He ever ask you, hey, Frankie, do me?
3: Yeah, we do it all the time. Yeah, we opened up boxes together for different teams and stuff when we did
1: that.
3: Yeah. I mean, so it's, he has fun with it. I once asked him, I think I did it in his voice. Hey, am I kind of like keep your friends close, keep your enemies closer? Is that what this is, man? It's like, no, Frank, we love you. Cindy, come here. Give him a hug. So, but he's always been really great. I think at the beginning he was a little.
1: Yeah.
3: What guys always, what people always worry about is that you're going to hurt their bottom line somehow. But Gruden was doing commercials while he was with the Raiders. And when he was doing those commercials, people would like, do it more like Caliendo, go over the top. And I would get texts from him at like 3 a.m, which I think is lunchtime for him. like, I just got done shooting a commercial where they wanted me to do an impersonation of
1: Come
3: you.
1: On.
3: Yeah,
1: Come
3: no.
1: on.
3: Yeah. He's and he said when he sends
1: that
3: all
1: makes
3: these
1: so much sense
3: he
1: too,
3: sends
1: I
3: these
1: mean.
3: Dumb emojis like why does Gruden send emojis that just seems so ridiculous
0: it kind
3: I don't
0: of fits,
3: know
0: I'm though.
3: Looking it up yeah I mean now people never knew what kind of how you know I think I put on Gruden in my phone I think I just have it in there as John G yeah it's let's see I think he's gonna trying to think thank you Frank we love you man I get a lot of that.
0: That's funny. Now he has to do an impression of you doing an impression of him. That's what you've done.
3: That, well, I think he's doing that sometimes. He came up on stage with me, and you know, you saw that news article the other day, you know, how that broke where he's like, I'd love to do play-by-play. He came up on stage with me in Tampa at a club. First of all, we did some things together, recorded some stuff, and he goes, you think your fans would like it if I came up on stage with you? You think they would like that? You think they'd get a kick out of that?
1: I think so, Coach.
3: Like, yeah, absolutely. He's like, I might try and do that. I'm coming to the show tonight. We're going to have some fun. So he comes up. He gets on stage. I go, John Gruden's coming up here. The audience thinks I'm joking.
0: Yeah.
3: He walks up, and then he basically says that thing about play-by-play. This is last year. He's like, you know, I always wanted to do play-by-play. I want to be a play-by-play guy. You know any good play-by-play guys? I don't know any.
1: Dave Pass.
3: Nah, never heard of him. No, that was when I said I didn't know it.
0: Subtle.
3: I bashed him, and Wolf was like, don't tell you that. He's my friend. He's my friend. We turned the rabbits together.
0: I might even text him back.
3: Yeah, right. So I thought I left him hanging one time, ghosted. So he comes up there, and he starts doing play-by-play, and then he has me doing Madden and Jerry Jones and Patrick Mahomes and, you know.
4: Yeah, man, I thought that was a pretty good one.
3: That's my new bit with Patrick Mahomes is that he sounds like a little kid who is out playing in the forest with another little kid. That kid got hurt, and Patrick has to tell the adults about it. That is every interview with Patrick Mahomes on national TV.
4: Travis and I, we were out there in the forest, and he skinned his knee, and he couldn't get back here because he couldn't bend his knee, so we're going to need a Band-Aid, some Bactine, and a tourniquet, and if we need to get an ambulance, I know it costs money, but Taylor's going to write a song about it.
0: Never going to be able to hear Patrick Mahomes.
3: Yeah, watch it. And then there's like geese flying.
0: All right, well, I'm crying, so I guess that means we want to make sure again, July 24th and 25th. Okay. That's this Friday and Saturday at Desert Ridge Improv, Frank Caliendo.
1: July 24th and 25th, Friday and Saturday, Desert Ridge Improv, correct?
3: Yeah. I mean, you just say stuff after he says it.
1: Right. But that's, I'm trying to emphasize.
3: I loved it.
0: You nailed it until you said correct at the end of the question mark. Frank, so much. Thank you so much for coming in.
1: Frank, you're the best, man.
2: Appreciate it. We'll break it down later.
0: Yeah. It's Frank Caliendo. When we come back,
1: you're about the fam.
0: Back into football. Who has the most to gain and who has the most to lose this preseason when it comes to the Cardinals? That's next. It's Wolf and Luke on Arizona Sports, the local sports leader.
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7: I'm Jesse Morrison, and here's what's trending now. According to NFL Network's Ian Rappaport, Jacoby Brissett and the Arizona Cardinals have not agreed to a restructured contract. Rappaport is reporting that the Cardinals agree Brissett needs a raise, but the two sides have been unable to agree on a number. The Arizona Diamondbacks fell 5-2 in their series opener to the Athletics last night at Chase Field. The two teams will run it back tonight at 6:40 right here on Arizona Sports 98.7 and the Arizona Sports app. Cole Drake will get the start for the D-backs. He will be making his major league debut. And according to On3's Brett McMurphy, LSU and Arizona State have mutually agreed to cancel the home-and-home football series that was scheduled to take place in 2029 and 2030. 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
9: Frankie.
8: To see Frank in person. That Patrick Mahomes stuff is... That's the first time I'd heard that. That was spot on. I mean, it's one thing to nail the impression, but it's another thing to have the backstory that he gave for Mahomes. 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
7: Next time he's in, I should see what he thinks of my Fernando Mendoza.
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10: So we were, Travis and I, we were out there in the...
8: But that was his Mahomes. That was perfect.
7: That was his Mahomes. Yeah,
9: that was really, really good, too.
8: What did he say? He's
9: like, it is more than anything else. It's the face. Once again, the face.
8: The backstory on that one, though, he said it was like two kids playing in the forest and one gets hurt and the other one has to run and tell the adults what happened. Anyway, thanks to Frank Caliendo for joining us there. Cardinals training camp opening tomorrow, Wolf. And we've talked a lot about the quarterback situation. That can certainly come into play here. But I think the way we should approach this is... It can be more than one name. I had one name that came to mind for each of these questions of who has the most to potentially gain throughout camp in the preseason for the Arizona Cardinals and who has the most on the line throughout camp in the preseason. So I am specifically going before the regular season kicks off for my two names. You take this wherever you want.
9: Well, let's hear it then.
8: So you want to start with the most to gain?
9: Yeah.
8: I think the most to gain is Carson Beck. I think that's probably the answer a lot of people would have for that. Who has the most to gain? Because if he just has a like, hey, this dude's a rookie and he's showing flashes in the preseason, that's fine. He is a rookie. He just got drafted. But if he somehow goes out there and if Jacoby Brissett in this contract situation leaves the door open and suddenly it's just Carson Beck and Gardner Minshew competing, Keaton Slovis as well, but I mean for the starting spot, and Carson Beck just goes off.
9: Yeah.
8: He has the most to gain without really having that much to lose. You know, I mean, everybody has something to lose. If you have a terrible camp, then you're not going to be playing in the NFL. But I think he has more to gain than lose just based on where he is in the situation around.
9: Yeah, I would agree with you 100% that it is Carson Beck that has the most to gain. Stop and think about this right now. If he were to Dak Prescott this thing, 2016, go look it up. Dak Prescott, fourth round pick for the Dallas Cowboys. They threw him out there week one, and what happened? Dude lit it up. Dak Prescott, if in fact Carson Beck were to Dak Prescott 2026, the 2026 season, not the 2016 season, the 2026 season, if he were to go out and light it up, guess what? The Arizona Cardinals aren't drafting a quarterback in the first round next year. Seriously.
8: You mean for the whole season?
9: If he goes out in Dak Prescott's this thing, where suddenly you're the rookie of the year. And not only that, you're lighting it up. The Arizona Cardinals can look at you and say, well, this is going to be our franchise quarterback going forward. They're not going to draft a quarterback in the first round if Carson Beck goes out there and lights it up. So to me, yeah, the most upside, the most to gain would be Carson Beck.
8: Because I also think if we're talking just specifically about camp in the preseason, any of these other guys that you really have questions about, like Marv, what can Marv really do in the preseason that's going to get everybody off his back? He's got to produce in the regular season. Darius Robinson could have an amazing preseason or an amazing camp. He already had an amazing camp as a rookie before he got hurt, you know? So I don't know how much those guys can gain in camp in the preseason. Not that they can't gain anything, but I'm saying just in terms of compared to a guy like Carson Beck, who comes in with, depending who you are, low expectations, and anything he shows right out of the gate is it makes you think like, hey, if he can do this in camp, what can he do when the regular season starts? Whereas if Marv goes out there and has an amazing camp, we already know he can catch. We already know he can do all these things. It's a matter of doing them in the game. As far as somebody with the most on the line, and again, this is camp, not the season, I'm going to say Isaiah Adams. Because I feel like Isaiah Adams, when I say most on the line, I'm thinking like this guy could lose something in camp and in the preseason. I feel like that's probably his job right now, but he could lose it to Chase Bisontas if he doesn't deliver.
9: Yeah, I think I'm going to go a little bit more big picture on this one. I would say that it's Monty. It's Monty Ossenford, the general manager for the Arizona Cardinals. He's got a lot of guys that I believe in, a lot of guys that I think are developing right now. But I am willing to admit they're in a development stage. And they've got to pan out. They do. When you stop and think about it right now, Jeremiah Love, I know he's a rookie. I know he's a rookie. But once again, if he goes out there and doesn't look great or for whatever reason, well, a running back, I told you, you drafted a running back too high. Jeremiah Love's got to go out and got to be in the running for Rookie of the Year. I believe he's got to do that. Okay. Marvin Harrison Jr., man. Marvin Harrison Jr. and the pick of Marvin Harrison Jr., I think that more than anything else. It goes on. Chase Bisontas, of course. Tip Ryman. Tip Ryman is a guy that, is he going to be everything that we expected him to be? Drafted in the third round. You got Walter Nolan, the three technique. Darius Robinson. Picked in the first round. Darius Robinson, this is it. This is your year. Let's see it. You've got Will Johnson. You've got Denzel Burke, Garrett Williams, Jordan Burch, Taylor Demerson, Rabbit. It goes on and on.
8: You say BJ Ojulari? I feel like BJ Ojulari is in there Rabbit? Too.
9: Yes. Isaiah Adams, of course. Carson Beck. All these guys, year three and under, that were drafted by Monty Ossenford going forward. Those are a dozen names.
8: Yeah. Well, and three of those names were picked in the top six.
9: Okay, when I say this year is about developing players, 2026 is about developing players,

0: develop, GM gets blamed.
1: Yeah, that's Monty knew that. Every GM knows that when they take the job.
0: Yes.
1: And if you look at the, he's had four drafts now. He's had some really good picks. They've been later in these drafts. Garrett Williams, Rabbit, I would say. Michael Wilson, certainly. But as far as those first round picks, Walter Nolan, I think you set aside for a second because he only had the 1 year he was hurt and he was the 16th pick and he looked good. But those other years, you had Paris Johnson Jr. with the sixth pick. They actually had a higher pick, traded down, traded up. He's been good, right? Yeah,
0: no, he's been good.
1: Marv, though, at number four has been okay. And that's not Monty's fault, but they need to develop him. And Darius Robinson, I know that's not a top 10 pick, but that's still a first round pick, has been, it's, it just feels incomplete. So now if you factor in Jeremiah Love, they've had three picks in the top six in the last 4 years.
0: Yeah.
1: One of them needs to break out.
0: Yeah. What up, YouTube? By the way, these names that I've written down right here, this is what the 2026 season is about. How much better can these guys be? And oh, by the way, and here's the wild card. This is what I love about it. The wild card is if these guys play as well as they're capable of playing, if they get that much better, surprise.
1: How many do you have on there? 12?
0: I've got 13 now.
1: 13, okay.
0: 13 guys that need to develop. 13 guys. Man, that sounds like a short story. 13 guys.
1: It's a short story that's going to take 5 more months to get an answer on.
0: Yes.
1: All right, when we come back to baseball, Nolan Arenado, 2,000th career hit last night. Has he quietly been one of Mike Hazen's best moves? That's next. It's Wolf and Luke on Arizona Sports, the local sports leader.
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3: 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I'm Kevin Zimmerman. Nolan Arenado joins the 2000 hit club. Dan Bickley wonders if the World Cup stint in the U.S. opened eyes to the world's pastime. And Cole Drake will make his MLB debut for the Diamondbacks Tuesday. Those are the top three headlines on ArizonaSports.com.

0: things for you, Wolf.
1: Yeah.
0: You mentioned Jeremiah Love and how he needs to be in the rookie of the year conversation, right? Well, he is the favorite right now. We've also got his over under numbers. I'll pull those up later on when we get back into Cardinals. But I know off the top of my head, the over under on receptions is 50.5, which is a lot for a rookie running back. And then also, Summer League basketball, the all NBA Summer League first and second teams have been announced. Yaxel Lundeberg was the MVP of the Summer League, but Kamon Malawach on the all Summer League second team. So,
1: yes.
0: Not bad for him.
1: The all Summer League second team.
0: Right.
1: Interesting. Yeah. You know what? I think anyone that watched it, for me, I don't think it could go any better for Kamon Malawach. Now, it's got to take hold, of course, deep down in his soul. This has got to impact him, and I think that it will. It's just part of the process. Can you imagine if, in fact, Kamon Malawach didn't really have a good Summer League? What kind of confidence do you think he might come into this season with the Phoenix Suns with? Not high, I'll guarantee you that much.
0: I don't think it would have derailed his career, but I think we'd all be looking and saying, okay, we're probably further away from him making an impact than we maybe thought.
1: Yeah, I agree with that.
0: What he just did doesn't guarantee anything, but now your mind can kind of wander and be like, this dude might be a starter for this team or a guy playing significant minutes within a month of the season starting.
1: Yes,
0: you know?
1: Agreed.
0: Also, just for anybody wondering, the first team was Cameron Boozer, Braden Burries, Yaxel Lundeborg, Malik Thomas, and Caleb Wilson.
1: Cameron Boozer.
0: That's,
1: there it is, man.
0: That is a loaded. Cam Boozer, Braden Burries, who we saw with the Bucks, obviously,
1: oh, yeah.
0: U of A, Lundeborg, who just won the national championship, and the Warriors just won the Summer League, and he was the leading guy. Malik Thomas of the Cavs, and then Caleb Wilson. That dude's going to be a beast for the Chicago Bulls. I'm not saying anything new. He was the number four pick in a loaded top of a draft, but the instant impact player. For those who can't remember what the Diamondbacks traded for Nolan Arenado, it was Jack Martinez. An eighth round
1: I thought you
0: pick.
1: Were going to say Jack Squad.
0: It was just Jack.
1: No offense to Jack Martinez,
0: no.
1: Of course.
0: No, but he was an eighth round pick in last year's draft, so he's not expected to be anything yet. But what the Diamondbacks have gotten back in Nolan Arenado, I think is better than most people were expecting. I remember saying at the start of the year, I think he can give you 19 home runs. I remember saying if I set the over under at 19.5 home runs, because that's kind of where I was at. Would you take the over or the under? He's on pace to go over right now. He's hitting .244. It's not like they got prime Nolan Arenado. I would imagine you would have to give up more than an eighth round selection in the 2025 draft to get prime Nolan Arenado, because prime Nolan Arenado is probably going to be good enough to get Nolan Arenado into the Hall of Fame. He picked up his 2,000th hit last night. I understand only 79 of them have come for the Diamondbacks, but he has been an impact guy this year, undeniably.
1: No doubt about it. I am the respect that I have for Nolan Arenado cannot be measured by human hands. This guy is a pro. He is a pro through and through. I don't know exactly, Basin Orleans, what kind of impact he has inside the clubhouse. I don't know. But watching the way that the dugout reacted to him getting his 2,000th hit.
0: What about Corbin Carroll, the way he talked to us about Arenado when we had him on the
1: show?
0: No
1: doubt about that. You know, Nolan Arenado, to me, he can impact so many other guys. It's one thing to go out and actually do, Basin Orleans, and you've heard me say this all the time, but it's the truth. You have to do before you can say. Even if you've got a history, even if you've got a career behind you, like Nolan Arenado has, coming on to a new team, you got to go out and do before you can say. You really do. And right now, I think we've seen Nolan Arenado go out and do for the Arizona Diamondbacks. And now he's got influence, I would imagine, inside that clubhouse based on his career. Not only what he's done here for the Diamondbacks, but his entire career, Hall of Fame career, I might add. So it's a situation where I'm wondering what kind of impact he has and who specifically he's impacting. You mentioned Corbin Carroll. Hey, listen, do you think it's important for Corbin Carroll to grow as a leader inside that clubhouse?
0: I just think it's interesting when we had Corbin Carroll on and we asked about Nolan Arenado, and I'm paraphrasing a little bit because I don't have the cut right in front of me, but he was basically like, yeah, I've always looked up to him as a player, but now that I see how he prepares behind the scenes, think about who's saying that. Corbin Carroll, who prepares more than anybody, who we were out there for the very start of spring training last year. Pitchers and catchers starting to walk around, getting there. And as we're doing the show, Corbin Carroll is running drills by himself in front of us.
1: Yes.
0: Corbin Carroll, who when they're like, hey, Corbin, maybe take a couple days off here for the All-Star break, he just shows up at the facility and he's working on stuff. If that guy says he appreciates the way you prepare behind the scenes, then you put in the work behind the scenes. Here's Torrey Lovello after the game last night.
2: First of all, I'm honored to just share the same dugout with him right now. I've watched him for a long time, more when he was in the West, and just admired him from afar. And the fact that I get to manage him is a total honor for me. Future Hall of Famer for sure, and he's just making our ball club better with everything that he's doing. There's an intensity to him. There's a focus with what he's trying to get to every single day. He's got his OPS right around 740, and has done an unbelievable job being a great teammate, and had a special moment there that we were all proud to be a part of.
1: Oh. That is so cool. It really is. What a class act. Once again, this is the kind of influence you want inside that clubhouse. This is the kind of influence that can actually change people, change players around you inside that clubhouse. I've seen it happen before. Guys that are great leaders, guys that go out and do and say, because once again, they understand the responsibility. That's what leadership is, taking other guys aside one-on-one and just saying, listen, I know you respect me. I know you. I hear you talk about it all the time. I know that you do. Why don't you do? Why don't you prepare the way that you should? A guy like that can actually say that to somebody and say, all of a sudden his teammate's not going to be wildly offended because this guy actually noticed him, took interest in him, and had the circumference, shall we say, to challenge that person. It's huge. Leadership is huge. And when you have the kind of cred that a future Hall of Famer has, like Nolan Arenado, when you speak, because you have done, people listen.
0: It's also nice that in the offseason, in a move that was, you know, kind of under the radar, considering what you gave up, you're able to get a guy in Nolan Arenado who you already know what he is defensively. I understand he had a couple errors early in the season. So he's not the perfect fielder. He's one of the best third basemen defensively in Major League history. You already know what you're getting from him defensively. Now we're 100 games into the season. He's third on the team in home runs and just five behind Ketel Marte for first, just one behind Corbin Carroll. He's fourth on the team in hits. He's second on the team in doubles. He has made doubles as Ketel Marte. He's got one less than Corbin Carroll. To get that sort of production, he's fourth on the team in RBIs, but not that far out of second. He's three back a second. To get that sort of production on basically a player that other teams are like, he doesn't have anything left, which I never understood at the time because it's not like he's in his late 30s or early 40s. You're not getting prime Nolan Arenado, but where I give the Diamondbacks credit is it feels like some teams are looking and saying, okay, this isn't Nolan Arenado when he was on the Rockies. But Hazen was looking and saying, okay, I'm just going to compare him to other guys that are actually available. He's better than most of them. That's what matters.
1: Yeah, absolutely, man. It was a great slam dunk trade. There's no denying that. Here's the other thing, too. Nolan Arenado didn't start great in the field this year. You remember early on, he was like Nolan.
0: Which was weird.
1: Which was weird. And all of a sudden, man, that has gone away quickly. Well done, Nolan.
0: It is, though. Every time we talk about something good with the Diamondbacks, I just have this like this thought pulling on my mind of like, they can't waste this season from Nolan Arenado or this season from the bullpen or some of these guys that are really the season from E-Rod. You can't waste that and not get that third wild card spot. All right, we come back. We're going to take through the top stories of the day with Wolf and Down Your Lunch. It's Wolf and Luke on Arizona Sports, the local sports leader.
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14: I'm Jesse Morrison, and here's what's trending now. According to NFL Network's Ian Rappaport, Jacoby Brissett and the Arizona Cardinals have not agreed to a restructured contract. Rappaport is reporting that the Cardinals agree Brissett needs a raise, but the two sides have been unable to agree on a number. Cardinals training camp starts tomorrow. The Arizona Diamondbacks fell 5-2 in their series opener to the Athletics last night at Chase Field. The two teams will run it back tonight at 6:40 right here on Arizona Sports 98.7 in the Arizona Sports app. Cole Drake will get the start for the D-backs. He will be making his major league debut. And according to On3's Brett McMurphy, LSU and Arizona State have mutually agreed to cancel the home-and-home football series that was scheduled to take place in 2029 and 2030. 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
0: It is noon on a Tuesday. It's time for Wolfing Down Your Lunch. Rick is here. Rick?
14: We will start off with the Arizona Cardinals, who open training camp tomorrow. Our Arizona Sports poll question, which you can find on our website at arizonasports.com, asks, who will have the second most sacks on the Cardinals behind Josh Sweat this season? Baron Browning, Zaven Collins, Walter Nolan, Darius Robinson, or other?
0: Okay, so we're okay, just conceding, yeah, that it's Josh Sweat who's going to have the most sacks, which is fine. Yes. I think we're all going to kind of agree with that. Who was even second last year? It was Calais. And then third was Baron Browning with two.
1: I've got my answer.
0: I'm gonna,
1: you ready?
0: Yeah, go ahead. Give me yours.
1: Okay, Darius Robinson.
0: Okay.
1: Darius Robinson. Darius, the desperation. Can you feel it, brother? Can you feel it? What kind of career are you going to have? You are a smart guy. You are a kid that cares about how you play. So you know what? Find that desperation. Find that desperation. And you will have a 12 to 15 year career in the league. If you find that desperation button and you know when to push it, and that you go out and you play with everything, you leave everything on the line. Go play with abandon, bro, and have fun, and let all that goodness and talent that you have take hold. Darius Robinson.
14: Luke?
0: Yeah, I'll go Walter Nolan the third.
14: I'm going to break the tie. I agree with Luke. All right, Walter Nolan leads heavily, 58%. Wow. Zaven Collins is in second at 16%. Darius Robinson is in third at 10%. Then a tie for fourth, Baron Browning and other at 8%.
1: Here's the one reason why I say that, too, because Walter Nolan, the three technique, do you think offenses are going to have game plans to stop him?
0: I would think so.
1: Yeah.
0: Yes.
1: They're going to.
0: I agree with you that Robinson has more of the upside. Like, if it clicks this year, I mean, especially if he can move around a little bit. But I think based on what we've seen so far, I'm going to go with Nolan.
14: All right, we'll stick with the Cardinals. According to NFL Network's Ian Rappaport, Jacoby Brissett and the Arizona Cardinals have not agreed to a restructured contract. Rappaport is reporting that the Cardinals agree Brissett needs a raise, but the two sides have been unable to agree on a number. And I want to correct real quick. This is a huge story. This is the biggest story going into Cardinals training camp. What I was trying to say earlier in the show is that it's just annoying that the biggest storyline regarding the Cardinals going into training camp involves a guy that won one game. Anyway, what do you guys make of this latest update?
0: I think I think that's fairly significant. At least that's how I'm reading it, because prior to hearing that from Ian Rappaport, I wasn't even sure if the Cardinals and Jacoby Brissett were even working on this. Like, what did he say? They've been talking for a number of months. Now, again, that doesn't mean that they're like right there close to getting it done, because over a number of months, you could have got this done a month ago if you saw it as a huge, you know, sense of urgency on the Cardinals side, or if they were close. But just the simple fact that they, according to Ian Rappaport, both agree he deserves a raise is a step in the right direction. It's just, you, at this point, you would think you got to get this done before like Thursday. And if the Cardinals haven't, I just wonder if, I don't think it's them being cheap. I wonder if they're just like, dude, we're already paying Gardner Minshew and we're already paying Kyler Murray, and we're going to start Carson Beck at some point. You know what I mean?
1: At some point in time, we got to find out about Carson Beck. And that point might be sooner as opposed to later. I think the argument here is not about the money. It's about how you get paid that money. The incentives, and the incentives that I think the Cardinals probably want, Jacoby probably wants guaranteed, because he thinks the Cardinals control the incentives because of how many starts he might have. Does that make sense?
0: Yeah. Okay, yeah.
1: I think it's a situation, it's more about the how he gets the money as opposed to the money
0: you
1: that he gets.
0: You can give me season-long incentives, but if you already know that you're going to Carson Beck in week 8, how am I supposed to hit those numbers?
1: There you go. Yeah. And I see it from both sides.
0: Now, yeah, I see it from both sides, too, in the sense of, if I'm Jacoby Brissett, you know, his response to the argument I just made for the Cardinals would probably be like, you didn't have to pay Gardner Minshew. I was already here. You should have just given me that money and we could have Jacoby Brissett and Carson Beck. So I understand where he's coming from. I just, at a certain point, and that certain point is this week, it needs to get done.
14: The dates for NBA All-Star Weekend in Phoenix have been set. The event will take place February 19th through 21st of 2027. Will you guys care more about All-Star Weekend this season because it's here in Phoenix?
0: Yeah, because I want to go. Going to the All-Star game is great.
1: There's no doubt about it, man. That's going to be really, really cool.
0: Yeah.
14: Are you guys more interested in going to the game, or like Saturday night, or maybe on Friday night? Because you could see Rashear Fleming, Kamon Malawach, maybe in the Rising Stars contest, maybe the celebrity game. Wolf might be playing, you know, you never know.
1: I don't like crowds. Okay. So I'm just saying right now.
0: That's an interesting question. I think I'd be more interested at the dunk contest. I just wish they would get guys that are much bigger names.
1: Yeah.
0: I'd be more interested in going to the 3-point shootout, probably the Saturday night stuff, than the actual game. But the game, as much as the players don't play any defense at all, is more interesting in person, for sure.
14: I'd like to go to the celebrity game. That'd be top for me.
0: Who would be your top celebrity to see?
14: I feel like he's retired from the event, but it would have been Kevin Hart. I mean, he made the celebrity game when he played in it. But, you know, again, I think we should have some celebrities from around the valley, like Wolf.
1: Well, there's, you think if you told me that David Pasch was actually going to play, I would be all over that.
0: David Pasch have
1: at that
0: game?
1: Point in time,
0: he's probably calling
1: David,
0: everything.
1: Here's a pair of shorts, bruh.
0: he would play.
1: And by the way, here's a jock and pull the thing up, okay?
0: But he'd also have to do play by play on a mic as he was playing. They'd have him wired, but not just for commentary. He'd actually have to call the game as he was playing.
14: I feel like Pasch and or Wolf. Do you guys remember when Mike and Mike did the celebrity game and it was just a disaster?
1: No, I don't.
14: I feel like Pasch and or Wolf in the celebrity game would end up something like
1: probably
14: that.
1: Probably would be a disaster.
0: Pasch versus Wolf.
1: Yeah. Yes.
14: There'd be a lot of bricks off the backboard. It would just be a rough time.
16: Can I take your spot, Wolf, if you don't want to play?
1: Yes, I'll play. You may.
0: They introduce Wolf and Jamal just comes running out.
1: Jamal!
14: Hey, Jamal might be able to beat a random celebrity.
1: I think so.
14: Professional basketball players, but he can beat a celebrity.
0: Paul plays a lot of basketball.
16: Very much.
1: I'd love to see that.
0: Okay. All right.
1: Jamal
0: versus a random celebrity.
1: Yes.
0: One on one.
1: Right.
0: Jamal, he would go full ISO ball too.
1: Phoenix Suns. Come on.
0: He'd call everybody else off.
1: Let's get Jamal out there.
0: Jamal versus some YouTuber.
1: Yeah,
0: that
1: man.
0: Isn't Wolf.
1: Let's go.
0: All right. That was Wolf and Down Your Lunch. Thank you, Rick. How big was Sunday's Diamondbacks come from behind win if they're going to go out and lose to the A's on Monday? That's next. It's Wolf and Luke on Arizona Sports, the local sports leader.
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23: Hey, it's Gambo. 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You know won't be long until the end. Let the spotlight shine. Hold me again.
0: It's Wolf and Luke on a Tuesday afternoon. Wolf, I have a stat for you, okay?
1: Okay.
0: And I'm stealing this from, I believe, Jack Summers. I'm stealing it from somebody who stole it from him, although they referenced him, so I guess they weren't stealing it.
1: I see.
0: Since the 2017 season, are you aware that the Arizona Diamondbacks have not had a winning streak longer than six games?
1: I was not aware of that.
0: So that's starting in 2018 to now.
1: There you go. Luke drops a stat.
0: Well, I'm stealing a stat secondhand, and I haven't been able to double. But if it came from Jack Summers, it's true.
1: Okay. So that's right. Okay.
0: And when you think about it, it's like, I can't think of an extended winning streak, at least over the last couple of years. I mean, I don't walk around thinking about the 2019 season very often, but they've had stretches where it's like, man, they've won a ton of games, or they've won 17 of, 22 or something, or they go on a run. But I don't know, that stat, which we had talked about yesterday, was just kind of playing in my mind yesterday, where it's okay, you go out there and you take the last two games against St. Louis after a rough first game, and you won 6 of 7.
1: Yeah.
0: But you've won two in a row, and maybe here's a chance to really start going. You're playing the A's, and you have a chance. Maybe you rip off a sweep here, and you've won five. And they go out and lose to the A's, and they score two runs. And it's just, that's the sort of stuff that'll keep you close to 500.
1: Yeah. And, can I just say right now that the Cardinals series was huge, and we all know it was huge. It was really, really important that they won that series. Based on Orleans, they did it. And they did it in an unbelievable way. The comeback on Sunday. How can you not talk about the second half of the season without starting with the St. Louis Cardinals and winning game three when you were down 7-0 in the game and you came back and tied it up? You tied it up in the eighth and actually won that thing in extra. Are you kidding me? What an incredible accomplishment that is. And then if you tell me you follow that up with losing a series to the A's, I'm sorry. They've lost 19 of their last 23 games. It will seriously diminish everything that you've accomplished with that Cardinals series if you do that. And that, to me, is why today, this is a big game. Yeah. And I'm going to call it a big game, Mike Hazen. I'm going to call it a big game.
0: No, look, you were fortunate last night in the sense that everybody around you lost. I understand the Phillies won, but whatever. I don't think you don't need to catch the Phillies to make the playoffs, but like, you didn't lose ground on the Cardinals or Marlins or Pirates. You didn't lose ground on anybody in the division either, but that doesn't matter because you're not catching the Dodgers for first place. You're trying to get that third wild card spot. You didn't lose ground. To me, more than anything, that just shows that you don't need to go win 12 in a row to make the playoffs, but you do need to stack series wins. And does losing last night, does that undo everything you did against the Cardinals? No, it doesn't. It doesn't. But if you lose the series, well, yeah, mathematically it does. If you lose 2 of 3 to the A's after winning 2 of 3 to the Cardinals, you're just 500 since the All-Star break. If you lose tonight, you're going to be below 500 since the All-Star break, and that's including the wins over the Cardinals. So if you're going to do the hard part, and beating the Cardinals is much harder than beating the A's, you then have to take care of business against these lesser teams.
1: Yes, and once again, for me, what is at stake? What is at stake by winning the A's series? What is at stake? Well, you know what? The snowball at some point in time has got to start inside that clubhouse. And I'm talking about the snowball of confidence. Not having doubt. Individually, of course, and collectively. I talk about it all the time, but it's the truth. Especially when you get a bunch of guys playing at the highest level our species can generate. You have to see yourself do well more times than you don't. That's what confidence is all about. That's where you get confidence. Confidence is the currency of competition. I say it all the time, but it is the truth. You have to be a confident individual in order to be able to go out and do your job consistently and do it well. I mean, think about it. You try to do anything when you're not confident. I don't care what it is that you're trying to do. You're trying to do anything. Get something done individually in your day, based on our needs. Where you're not confident, what's your odds of actually doing it?
0: They go down. Even if
1: they
0: you
1: go down
0: it off,
1: significantly, exactly.
0: Because you're just hoping instead of actually doing it.
1: So once again, collectively, that matters. And that happens. You go out and you win the Cardinals series, especially the way you won it in game three, and then you come back and lose the series, or maybe even get swept by the A's.
0: No, we're not talking about that.
1: Can I tell you right now that that just dampens everything that you're trying to accomplish going forward?
0: I want to get your reaction to this cut. Now, we played it yesterday, and then we started playing it a lot at the end of the show, and it might be one of my new favorite cuts to play, except not in the context where it actually came from. Did you hear Torey Lovello after Sunday's game?
1: No.
0: So the way I understand, everybody didn't hear this yesterday, whatever. So it, just real quick, the reset. They're down 7-0 in the fifth inning.
1: Yeah.
0: Okay. So you've got a series where you didn't challenge at the end of Friday's game, and maybe that cost you the game. You also had, you know, Barroso got picked off first in the ninth inning. There's a few ways they lost that game. Frustrating. You come back, you win game two. Okay. So you have a chance to win the series, and you come out flat and you're down 7-0. And all of a sudden, Jeff Banister and Dave McKay are just going off.
1: Is this the Gatorade bucket?
0: Well, yeah, but did you hear Torey's response?
1: No.
0: Okay, so Perdomo, I'm not going to play Perdomo's whole response. It's a minute long, but we played that yesterday. And you're right, he chased him around with the Gatorade. He made it a point to find Banister and McKay after the game because he thought it was such a big deal what they did in the fifth inning, where they basically called the players over in the dugout and went off on him. We don't know what was said, but Perdomo talked about it afterwards, and he said that, look, they lit us up in the fifth inning, and then we responded. I'm paraphrasing. You want me to just play the whole Perdomo cut?
1: Is that easier? Yes, okay. I want to hear it.
0: So here's Perdomo again.
2: They said the fifth, sixth inning, you know, they were short enough for us. You know, sometimes it's kind of hard when we're through by seven, probably eight wrong, probably more than that. It's kind of like hard as our offense, as the players, and, you know, they, thank God they showed up for us.
4: Banny and Mac?
2: Banny and Mac, yeah. Yeah, they was really upset about it, but like I said, they did great for us right there, and you know, our energy came back.
4: So that was why you went and got Danny on that one?
2: Yeah, and McKay, that's why
4: I tried. Just a random.
2: No, that's why I tried to throw it to Jared House, but Benny, you know, I remember what he said, and the two guys was Benny and McKay, so that's why I thought they get it to McKay and the water to Benny.
4: How normal is it for them to, like, speak up in the middle of a game like that?
2: It's very normal for them, you know. They do all the time, and when they see we just try, like, to give up, like, that's when they came out and say something, you know. So I really appreciate the way they handle for us and every time they show up for us, and, you know, I really appreciate every effort they make for us.
0: Okay, so you would say that that's positive.
1: That's a positive right there, what he was saying,
0: yeah.
1: Especially about Jeff Banister.
0: Yeah, so they were down 7-0 when that conversation or whatever it was took place in the dugout. They came back and scored the next 8 runs, won the game 8-7, okay? So this is Torey Lovello when he was asked about it after the game.
6: I did, and I don't want to talk about it. I know exactly what happened. I don't want to talk about it.
1: Whoa.
0: What do you make of that?
1: Whoa.
0: Boy. Okay, we just broke Wolf's brain.
1: Oh, my goodness. Okay. Yeah, I did, and I don't want to talk about it. It's got to be something personal.
0: Torey, who will talk about anything. You know what I mean? Like, he talked after the end of the Friday. He spoke after the game, obviously, on Sunday. They won the game. That's where he was talking. But he didn't want to talk about that specific thing that seemed like it was a positive. He spoke about, you know, Cattell not challenging after the game on Friday. He spoke about himself putting Paul Sewald in a non-save situation and Sewald taking the loss in that game on Friday. Torey Lovello is an open book. If he wasn't, I don't think this would be on anybody's radar, but the fact that he's an open book and he takes accountability when things are bad, when something goes well, it was weird to hear him say that.
1: Wow. You know, did anyone follow up and say, Torey, why do you not want to talk about that? You know, I mean, it would, you know, again, I realize it's a little bit disrespectful to follow that up and say, Torey, why would you not want to talk about something that was positive. Wow.
0: I have a theory on this, and that is just simply that there is
1: shocked
0: additional pressure on this season than there has been the last 2 years. You're always trying to win. I get that, right? But you come off the 2023 season and you win 89 games. I mean, you essentially did enough to get in. You miss on a tiebreaker. Okay. You're coming off a World Series trip. Last year is disappointing, but you had a ton of injuries. It feels like internally there's more pressure this year. I know if you ask Torrey or Mike Hazen or whoever, they'd say there's pressure every year. But it just, and it's not just that response from Torrey. There's been other responses from Torrey this season where he has just said stuff I'm not sure he would have said in past years. I might be totally reading. This is just me speculating. Yeah, right. I'm not reporting anything. But I don't know that you don't typically get an answer like that from Torrey.
1: Here's the one thing I do know, Basinonians, once again, the truth, especially when it's delivered in a confrontational way, it matters. It does matter. At some point in time, you're going to call people around you and say, listen, you're going to let them have it? You know, look it. Maybe this is something that, you know what, Torrey actually takes a lot of heat for not being that guy, correct? That literally gets his guys up and speaks to him in a very direct, confrontational, and now, what are you doing kind of way.
0: Now everybody's talking about his assistants doing it.
1: Yeah, I don't know this to be the case. Yeah. I don't know what I'm saying. I know that Torrey is a very open book. It's one of the reasons why I respect and love the guy.
0: Can get into his players when he needs to. It's just not in front of everybody.
1: Not in front of everybody. And I'm wondering if that's what he took exception to, these coaches, his coaches, doing that.
0: Yeah, I don't know. It's kind of an unanswered question. I don't know what it means, big picture. Maybe it means nothing, big picture. All right, when we come back, Cardinals training camp starting for real tomorrow. What's the best day? What's the best part of camp? That's next. It's Wolf and Luke on Arizona Sports, the local sports leader.
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0: I'm Jesse Morrison, and here is what's trending now. According to NFL Network's Ian Rappaport, Jacoby Brissett and the Arizona Cardinals have not agreed to a restructured contract. Rappaport is reporting that the Cardinals agree Brissett needs a raise, but the two sides have been unable to agree on a number. Cardinals training camp starts tomorrow. The Arizona Diamondbacks fell 5-2 in their series opener to the Athletics last night at Chase Field. The two teams will run it back tonight at 6:40 right here on Arizona Sports 98.7 and the Arizona Sports app. Cole Drake will get the start for the D-backs, and he will be making his major league debut. 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
1: 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Back to football with Wolf and Luke. Yeah. Training camp coverage presented by Bud Light. Yeah.
2: Wolf, would you say you like football?
3: Oh, yeah.
2: Would you say you get a little fired up when training camp, how do you say, draws nigh?
3: There's no doubt about it, man. The monsoon is here, Basin Orleans, and that means training camp is here as well in the Basin. That means the blood sport is here, and it is right around the corner. Before we see the silks being put on, there's going to be people inside those silks that are going to be trying to hammer somebody else and drive them into the ground. What a beautiful, beautiful thing that is.
2: I like the part at the end.
3: That's so good.
2: Rick, can I ask how that's labeled in the computer?
0: Wolf sounds.
2: Oh, okay. You didn't try and spell it?
0: No.
2: Okay. It's good.
3: So true, man.
0: It's just how football sounds.
2: Football sounds with, yeah, Wolf. Okay.
3: It's what it's like being at the bottom of a pile, man. It's a beautiful, beautiful thing.
2: What's you brought this up before the show, but what's your favorite day of training camp? Because I'm guessing it's not tomorrow.
3: Yeah.
2: Everybody gets there and is like, hey, yeah, hi, here's my name.
3: Yeah, there's no doubt about it. It's great when training camp opens. What a beautiful day that is, because we know that the pads are that much closer to being put on. The most beautiful day for me is the day you put the full pads on. You go out there and you play. You know, there's so much of the time now where they just don't go live. They don't go live. And I get that. I understand why you're not going to go live. But tempo means everything. And when you put the full pads on, what a coach is really saying is, hey, listen, guys, we're going to go at a good pace today. And if you want to make this team, you might want to go ahead and really show me something, a lot of effort. So the first day of pads to me is always my favorite day of camp.
2: Not a surprise. And as you were saying earlier, that's probably what, next Tuesday, it seems like?
3: I think it's going to be Tuesday, next Tuesday. It's just incredible to me the way that the NFLPA has taken this now, and rightfully so, Basinonians, and controlled it right up to the first day of pads. I think you literally have got to be in camp. Again, don't hold me to this, but I think it's a week before you can actually put the pads on.
2: So I'll throw these out there real quick. And this stuff is obviously subject to change, but you got a new head coach, so things a little bit different. Practices for the Cardinals, if people are looking to attend, are later this year. A lot of them start at 4:00, including this Friday. So the open practices, as they are scheduled right now, are this Friday, then Sunday, Tuesday, Wednesday, next Friday. We'll be out there for that. Monday the 3rd and then Sunday, August 9th. And most of those are at 4:00, except this Sunday and next Friday practices at 1:45. So those are the open practices as it's scheduled right now. That obviously can change, but a little bit, it's always a little bit different when you have a new head coach in there, right?
3: Yeah.
2: And so it seems like most of their practices are going to be at 4:00 throughout camp. And then obviously, you get to that week of August 3rd, and they play on what, the 6th? So, I mean, that first game, the first preseason game, which is funny, I heard Vince talking about this on the morning show, and he's so spot on. Get so fired up for the first preseason game every year, and here we go. It's the Chargers and the Jaguars, and finally we have football. And then you see like one series, and you're like, okay, I'm done. That's not going to be the case this year, though, because it's actually the Cardinals.
3: Yeah. You know, for me, again, the Cardinals. You're talking about one series?
2: Because the Cardinals are the first preseason game. They're the Hall of Fame game.
3: Oh, yeah.
2: Every year, I'm like, oh, man, football's finally here, and then you flip it on, and it's two teams.
3: No doubt.
2: I don't care about the Chargers' third stringers, but with the Cardinals, I care about Carson Beck, obviously.
3: You know, for the most part, if you're an established player, you hate that fourth preseason game. You hate it. You hate the fact that you actually have to go play in a fourth preseason game. That's no fun. Having said that, somebody that was desperate to make the team like I was, for the most part, that fourth preseason game, you better get it up. You better be up and you better get it up. You better put those silks on and go soil them, if you know what I mean, in a positive kind of way.
2: Well, now I don't know what you mean.
3: Well, you know.
2: I did until you said in a positive kind of way.
3: You know, when you have a tendency of maybe being at the bottom of a pile, which is good because that means low man wins for the most part. You know what? You're going to soil the silks. They're going to get a little nasty and other dudes are going to be dripping all over you. So, you know, just it is what it is.
2: They should have you record the promos for training camp.
3: Okay, thank you for that. But, you know, how about this? How about five guys? Five guys. Oh, anybody hungry? That's not payola either. Five guys.
2: There's no food in front of us.
3: That's right. Five guys you want to see in pads when training camp opens. What five guys do you want to see in pads? What five guys will you specifically be looking for when the pads do go?
2: Jeremiah Love for sure.
3: Jeremiah Love, number one.
2: Let's get that one out of the way.
3: There we go. Jeremiah Love.
2: Walter Nolan.
3: Linebacker pickup. Can't wait for that one.
2: Do you want me to just rattle them off? I don't want to take all yours.
3: No, that's
2: Walter Nolan for sure.
3: Okay, Walter Nolan. I also had Walter Nolan down there. Number four on the list.
2: Oh, you have like them numbered.
3: Walter Nolan, the three technique.
2: I would just like to see Walter Nolan because it means he's healthy and good to go, too.
3: Can't wait, Luke.
2: Destroy
3: Walter.
2: Okay, well then Mac Wilson. I mean, similarly.
3: Okay.
2: Mac Wilson would be out there.
3: I did not have Mac Wilson.
2: Darius Robinson.
3: Darius Robinson. Interesting. I did not have Darius.
2: Really?
3: Either. Yes.
2: Those are probably
3: Darius Robinson's a good one. I want to see it from the beginning. Darius, you got to do it, man. It's time to just tap into the rage tree.
2: I feel like Wolf's going to say Isaac Seumalo. Are you?
3: He was number three. Isaac Seumalo.
2: We should have family feuded.
3: No doubt about it. Are you kidding me right now? Left guard? Brand new guard from Pittsburgh? Hey, Isaac, what do you got? Think he might actually show you?
2: I'll say Chase Pasantis as my fifth, which is legit.
3: that was fifth.
2: Okay. Oh, really? Okay.
3: Chase Pasantis.
2: All right.
4: Mine was going to be anyone playing right guard. Okay. not just Chase Pasantis. Okay, anyone playing right guard.
3: Okay, good. You know what? Number two. Jeremiah Love was number one baseman. You know who number two is? Tip Ryman.
2: All right,
3: Tip Ryman. You know why? I mean,

0: people that are listening and they're like, oh yeah, Wolves always love tip prime. Okay, true. But you should know that Mike LaFleur loves Tip Ryman as much as Wolf does.
1: Correct.
0: So it's gonna matter.
1: Because you know what, he honestly knows exactly what he could possibly do. If you give me that stud tight end, we can line up in 12 instead of 11 personnel where you have three wide receivers. We'll line up in 12 personnel where you have two tight ends and run down situation. And guess what? We might just blow your face off with a little north south in your face. Then we might just act like we're going to do that. And then we're going to throw it. And we can throw it just as well as we could run it because of Trey McBride being the move tight end and not having a third wide receiver playing patty cake on the edge. We can instead have Trey McBride getting into somebody and driving them as opposed to playing patty cake.
0: You know what I've noticed? Because these are relatively new earbuds.
1: Oh my goodness. You're late.
0: I've gotten used to the volume and everything and how they accept. This is really the first week that I've had them when football is going. And so when Wolf talks about football, I have to turn them down compared to when Wolf's talking about whatever
1: I'm
0: else.
1: I'm sorry, but no, it jacks me up, man.
0: I've never heard anybody yell patty cake that loud. Larry Fitzgerald is headed to Canton, and Arizona Sports is celebrating with the countdown to Canton Bracket. Vote for the best Fitz moments right now. Round one voting is open through Wednesday, and when you vote, you're entered to win one of three autographed Larry Fitzgerald footballs. So text Fitz to 620-620 for the link to the bracket. When we come back, let's talk some college football, because not enough that LSU has taken two quarterbacks from ASU. Now they're canceling their home-and-home series with the Sun Devils. Is that a sign of a bigger problem within college football? That's next. It's Wolf and Luke on Arizona Sports, the local sports leader.
2: 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Countdown to Canton. The Arizona Cardinals franchise in the entire world will witness the induction of one of the NFL's greatest.
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4: Second down and goal at the 5. They put Palmer in the gun. They can win it with a touchdown. They motion John Brown to the near side. Snap to Palmer, rolls out, and it's a pitch to Fitz running straight ahead into the end zone. The shovel pass for the touchdown and the win. The Cardinals advance to the NFC Championship game on a shovel pass of all things in one of the craziest games ever. Fitz on the shovel pass scores, and the Cardinals win it in overtime, 26-20.
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7: All right, well, if you're looking forward to that ASU-LSU game in 2029, it's gone now.
8: Oh, my goodness.
7: So is the one in 2030.
8: You know what? It reminds me of the fact that Florida also backed out.
7: Yeah.
8: Right?
7: Yes. That was the Florida last game. Year, right?
8: That was last year, as a matter of fact. Yeah. They backed out. What is going on with the SEC?
7: Yeah. I know there's the argument that's put out there. And I should say, I mean, the report is that the cancellation was mutually agreed upon between ASU and LSU. It sure seems like it's LSU being the one that backed out of it. But because it was reportedly mutually agreed to, LSU doesn't have to pay a cancellation fee. I mean, I would have liked to have seen ASU versus LSU and ASU versus Florida.
8: Yeah.
7: Now, I know the pushback from the LSU side of things, who, by the way, is there a bigger villain team in college football this year than LSU? Like, I mean, everybody has their team they don't like that's rival of their school or whatever. Or maybe you don't like whoever that's a big team. But I just feel like LSU with Lane Kiffin, the way they got him, now Ole Miss can't stand him as opposed to, or in addition to, I should say, other schools that already couldn't stand him. Then the whole Sam Leavitt thing, but also trying to take the Huskies quarterback while Leavitt was also trying to go to Tennessee, maybe. I don't know. They're going to be an easy team to root against this year, I think, for a lot of people. But the pushback is always, well, you know, the SEC's got to go to the got the additional conference game, so how they have to get rid of one game somewhere, right?
8: Yeah.
7: I'm looking at LSU's 2029 schedule. It's not necessarily in order, but they know the teams.
8: Yeah.
7: They still have room to play the McNeese Cowboys on that schedule.
8: And probably want to.
7: Yeah, rather play the layup than ASU.
8: That's exactly right, because LSU, once again, if LSU strings together 6-7 wins, Basin audience, and they're in the SEC, don't do it,
7: well,
8: Rick.
7: You walked please right don't into
8: do
7: that.
8: I know I did. Why did I do that? But it's the truth. If they do, you think they're going to be ranked high? Do you think they're going to have a shot to maybe even, you know, yeah, they're going to be ranked high. And I think a lot of this all comes back to the same thing that has always happened. It's interesting. Even though the NIL and the transfer portal is here, even though it's a year-to-year proposition, man, so much of the time, if you're LSU, if you're a blue blood and you're winning games, you're going to be in it.
7: Yeah.
8: You're not going to miss the postseason. Let's put it that way. You're not going to do it. You're going to be in it. And the more things change in college football, the more they stay the same. Isn't that right?
7: We saw it last year. Who was the team that they were trying to squeak in at the very end? I mean, we've seen it a couple of times with Alabama recently where it's like, hey, this team has three losses. Can we still fit them in somehow? You know?
8: Yes.
7: I mean, you're right. LSU, when the selection committee is picking in 2029, they're not going to look and say, well, you know, LSU has 9 wins and this other school has 8 wins. And one of LSU's 9 wins was over McNeese. They'll just say LSU has 9 wins.
8: Yes.
7: And whatever. But I just, well, so I can tell you, I hope McNeese wins that game.
8: Yeah.
7: In 2029.
8: Yeah. You know, it's a situation as well. I think LSU could look at it and say, man, ASU, Kenny Dillingham's really doing a nice job building that program. Are you sure we want to play these guys? Because it's tough enough to win in the SEC, let alone to actually go out and play somebody. This is going to really dampen a lot of the non-conference games that are out there. If you're a blue blood, why in the world would you, what is your incentive to actually go out and play some of these better teams from other conferences? What is your incentive to do that? You have zero incentive because you already know you're going to get the benefit of the doubt being a blue blood school, especially if you play in the SEC.
7: That's the one thing I would say. I mean, we have seen this burn other teams in the past where it's like, okay, your first game of the season, you lost it and that cost you. But I don't feel like it ever cost the SEC teams.
8: No.
7: You know, so if this were, I can't believe I'm saying this, but even if this were Notre Dame saying, hey, ASU, we gotta work on our schedule for other reasons or whatever. I mean, I still think you're looking for an excuse to back out, but whatever. It's not going to hurt LSU if ASU beats them that year, because you're going to get the benefit of the doubt, right or wrong, 2 or 3 times each season if you're an SEC school.
8: Especially if you're LSU.
7: Yeah. Now, here's the real question. You think Lane Kiffin will still be coaching LSU in 2029?
8: No.
7: I don't either.
8: Yeah.
7: I think he will have jumped ship by then. They will all hate Lane Kiffin in 2029. But it does, it speaks to, is there any thing in sports that's changing more drastically from year to year than college football?
8: No. And it's incredible too. It really is. When you think of the year to year proposition that we talk about all the time, there's nothing that is even close to college football when we talk about that year to year proposition and what is happening. And it's because of the transfer portal. You can lose a lot of kids, good players, because somebody else is actually going to be able to pay them more. It's just insane is what it is. And it's got to be fixed.
7: That's the dangerous part, is every time you have that conversation, people say this and it's true, but they're like, yeah, but man, the product on the field is so great. True. But not because they're ruining it behind the scenes. They're just getting lucky where the product on the field is so good. And you still need to fix the NIL and the transfer portal.
8: Yeah, and once again, it favors the teams that are blue bloods. Once again, it favors them. Their ability, of course, to actually create the NIL and have a massive NIL budget, of course. So, you know, it's a situation right now where this is exactly why we thought it was a great thing to go to a playoff, because we're going to find out who is going to win the game by playing playoff games. But now all of a sudden, remember back then, teams used to get voted national champion.
7: Yeah.
8: And it was just because of how they looked and how they played. Now all of a sudden, it's coming all the way back once again where the blue bloods are being favored in these college football playoffs.
7: Yeah.
8: And how many of them are selected?
7: Well,
8: it's coming full circle once again.
7: And we've already seen it the last couple of years, I should say, with this playoff format. of if it doesn't favor all of the teams that are typically getting in there, we keep altering the rules a little bit each year. But the Blue Bloods controlled a lot of the structure behind the scenes.
8: It's true. Since
7: there's nobody actually in charge. All right, when we come back, training camp is starting this week for the Arizona Cardinals. Jacoby Brissett does not have his reworked contract that he wants yet. So when does this become an actual problem for the players on the team? That's next. It's Wolf and Luke on Arizona Sports, the local sports leader.
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13: I'm Jesse Morrison, and here's what's trending now. According to NFL Network's Ian Rappaport, Jacoby Brissett and the Arizona Cardinals have not agreed to a restructured contract. Rappaport is reporting that the Cardinals agree Brissett needs a raise, but the two sides have been unable to agree on a number. Cardinals training camp starts tomorrow. The Arizona Diamondbacks fell 5-2 in their series opener to the Athletics last night at Chase Field. The two teams will run it back tonight at 6:40 right here on Arizona Sports 98.7 and the Arizona Sports app. Cole Drake will get the start for the D-backs, and he will be making his major league debut. 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
7: Wolf and Luke live from the Casino Arizona and Talking Stick Resort Studios. This is the last day with no football until what, February 15th? When you put it that way.
8: But it really hasn't started. I mean, reporting, of course, that's cool. And it's great. It sure beats the alternative.
7: So it starts Thursday,
8: Of not reporting. It sure beats the alternative. And then, once again, are you really playing football if you're running around in shorts? I mean, I understand the practice and the way you have to go about your business. We're talking about practice, Matt. I understand that. Yet at the same time,
17: we all
8: know you're not playing football until, brothers, you're trying to drive somebody into the ground. And it's okay because that's the object of the game. That's the beautiful thing about it is trying to drive you into the ground. Did that hurt, buddy? Because it kind of looked like it did hurt. How do you feel about that? By the way, are you going to get off the ground and try even harder because that did hurt? I bet you will. It's a beautiful, beautiful, simple game, isn't it?
7: Well, however you want to describe it, tomorrow camp officially opens. And you said right in there, it beats the alternative of not reporting to camp.
8: That's right.
7: Well, it's funny you should say it that way because we don't know what Jacoby Brissett's going to do. You heard it in Rick's update right there that Ian Rappaport posted on X earlier today that I don't know that I would say movement, but at least an agreement from both sides that Jacoby does deserve a raise. There has been no agreement on what that raise will actually be. Here's Ian Rappaport from NFL Network earlier today.
18: And I'll start with the team that is having their players report first. That is the Arizona Cardinals. On the 22nd, veterans and rookies both report. And as of right now, the Arizona Cardinals do not have their starting quarterback under a contract that he would want to play under. Jacoby Brissett has been, over the course of the last several months, embroiled in contract negotiations with the team, trying to get a little more money considering he's going into the season as the starter. Certainly some drama there, because if he is not there to take the first team reps, is Carson Beck someone who could possibly challenge him, and how much do those reps help?
8: Carson Beck, well, first of all, every rep is going to help Carson Beck. Every rep he gets, because Jacoby Brissett is not out there, that is going to help Carson Beck until the preseason games start. Okay? That's when suddenly he's really going to be playing football. He's going to be quarterbacking a team out on the field. And he's going to be making good decisions and bad decisions. And how many bad decisions does he make compared to the good decisions that he makes? And how many times does he execute correctly? Yeah, I mean, these are big questions, of course. But it's not going to matter until the preseason games really start, because you can't tell in practice, man, when you're running around in shorts.
17: We're talking about practice,
8: that's right,
17: man.
8: You can't tell until the guy is actually playing football.
7: So I got, regardless of how this does or doesn't play out, just because we don't know yet, I've got a lot of questions about this. And I'm looking at the YouTube chat and I'm seeing a lot more questions about this too. Although I do want to quickly shout out Alex, who said outstanding Suns hat, Luke. Thanks, Alex. Cool. But there's a lot on here. And I think this really sums up where a lot of us are feeling of, I'll start here, Wolf. What if they get a deal done with Jacoby Brissett? Do you need Jacoby Brissett, Gardner Minshew, and Carson Beck, and Keaton Slovis? But set Slovis aside for a second, because he's obviously the fourth. Do you need Brissett, Minshew, and Beck? Like, who at that point is your third string quarterback? You can't bury Carson Beck so far down your depth chart he never plays, unless he's just awful. And there's no way you would know he's awful yet.
8: Yeah. Here's the great thing about this right now. The Arizona Cardinals, they have an idea about Carson Beck based on the OTAs. You as a coach, you've been around. Would you say Mike LaFleur has been around the National Football League and seen his share of quarterbacks? Yes. I'll guarantee you right now, Mike LaFleur already has a hint as to what he believes about Carson Beck. Already has that. He may not be sharing it. In fact, he won't share it.
7: Definitely isn't sharing it.
8: Definitely not sharing it. But he's already got a hint based on these. When Mike LaFleur, when he lays his head down at night and it's just he and the pillow, he's thinking to himself, Carson Beck has got a chance to be good. Or you know what? Carson Beck, I don't know. He's got to prove it to me. You know what I mean?
7: Yeah.
8: He's got a thought.
7: It's such a weird dynamic because we all agree, dude, you drafted Carson Beck and look at next year's draft. So you have to get an answer. But if I'm Mike LaFleur in that scenario you just pointed out right there, what if, I'm not saying this is the case, what if Mike LaFleur, from what he's saying, is like, he's a project. You know, like if he knows in the back of his mind, I don't know, maybe. This is Mike LaFleur's first year as a head coach. Is he really like, I don't know if he's got it, but we're going to go to him week five anyway. Like, he's probably like, if he thinks Carson Beck's a project, he probably doesn't want to go to him at all this year.
8: Listen, Mike LaFleur knows quarterbacks. Okay? He knows quarterbacks.
7: You think he's like, that's my quarterback when he looks at Carson Beck?
8: That's my quarterback. Yes. That's the question that I have. Does he see anything in Carson Beck that might go, oh, man, wow. Because this is what coaches do. They sit around a big rectangle, a big table. They sit around it and they talk about players. And they talk about players and, okay, where this guy needs to get better.
19: It's my team. It's my quarterback.
8: That's my quarterback. They know. They already have an idea. This is what is so intriguing to me. And I think how seriously Carson Beck will be taken when he actually gets to play in a preseason game will determine whether or not I'm absolutely out of my mind in regard to saying I think he's got a shot to start week one or not. They already got an idea in the back of their head as to whether or not they think, hey, you know, this kid's picking it up, man. He's in the room. He's greasing it up. He's picking it up. We know he can actually go out and execute the offense. Or not.
7: So what happens when he does start? I don't think it'll be week one, but he's going to start at some point. It might be week one. What do I know? But at some point, he's going to start. Otherwise, why did you draft him? So then who's your third string quarterback?
8: Okay. So immediately to hear you say that, why are the Cardinals dragging their feet on Jacoby Brissett? Okay, we don't know exactly what Jacoby is asking for. But you know what? Is it possible? Just follow me on this.
7: Sounds like this could get.
8: Is it possible that, oh my goodness, Carson Beck is picking this up quickly? Why in the world would we go ahead and pay a guy when we know he's not going to be starting, maybe?
7: Well, and that right there.
8: I'm just saying that's a possibility, isn't it?
7: The simple fact that it is a possibility is why, if I were Jacoby Brissett, whether I believe it's right or wrong, I'd be in there tomorrow and I'd be on the field on Thursday. Because even if they're not saying that about Carson Beck yet, if you don't show up for a week, and what if Carson, you've opened the door. What if Carson Beck is picking it up starting Thursday or Friday? Because every time Carson Beck does something good, Jacoby Brissett is more expendable, especially if he's not there. Like,
8: big time.
7: If you're Jacoby Brissett, you make it tougher for Carson to do something good. Yeah, he's doing great stuff. He's playing with the third string and throwing against nobody.
8: I would just say this to in summation, ladies and gentlemen. If, in fact, you think Carson Beck has got a shot to start, he's got a shot because this kid is smart and he's picking it up and he's executing really well, at least in 7-on-7, running around in pajamas. This kid has got a shot. And maybe that's why why would we pay this guy when we know this kid has got a shot? Does that make sense?
7: Gardner Minshew's also there. You're paying him too. All right, when we come back, let's get back into baseball. What are Alex Winer's expectations for Cole Drake as he makes his MLB debut tonight? We're going to talk to our own Diamondbacks reporter here at Arizona Sports. Next, it's Wolf and Luke on Arizona Sports, the local sports leader.
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20: 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Wilson busted out with Jacoby Brissett. Why didn't Marvin Harrison Jr.? Marvin Harrison Jr. played 3 games in October, 3 in November, and 2 in December. It's not like he wasn't playing with Jacoby Brissett. He was, and he got targets.
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22: Hey, it's Vince Murata. 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Did the D-backs get back on track against the A's? 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
7: We're back, and Alex Weiner is here in studio with us to talk Diamondbacks on this Tuesday afternoon. What's going on, Alex?
8: Alex is getting peppered. I'm just ripping him here.
7: I walked in. It was
8: talking Cardinal football. Here we go.
2: It's training camp time.
7: Wolf was talking training camp at Alex. Alex is like, whoa.
8: Okay. Yeah, Alex is like, Wolf, settle down.
7: How's it going, Alex?
2: It's going well. How are you guys doing?
7: Doing well, good. Man. Pretty good. Can you make sense of the Arizona Diamondbacks for us? We're 100 games into the season. Wolf and I were talking about this earlier. Like, what do we know for sure about them 100 games into the season?
2: There's like this magnet, which is the 500 mark that keeps like yanking them back. Yes. Whether or not they're losing and they're starting to fall out of it a little bit, or they're on a great stretch and they're playing some of their best baseball of the year. And then you have a game like last night against the Athletics where it just was pretty lifeless from the offense. And so they've been, you know, around 500 basically all season long, and that's kind of who we are. That's what we know about them. They haven't kind of gone on that extended run to prove to us, at least, that if this team gets in the playoffs, look out, because they've done this before, like we saw in like the early part of 2023. But at the same time, they haven't kind of given in despite all of the injuries and all the hardships too. So it's just been kind of like a seesaw of a season, and they haven't really gotten off the ride yet.
8: If you could have one guy go off in the second half of this season for the Diamondbacks, who would that guy be and why?
2: It would be Corbin Carroll, just because it's been such a struggle this past month, and now he's dealing with the elbow thing. Sounds like he's going to be back in there today. But he's the engine for the offense, him and Cattell for sure. But him in particular, just because it has been so rough over the past like month or so, the offense identity just changes when he is humming and he's getting on base, and he is the threat to steal, even if he's not stealing, or if he can put the ball in the gap and get over to third. It changes a lot. So I would say if there's one guy who needs to really get hot, it's Corbin. He's the head of the snake.
8: Yeah.
7: Talking to Alex Weiner. Alex, I wanted to get your thoughts on this because we hadn't got to, like, we played it yesterday, but Wolf didn't get to hear it until today. What was your reaction to Torrey's reaction after the come from behind win on Sunday against St. Louis when they asked him about the whatever Jeff Banister and Dave McKay talking, and you know, Geraldo Perdomo was so fired up about it after the game, and he was looking for those two guys to celebrate with, and whether that's what caused it or not, something worked because they were down 7-0 and they won 8-7. But then Torrey's reaction just seemed very different from how you would normally expect Torrey specifically to react.
2: Yeah, it was a little bit strange. It kind of shut down like a follow-up question. Like, I, you know, don't really want to say what was said, and that's it.
7: Yeah.
2: So there's a lot of different ways to interpret that, I feel like. But this morning, you know, Steve Gilbert chatted with Dave McKay, who gave credit to Torrey for like getting on the coaches about doing that. So it's kind of, you know, maybe it was more of a group effort than just a couple of voices anyway. I'm not sure. Whatever was said, it seemed to have worked because that team looked different in the second half of that game than they did in the first half of that game. But yeah, it was a little bit of a strange reaction from him specifically. I'm not sure why he would kind of come out that hard on it.
7: After a win, too.
2: Yeah.
8: Yeah, that's, yeah, more on this as the show unfolds.
7: Season.
8: Yes, as the season unfolds. Nolan Arenado. How much influence do you think Nolan Arenado has inside that clubhouse?
2: Yeah, seemingly quite a bit, because he's had the reputation throughout his entire career as being this kind of like competitor, like this ruthless competitor who's going to work you, and that's kind of who he's been dating back to his Rockies days, to his Cardinals days. And you can see it. You see the work that he puts in behind the scenes early on. He's one of the few guys who are hitting on the field every single day. Even when they had a day game against the Cardinals, I think it was Saturday, where it's kind of a strange they had a day game, even though it was a Saturday. He was the one guy who was hitting BP like on the field. A lot of guys hit BP, obviously, like hit back in the cages and they're facing the harder machines and all that kind of stuff. But he, I guess, likes to see kind of the sight lines there. In terms of like the value on the field, he's been probably better than expected in terms of his ability to hit. The defense has been mostly solid. But yeah, I think he sets a pretty good example. And for a team that's looking to build a defensive identity, mm-hmm. there's not a lot of better players in really the history of baseball to set that example than Nolan Arenado.
7: Yeah, what was the post you had on X last night? He's like the third baseman ever to have 2,000 hits and 10 gold gloves.
2: Is that what you posted? It's Brooks Robinson, it's Mike Schmidt, and then it's Nolan Arenado. And MLB,
7: decent group.
2: Yeah, and MLB had a list of, you know, 350 home runs, 10 gold gloves, and 2,000 hits. And that list is, you know, Willie Mays and Ken Griffey Jr. and Al Kaline and Mike Schmidt is on that list. I think there was one more player, but I'm losing it a little bit. But yeah, that was it's pretty crazy to think about kind of his career in totality and what he has meant to baseball these past 15 years. Yeah.
8: So what is your gut feeling on Zach Gallen and the future of Zach Gallen here as a Diamondback?
2: We got to get the, you know, second opinion. You know, I went to go see Dr. Eletrosh in Los Angeles, and so whether we've seen, I have no real good feel on when we're going to see him again, frankly. So if he does come back, then, you know, we've seen the worst season of his career, even though last year was the worst season of his career. And this year has been worse. He's shown glimpses in his last few starts of like stretches in the games where it looks like Zach Gallen. And now he has to put a whole thing together, but it's tough to tell I don't know when the next time we're going to see him is.
7: Talking to Alex Weiner. Okay, so Alex, we get to this point in the season where the trade deadline is 2 weeks from yesterday, and they're in it. They're only a half game out of a wild card spot. You know, you have that nice series win over St. Louis, then you lose to the A's. You come into the series, and you know Mitch Bratt's pitching last night, and now Cole Drake's night. You didn't even know that publicly yesterday. So how far do they have to get here in the next 2 weeks where they're still in it before they can start feeling comfortable buying? Like if there was a trade out there right now that could get them a starting pitcher or a first baseman, do you think they would just pull the trigger on it?
2: I think so. I think it's going to be a little bit difficult because it's going to be a seller's market for sure. You look at the standings. Everybody's still in the race, basically, except for a handful of teams at the bottom of each league. And so it's going to create some good competition and just not a lot of available guys out there. And so, you know, your Reed Detmers of the world or your Luis Arraez of the world, they're going to be highly coveted. So it's going to make the next couple of weeks very interesting. So as far as how far back, I think you're looking at the number of teams they are behind. Like if they're 4 games back, but there's 5 teams ahead of them for that third wildcard spot, like the Padres going a little run or the Nationals going a little bit of a run, that probably changes the calculus versus if they're 2.5 games back, but it's like the Pirates and then the third wildcard spot, maybe that changes things a little bit. So I think you're looking at the number of teams ahead of them a little bit more than necessarily the games back. But if there's an opportunity to push there and there are a couple of trade assets that are available to them, then I think that would more likely than not see them buy than not buy.
8: What do you think are the two teams ahead of them right now in the wild card that you are the most concerned about?
2: Like for the third wild card?
8: Yes.
2: Because I think the first two, like whoever doesn't win the East and then the Cubs are probably those first two. In terms of that next group, I would probably go with Pittsburgh just because the starting pitching is so good and the offense, they've really rebuilt that lineup this year. And they just need a bullpen. And, you know, everybody needs a bullpen at the trade deadline, but that's a team that if they want to kind of push a little bit more and get a couple of relievers, mm-hmm. the Pirates could be dangerous there. The Marlins have been better than expected, certainly. They have a lot of good young talent. I'm not quite sure they're there yet. They just put their best pitcher, Max Meyer, on the injured list, so I don't know how well they're going to kind of survive it. But I would probably say Pittsburgh above everybody else in that list.
8: Okay.
7: So you would say that series in Pittsburgh next week is fairly big.
2: Big one. Plus the season series is on the line there too. They did not win their series against Pittsburgh back at Chase Field. And so go take care of business there. It's a big one.
7: The good news is all three of the Diamondbacks' 3 starters are lined up to pitch in that series. Real quick, Alex, before we let you go, big picture, is their first baseman of the future in the system on the team right now, or do they have to go out and get that guy?
2: Yeah.
7: And you're answering a question I just asked, but if they have to go get him, couldn't they go get him in the next week and a half anyway, regardless of if they feel like buyers or not?
2: Possibly. You know, if you find somebody who has some team control left, those are tougher trades to make, especially in season. But that's possible. whether the guy's in the system or not, it's not super obvious. They have a few candidates for who it could be. Tyler Locklear is getting the opportunity now. They have this kid in AAA, Emmanuel Pena, who's been a home run machine this year and has made it, you know, from AA up to AAA. He's still hitting the ball really well. He's somebody to keep an eye on, potentially. Lou James Groover, he got a taste of it, and now we'll see if he can make the necessary adjustments. So there's a few candidates, but there's nobody like their obvious top prospect is this first baseman who's going to come up and be the future. So there's definitely a lot to figure out still with that position.
7: Alex, it's always great talking
8: to you.
7: Thanks so much.
2: Cool. Thanks, guys.
7: That's Alex Weiner joining us right there in studio with some updates on the Diamondbacks. This season has been, I don't even know how many twists and turns through the first 100 games. We come back. Let's get exactly just a nonstop roller coaster. We come back. Let's get back into football. How important could Tyler Allgeier be to the Cardinals this season? That's next. It's Wolf and Luke on Arizona Sports, the local sports leader.
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16: I'm Jesse Morrison, and here's what's trending now. According to NFL Network's Ian Rappaport, Jacoby Brissett and the Arizona Cardinals have not agreed to a restructured contract. Rappaport is reporting that the Cardinals agree Brissett needs a raise, but the two sides have been unable to agree on a number. Cardinals training camp starts tomorrow. The Arizona Diamondbacks fell 5-2 in their series opener to the A's last night at Chase Field. The two teams will run it back tonight at 6:40 right here on Arizona Sports 98.7 and the Arizona Sports app. Cole Drake will get the start for the D-backs. He will be making his major league debut. And that is what is trending now.
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0: put out a, they basically built a 53-man roster out of nothing but backups in the NFL. And they didn't, there, I don't think there was any rule that they had to have one player from every team.
1: Boy, that's a new take on list broadcasting.
0: Yeah, I don't think every team is necessarily represented on here. Maybe it is. But either way, obviously there's more than one player on some from some teams. The only Arizona Cardinal that made the list was Tyler Allgeier, who's obviously their number two, or I guess you could even make the case number three, depending on James Conner, running back. The Tyler Allgeier thing, this raises a question I want to ask you that there's no way you could know the answer to, okay?
1: Yeah.
0: They signed Tyler Allgeier way before the draft. Do you think they already knew they were taking Jeremiah Love?
1: No.
0: You don't think so?
1: I don't think so. Not at that point, because I'm trying to remember how many weeks before the draft.
0: It was like early. I want to say it was about 7-ish weeks.
1: Okay. So I don't think they would have been 100%.
0: Okay.
1: Sold on Jeremiah Love at that point in time. That's just a guess. Maybe Monty the whole time. Maybe Monty's listening to this just laughing hysterically.
0: Well, it's just the only reason
1: that's
0: I asked
1: a long that, time before the draft.
0: It is. And I tend to agree with you that they weren't necessarily going to have their mind 100% made up 7 weeks before the draft. But the only reason I think it's a question worth asking is because they had the third pick and they knew who the first pick was. Everybody did.
1: Yeah.
0: And to Jeremiah Love specifically, they knew he was going to be there at three. Cause like the one thing the Jets have is Breece Hall. So they weren't taking Jeremiah Love. So you could have known then. And the reason I think it's relevant is, did they draft Tyler Allgeier saying, okay, this guy's going to be our starter?
1: Yeah.
0: Or did they draft him saying, man, look at what he did for and with Bijan Robinson in Atlanta.
1: No, you're
0: we're going to take Jeremiah Love. I'm he just, can do the same here.
1: Yeah, they signed him. You said draft him.
0: I'm sorry, yeah.
1: Yeah,
0: signed
1: him.
0: Tyler Allgeier.
1: Yes.
0: Knowing that they were going to draft Jeremiah Love.
1: Absolutely right, yes. You know, for me, it's the classic thunder and lightning backfield. If you had Jeremiah Love in mind, and maybe they did, to your point, you know what? Hey, we got the lightning part of it covered. What about the thunder? Tyler Allgeier, you like a little changeup at that running back position. Now, listen, James Conner to me is a question mark right now based on our needs. He is a question mark as to whether or not he's going to be healthy and when he's going to be healthy at what point in time. You know the love and respect that I have for this guy.
0: Yeah.
1: Oh, man, if he's healthy, he changes everything and how he plays. Man, do I want him to be able to mentor Jeremiah Love as well. I just don't know at what point he's going to be 100% ready to go. And I think maybe that's why they signed Tyler Allgeier as well. It wasn't like they paid him $20 million a year to be the running back. So I thought they got him at value for what they signed him for. And at the same time, he's a guarantee against James Conner if James Conner is not able to play.
0: I just have so many questions about this offseason, just in terms of the order in which they did things. And I'm pretty sure there was, and some of it's the order you had to do things. I get that. There was like a week in early March when we were out at Salt River Fields and the Cardinals were signing Tyler Allgeier. Like, were they doing that because they didn't know if James Conner was coming back?
1: Right.
0: Were they doing that because they already knew in the back of their minds they were probably taking Jeremiah Love and that forms a perfect tandem?
1: Or yes to both of those things.
0: Well, and then also, I mean, that's the same time when they went out and signed Gardner Minshew. So was it like, we know Jacoby's not going to be here? I mean, I don't. So much of that stuff was done in early March that.
1: I know.
0: In some ways has worked out really well. It's really nice to have Tyler Allgeier and Jeremiah Love. If that was a happy accident, that's great. It's not so great to have Gardner Minshew and Jacoby Brissett and Carson Beck. You don't need all three of them.
1: You know what's amazing about it? You bring this up, and is it possible that the Arizona Cardinals really knew even then when they signed Tyler Allgeier? Hey, listen, James Conner is a question mark. We have no idea what he's going to be like and how healthy he's going to be. But, you know, we could go out and we could get a guy who's really, really good in terms of being that thunder part of a running back. And man, we love us some Jeremiah Love.
0: Lightning's
1: and
0: right there.
1: And who might actually say that himself in his own heart? Monty Ossenford. Okay. Now, again, it seems really early to be able to do that, but maybe this was a plan the whole time.
0: At the very least, when they signed Tyler Allgeier, who had 1,000 yards rushing as a rookie the year before Bijan Robinson to Atlanta.
1: He's a baller.
0: He could play all three downs if he needs to. He's not going to need to here because they may have Connor and Love and Benson. But at the very least, when they went out and got Tyler Allgeier, they knew in the back of their mind they would have the opportunity to draft Jeremiah Love. It's not like they didn't know where they were going to pick. You know, they knew they were picking third, and they knew the first two teams weren't taking Jeremiah Love. So at the very least, I don't know, maybe they went out and signed Tyler Allgeier, and that got them thinking, we just pair him with Jeremiah Love. Because Allgeier and Connor don't really pair together that well.
1: Yeah.
0: They kind of do the same thing.
1: Yeah.
0: So I don't know. There's so many, like I said, so many questions behind the scenes from this offseason. This one, though, I think works out well for the Cardinals because either way, they're going to have thunder to pair Jeremiah Love with. They may have a lot of thunder to pair Jeremiah Love with if James Conner's healthy, too.
1: Man, it's really incredible. When you look at the Arizona Cardinals running back room, this is one of the better rooms in the National Football League. You think about the four guys that they actually have. You think of Jeremiah Love, you think of Tyler Allgeier, you think of James Conner, and then, of course, man, you think of Trey Benson. These four guys, I'm just wondering how much is Trey Benson on the, is he really on the, yeah, is he on the bubble or are you going to move him? You know, hopefully you're going to play him in some preseason games and maybe he flashes a little bit and maybe then you can actually get something of value. I just don't see a long-term solution for Trey Benson here. Do you?
0: No. And it's funny how many people, I mean, I have cuts here that we don't have time to play, but of Adam Schefter and Mina Kimes, Danny Kelly, all talking, you know, as the offseason played out, like, man, Tyler Allgeier is the one that got screwed over here because the Cardinals just drafted Jeremiah Love. But Nathaniel Hackett last month said, hold on, these guys actually fit with each other perfectly.
2: From what I've seen right now, I think it's great because they can all do a lot of everything. You don't really skip a beat from one thing to the other. You know, they can all catch, they can all block, they can all run the different schemes that we have. So that's always great. Sometimes you have to change some things based on who's in there. And I think that's something that we're excited about, is to have guys that are interchangeable and can get out there at any moment.
0: Just to go back to Benson for a second, I mean, would it shock you if they just kept all four out of camp? Like, if they don't get a good offer for Benson, I'm not going to, like, cut him.
1: I think you can keep him, and yet at the same time, you're going to have to probably massage that a little bit. They're not all going to be active game day.
0: At that point, it becomes a redundancy, but you don't want to just give him away either. You hit the nail on the head. Ideally, Trey Benson has a great preseason. And some other team like Green Bay or whoever's like, hey, we need a running back. And this dude was supposed to be good and looks good. All right. When we come back, D-backs A's tonight, Cole Drake making his MLB debut. So what are we supposed to expect from this guy? He was the main piece coming back in that Merrill Kelly trade last year. That's next. It's Wolf and Luke on Arizona Sports, the local sports leader.
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0: Hey, it's Gambo. Bernsey's back from vacation. 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
1: Yeah, kind of a big day for Burns and Gambo.
2: Yeah.
1: Stay tuned to their show.
2: Oh, okay.
1: Yeah. Well, you can say what you want. Yeah, but I mean, it's a big day for them.
2: Yeah. So
1: they get...
2: What am I missing? I mean, it's another broadcast.
1: Yeah. Well, yeah.

0: every day is not a broadcast, but I see cake out there for their show.
1: Oh.
0: Not for everybody, but for their show.
1: Okay.
0: So it's a big show. Okay. We're only 12-ish minutes away, so I'll let them talk about it. Okay, so it's a big show.
1: Right. Yeah.
0: It's a big day for Cole Drake, who's making his major league debut. Cole Drake, probably the name everybody knows from the Merrill Kelly trade last year. If Cole Drake ends up pitching well here down the stretch, then that trade worked out pretty well for the D-backs because they'll be counting on Merrill Kelly, who they traded away, and Cole Drake, who they got back at the same time. Drake is currently considered the number 10 prospect in the Diamondback system, but more than that, they need a starting pitcher, and he is supposed to be a good starting pitcher. He's been getting beaten up in the minors, but you know, you got to take those numbers with a little bit of a grain of salt in the PCL.
1: Yeah, you do, definitely. Cole Drake has not had a lot of success at AAA Reno, Ron Wolfley reporting. And I know everyone likes to say how tough it is to pitch in Reno in the Pacific Coast League. I get that. Yet at the same time, what do you think is harder, the PCL or Major League Baseball?
0: Fair question.
1: I'm just
0: pitch against major leaguers.
1: I'm going to assume that MLB is tougher than the Pacific Coast League, and yet this guy's got an ERA that is up near 7. So once again, I'm not saying Cole Drake is not good based on it. I'm not fascinated. Tonight is must see TV. Because of this, it really is. Or must-see radio. That doesn't work, does it?
0: Must-hear radio.
1: Yeah. Must-hear. Well, nowadays, man.
0: Must-see YouTube.
1: What up, YouTube? Shaka, bro. You get my point, though. I think MLB is harder than the PCL.
0: Yes. No, it's a simple yet great point. Cole Drake's numbers in the minors this year, he's got a 6.92 ERA and a 1.64 whip. So it's hard for me to look at this and be like, all right, they're finally calling their ace up from the minors. He's got an ERA that's almost 7. Now, is that inflated because he's pitching at Reno? Yeah, it is. We've seen hitters' numbers get inflated in a good way and pitchers' numbers get inflated in a bad way, pitching at Reno or just pitching in the PCL. That's just reality. But also, he's going to face tougher hitters now than he is in the minors. Right. So if his ERA is a 6.92 in the minors, it's hard for me to think it's going to be like a 1.5 in the majors.
1: So much of this, I think, is going to be all about location for Cole Drake. It really is. He's a five-pitch guy, a guy that has a fastball in the low 90s for the most part. So, again, he's not going to blow your face off. That's not who he is. And at the same time, he's a guy that needs to locate, I think. And it's going to be really, really important to see what he's able to do tonight. This game two of this series, it'd be nice to support him with some runs.
0: Yeah.
1: It'd be nice to come out and the bats from the very get start producing for this team. Because, once again, you don't want to get into a scenario like yesterday and what happened in game one of this series.
0: Yeah, it sounds like Corbin Carroll should be back tonight. That hasn't been made official anywhere yet, but that was kind of the thought yesterday. And then we just had Alex Weiner in here about a half hour ago, and he said the same thing. He didn't say he's definitively in, but it sounds like he probably should be. Yes.
1: Man, love to see the Predator produce.
0: And you never know how much a day off, especially for a guy who hates taking a day off, maybe would be the reset button that he needs, because he's one of the best hitters in the National League, but he hasn't been hitting that way for the last few weeks. And they need it, because you said it right there. Like, Mitch Bratt went out there and gave him a chance to win last night, and all they could get him was 2 runs. Mitch Bratt wasn't amazing. He didn't go out there and like slam the door on the A's and give the D-backs 7 innings. Cole Drake's not going to do that either, almost certainly. You know, you're talking about a guy making his major league debut. I think you would be ecstatic if you're Torrey Lovello and Drake could give you 5 innings and hold them to 2 runs tonight, wouldn't you?
1: Yeah, you know, it just, from time to time, the Diamondbacks, it just seems collectively, especially at the dish, they wander. It just seems collectively, the intensity is zero. And I say this because, you know, you think of Jeff Springs, and you were talking about this earlier. as a matter of fact. And here's a guy that has allowed 27 home runs on the season. That is the most in baseball, ladies and gentlemen. It is. He struggled. And yet the Diamondbacks scored two runs. Yeah.
0: Two runs on just a beautiful home run by Ketel Marte that looked like it went 800 feet, but two runs. And that's sort of my point. If like I throw that number out there for Cole Drake, hey, could you give you five innings and only allow two runs? First of all, that's not a given. This is his major league debut.
1: Yeah.
0: And the A's can hit. But secondly, even if he does that the way they hit last night, it wouldn't be enough for them to win. They'd end up losing 3-2 or something.
1: This is important, man. This is a big game.
0: You can't be giving back that whole Cardinals series.
1: You can't. I mean, honestly, you think of what happened on Sunday and the way they came back, and now all of a sudden they won the series because of what they did in game three against a team they're competing for a wild card spot. And then you play a team that has won four games out of their last 23. Four.
0: Well, now it's five of their last 24.
1: Okay, yeah. Well, thank you. Going into the game.
0: Yeah.
1: Okay, good. You still get my point.
0: It makes it worse. Okay.
1: Thank you for that, Luke. I mean, you're going to lose the series to a team that is struggling like that?
0: One of the few teams that knows they're out of it.
1: Man.
0: The A's, even in the American League, the A's know they're not going to the playoffs.
1: Man, that just is going to be a kick in the cradle, metaphorically speaking.
0: Here's Torrey Lovello from last night. He gave a few different injury updates, but I want to play specifically the ones on Ryan Nelson and Mike Soroka.
2: Ryan Nelson has continued to have his throwing program throughout 60 feet yesterday and today, which is great news. Soroka threw a second pen on the 18th. That was 30 pitches. He's going to throw a pen tomorrow and then some sort of a sim game on Saturday if all goes well with his pen tomorrow.
0: I took that as kind of encouraging on Nelson. You know, I've been working under the assumption that hopefully Soroka's back in a week or two. I don't know if we're going to see Nelson this year. If he's throwing, that's something.
1: Yeah, no, that is something right there. Yeah, once again, the thought of the Diamondbacks getting healthy, whether it's the back end of their bullpen getting healthy or somebody in the rotation, a couple of rotation guys getting healthy. I'm starting to worry about the health of this team overall.
0: Yeah, well, they need to get pitchers back now so that they can be buyers. But then if they're buyers, they might need to buy pitchers. It's very confusing. All right, that's it for us. Thanks to Rick and Jamal behind the glass. For Wolf, I'm Luke. We got Burns and Gambo next on Arizona Sports, the local sports leader.
1: Peace and strength.
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6: I'm Mitch Varel, this, and here is what's trending now. The Diamondbacks are looking to get back on track after they dropped last night's game against the Athletics. Per the reports of our John Gambadoro, after Corbin Carroll took the night off due to a hyperextension of his right elbow, it sounds like he should be back in the lineup this evening. We learned yesterday that he was available off the bench if needed. Sounds like he's going to be back tonight. Additionally, we have a major league debut on the mound. Left-hander Cole Drake, who came to the Snakes last year in the Merrill Kelly trade with Texas, he will start tonight's game. He goes against right-hander Jack Perkins for Sacramento, I guess. First pitch is at 6:40. Pre-game coverage starts at 6. 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Rappaport says the two sides have been actively negotiating for several months and agree that Brissett is due a raise. The problem is they've not agreed on the number of that raise. And be sure to vote on our Countdown to Canton bracket. We're highlighting the greatest moments in Larry Fitzgerald's legendary career. 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
8: Straight up to the claw on this Tuesday afternoon. Good afternoon and welcome into today's edition of the Burns and Gambo Show. Here on Arizona Sports, the local sports leader. My name is Dave Burns, alongside the one, the only, John Gambadoro. Hi, Gambo!
9: I actually love this song. This is one of my favorite songs.
8: Well, crank it up.
9: Orleans. The name of the group is Orleans. Still the one. Orleans. Great song. This is on my Spotify.
8: Who picked this song out?
9: Which one of you kids picked this song out?
10: JV picked this one out.
8: The youngest of the kids.
9: JV, terrific song.
8: Actually, our age.
9: Love this song. Orleans. The group is called Orleans.
8: Well, first of all, it's good to have the crew back together again. It's been a minute since the four of us have all been together. I had a little vacation. You had yours. We're back together for the first time. And today is 15 years of the Burns and Gambo 15 show.
9: 15 years.
8: 15 years ago today, we did our very first show together back in 2011.
9: That's 25% of my life. I'll be 60 this year.
8: 25% of
9: I'll be 60 years old this year. 50% of my life has been done doing the Afternoon Drive show in Phoenix.
8: Yeah.
9: 50% of my life, because I will be 30 years of doing radio here. 30 years. Half of that time with Bernsey, half of that time without Bernsey. But this is the exact day 15 years ago today. I talked to Ash today. I talked to Ash today, and he was like, yeah, today's 15 years of you and Bernsey. Because yesterday was his, you know, was his last day, and then you took over for him, and so it's been 15 years of us doing the show.
8: Yeah. So is there anything? Is there any other special thing that we're playing here, or is
10: no?
8: It,
10: literally no.
9: Nothing. That's nothing. Doesn't matter.
10: Who do you think we are? Come on.
8: I don't know. I know. Lauren baked a cake. They did ask us, and Lauren said, "Hey, are you guys cool about?" Talking about 15 years for the first couple minutes of the show because it's such a big milestone.
9: Yeah.
8: So we'll get, we've got Mitch Bratt coming up at 2:15 for our weekly Diamondbacks player segment. We'll talk about the loss. We'll talk about the latest with Jacoby Brissett. We've got all the stuff to
9: so
8: get
9: to. So if anybody wants to top us, they got to get to 16.
8: come get us.
9: They got to get to, if you get to 16, come on. Will beat us.
8: Come get us. Come get us. 15 years. Let's talk about it for a minute because that's cool. It's cool. You have something?
11: We got to hit the weigh-in.
8: Oh,
11: what's our top story?
8: Let's weigh in on the top story of the day here on the Burns and Gambo show. My God, it's like I've been on vacation or something.
12: Burns and Gambo, the weigh-in.
13: That was 15 years. 15 years. What an accomplishment. Hey, it's crazy to think that it was just about 20 years ago that you were foundational all-stars when we launched Sports 620 KTAR. It's been a ton of evolution and change ever since, but for the last decade and a half, one thing has been entirely consistent, and that is the Burns and Gambo show has crushed it in the afternoons. It's so special today to recognize you guys on 15 years of the biggest name interviews, breaking news story after breaking news story, inside access in all the local teams and the big stories, and a lot of laughs as well, mainly dealing with Gambo's inability to pronounce words correctly.
9: It's hard.
13: But in all seriousness, guys, congratulations. 15 years. It's no joke. You deserve all the flowers today. Congrats, and I sure appreciate you.
8: That is our market manager, our boss, Ryan Hatch. We just saw him a moment ago. We were swapping stories about all the trips and everything. He just did a big African safari. You coming back from Scotland and Ireland the way you did, and me just spending a little time up north. No stories to swap there, but that's very nice. Thank you, Ryan. We appreciate the kind words. What stands out to you about the last 15 years? Let's talk about it for a minute because it's cool. It's nice that you guys are doing this. Thank you.
9: I mean, I'm very blessed that this has been my career for as long as it has. And, you know, we all know the end for me is coming very soon. And it's been a great 15 years with you. I had an incredible 13-year run with Ash that, you know, is very legendary too, just like this one. And even Tim Liotta, who I started with for 2 years. So, you know, to think that I'm closing in on 30 years. And I remember when we first started working together, it wasn't the best of times when me and Bernsey first started working together because you were doing Diamond. You weren't the happiest when you heard that Gambo and Ash were coming over. It wasn't a great time for you at that. No, really.
8: I
9: think about where we are now and where you started and just how, you know, how incredible it is because, you know, when it was announced that we were coming here.
8: Yeah, not when you and I were together, but when Ash and Ash were coming over to the station. Yeah, it was not the happiest.
9: It was not the happiest time for you, but you persevered and you worked your ass off and you were, you know, doing everything that they asked you to do. And then, you know, you ended up doing Afternoon Drive with me for 15 years.
8: I mean, there's and not that this is like some awards banquet speech here that we're doing, but I knew that I didn't know that we were going to do all this, and I appreciate you guys doing this.
9: I didn't either. I actually told Tatch, you know, today's 15 years of us doing the show.
8: He's like, do you think?
9: Well, I didn't even know he knew.
8: I do. I mean, first of all, I want to thank you because you've been an absolute
14: you know, a pleasure and a joy to work with. Every day is a unique set of challenges.
9: He's so lying right now.
14: No, that's not true. Every day is like a little mini Rubik's Cube, just trying to solve it and figure it out. And some days I get it and some days I don't. And most of the days it's a really good challenge. But I appreciate your willingness to kind of adapt and flex and do things a little differently. And you know, we kind of, the show kind of grows and evolves and everything. And so it hasn't always been...
9: you have to have chemistry to work 15 years together. You have to have incredible chemistry. It's got to work, because if it doesn't work, the listeners are going to know, the company's going to know, the advertisers are going to know, and it's not going to be successful.
14: But I'm very grateful for you, because I have always had a tremendous amount of respect for the work that I know you do behind the scenes and how hard you work to do the thing that you're very, very good at.
9: Well, thank you. And I've told you this, like, I would not be as good as I am at what I do if I didn't have somebody to guide me, reel me in when I need to be reeled in, but set me up the way you do. And I think you're the best driver at this station, and you take your role very seriously, and you're very, very good at it. And I think it just worked. It worked really well for me. I needed that. You know, I had that with Ash, and it's just hard to get that with somebody. I have it with you. Yeah. So I'm very grateful for that.
14: Yeah. And a word, if I could, too, about because it's been 15 years and you mentioned him a couple of times, a word of gratitude to Mark Asher as well, who kind of not only started this, God, he had such an incredible historic run with you as well. And, you know, I always knew when I was doing the show with you, I'm like, you know, as crazy as it sounds, I used to tell my wife this all the time, as crazy as it sounds, there's something about working with Gambo. We fit together. I don't know how. I'm not exactly sure why, but we just kind of click. And it, most of the time, 95% of the time, it works really, really well. And we just click together. But I am.
9: Because I'm actually not as hard to work with as people think. I mean, 99% of the time, if it's, like you say, like, there are times I map out the show, and there are times when you want to change something, you just change it. I don't care. Yeah. Like, I don't fight you on it unless I want to talk U of A basketball. And I'm like, I don't really care.
14: We're like, we're doing this.
9: I don't care. We're going to talk about U of A.
6: Everybody in the newsroom can hear us when you want to talk about U of A basketball.
9: Yeah, you'd be like, I don't really want to talk about U of A basketball three times today. I'm like, I don't care. We're going to talk about it because I watched the whole game. Even in the beginning, when I was talking Coyote, and you weren't a big hockey fan, and you know, we worked. Like, if there was something you wanted to talk about, we talked about it. If something I wanted to talk about, we talked about it. I will say, people are saying on YouTube, congratulations on 15 fantastic years. You guys have been been together longer than my parents. I was really young back then. Inspector Todd says, I remember listening to the first Burns and Gambo show. I can't believe it's been 15 years.
14: Yeah.
9: Congrats, guys. So a lot of people on YouTube right now commenting, and I'll check Twitter in a second. But we appreciate you. One guy says, I fully remember listening to Gambo and Tim Liotta around 1999. Yeah, 97, 98 was Tim Liotta. And then I think 99 was when Ash started with me. So it's been, like I said, I mean everybody knows. Everybody knows my end is coming soon, but I'm appreciative of everything that we've been able to accomplish in the 15 years that we've worked together.
14: Yeah, and most of all, grateful to you, grateful to every producer who's worked on the show,
9: Eric Lauren Sorensen, and Mitch. Jordan Bird,
14: Rod Lakin.
9: Rod.
14: But most importantly, a special note of gratitude, Mark Asher, obviously, who your co-host for many, many years and kind of set all this up for this, and thinking about him a little bit today, too. But mostly for the audience, for allowing us to do this for 15 years. Without an audience, there's no Burns and Gambo. You know, without the viewers and the listeners and an audience that have looked for the show every single day, we would not be in this business. So a special note of gratitude to the audience of the Burns and Gambo
9: show. As my friends in New York would say, just, you know, congratulations to all 15 listeners that we have. Because they actually can't
6: believe one for each year.
9: More than
14: hopefully
9: 15
14: more than
9: people
14: that.
9: Listen
14: hopefully
9: to
14: more
9: me.
14: More than that. Yeah, hopefully. So, anyway, enough about us. Let's get to what's going on in the world of sports. Mitch Bratt started last night's game. He'll join us for our weekly D-backs Clubhouse call-in. That is next on the Burns and Gambo Show. Stay with us.
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16: 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Here comes a challenge. Waldschmidt was fooled. 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
16: 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Waldschmidt goes down looking, and the Diamondbacks drop the opener by a final score of 5-2.
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8: A little earlier than we normally do here in Burns and Gambo, but every Tuesday we catch up with a member of the D-backs.
14: Last night, Diamondbacks lose to the A's by a score of 5-2.
19: He was 8 years old when we started doing the show together.
14: Did you look it up?
19: He was 8 years old when we started doing the show together.
14: Mitch Bratt, who started last night for the Arizona Diamondbacks, he is our guest here on the Burns and Gambo show. Mitch, you'll have to pardon us for a minute. Today is our 15-year anniversary as a show today on this day. And Gambo looked it up. Apparently, you were 8 when we started doing the show together, which makes both of us feel really old. So thank you for that. How you doing?
0: Thanks for having me on, guys. Yeah.
19: So, Mitch, a Canadian guy, did you grow up playing hockey at all?
0: A little bit. Played a little when I was younger. A lot of pond hockey. I had a pond that would freeze over behind my house.
19: Oh, my God. So did I.
14: Oh, no.
19: So did I.
0: On weekends.
19: Yeah.
0: Weekends and whatnot. You'd go out there, grab a lunch, grab some waters, grab your stick, a shovel, and off you go for the day.
19: Yeah, where I grew up in New York, we had ponds and we had sumps and it would freeze over. And then we would make the nets ourselves, right? A couple of 2x4s and some chicken wire and we would make the nets.
0: No, we had actual nets. So pretty thankful for some friends down the street who had that.
19: Oh, they must have had the rich parents. We didn't have the rich parents. We had to make our own stuff up.
14: No, he's Canadian. In Canada, everybody has hockey nets in the goalie. Even the poor kids have nets.
19: So what was your favorite team growing up then?
0: Favorite team? I'm actually a Dallas Star fan.
19: Madonna. You're a Mike Madonna fan.
0: Mike Madonna. I am. I actually had a Mike Madonna jersey growing up.
19: How cool is that?
0: Yeah. So my dad was a big fan of Ed Belfour, one of their goalies.
19: The
0: Minnesota North Stars. Yeah. So I kind of followed him with that tradition of being a fan of the Stars. And when I was with the Rangers last year in Frisco in Double A, it was a 30-minute drive from going to watch the playoff game. So it all lined up and I was able to go and it was so much fun.
19: You know, one of the great, as a full-blooded Italian kid here, one of the great Minnesota North Star players was an Italian guy named Dino Cicerelli.
0: Mm-hmm. Yeah.
19: I don't know if you remember that name.
0: Not particular. That was before my time, but yeah. I am familiar with the name.
19: All right. So how did you transition? Because we're always fascinated by Canadian players that are playing baseball because hockey is such a big sport there. How did you transition to baseball?
0: I mean, I've been playing since I can remember. My dad coached a junior team back home. So ages probably 19 to 22, I'd say. So I grew up around the ballpark with him. Going with him when he was coaching and kind of just hanging out and whatnot. So, yeah, that's how I grew up with the game. Got accustomed to it and everything.
14: Yeah. Mitch Bratt is our guest here on the Burns and Gambo show. So somebody pointed out, I can't recall exactly who it was, that 3 of the 4 players involved in the trade just about a year ago are all pitching in this series, right? It's you yesterday. It's Coldrake today. It's Merrill Kelly on Wednesday. The only one who's not is David Hageman, who's still in the minors. It's been a year. How surreal is it for you to have all 3 of you in the same room and all 3 of you contributing in this series the way that you're going to eventually?
0: Pretty cool. I mean, it's definitely not what you would have expected a year ago this time when we got traded for Merrill, but it's so cool to have Merrill here to learn from him. I talked with him the other day on some changeup tips and stuff and what he feels, what he's trying to accomplish, and took that into the game yesterday and saw a little bit of the success from it. So being able to learn from him, he's had a lot of experience over in Korea, back here with the D-backs in his career as well. So it's pretty cool. And then getting traded with Cole, he's one of my best friends. So being able to see him make his debut tonight, I'm super fired up for him and glad he's got the opportunity.
14: Tell me about your journey over these last 3 starts at the major league level. Last night, your first start at Chase Field in front of the home fans. Tell me about how you feel like you've taken these 3 games, what you've learned, what you've adapted, what you've kind of figured out about yourself as a major league pitcher since you made your debut a couple of weeks ago.
0: I'd say the debut in itself was pretty surreal feeling. I think that's kind of the way it is for every starting pitcher who makes their debut. Couldn't really tell you much about it. It was kind of all surreal and trying to soak it all in. And then the second start in LA, things didn't go as well. I just didn't execute the game plan that well. Walked too many guys, fell behind in counts. Just didn't execute to the way I know I'm capable of. And then yesterday, I took a big step in the right direction. I was able to command all pitches for the most part. I got out of that big jam in the third inning.
19: Huge.
0: With bases loaded, one out. with Kaplan coming out and just kind of instilling trust in me to go out there, compete, and kind of give it all I got. So unfortunately, couldn't get through that fifth inning, but I think I put myself in a good position to succeed. And overall, I was really happy with yesterday, all things considered.
19: Yeah, I thought the third inning was big. It wasn't like anything was hit hard, right? You had an infield single and then Soderstrom single. Then you ended up hitting Thomas, mm-hmm. but you come back with the big strikeout against the kid that had homered against you earlier, and then you get Heim mm-hmm. to fly out. I thought that was really clutch of you to get through, because they're looking for you to give them some length, because the bullpen's just been torched lately. So I thought it was very, very important for you to get out of that third inning.
0: No, I agree. 100%. And I had to talk with Kaplan in between innings after the third. He said, like, we're going to need you to kind of bear down here, get us a few more if you can, type of thing. And that's kind of really why I was kicking myself for not getting through that fifth, just to save that bullpen a little bit more. Like, if I get that out in the fifth, that gives the guy who came in after me, Burgos, maybe an inning or two plus of clean innings instead of having to come in and clean up my mess. Kicking myself for that.
19: Well, he did. He came in and he got Heim to pop out, and no damage on your part. So, you walk away with just only giving up the two runs. What was it like for the rest of your life? For the rest of your life, you were the starting pitcher when Nolan Arenado got his 2,000th career hit.
0: Yeah, surreal. Surreal to say the least. I'll remember that moment forever, standing on, I was already out of the game, so standing on that top step just clapping for a long time and seeing him kind of get the ovation he deserved. And he's had a tremendous and phenomenal career. So cool. Surreal moment to be starting that game and being a part of history.
14: Mitch Brad is our guest here on the Burns and Gambo show. For you now to be dropped in the middle of this, where every game before the trade deadline, it's amplified, it's got a lot of meaning attached to it. Tell me what coming to work every day is like for you in the midst of this. It's not the end of the season, certainly, but these next 2 weeks and the last 2 weeks feel like they're very, very important for everybody in that room. What is it like coming to work in that kind of environment, Mitch?
0: It's exciting. It's fun. I mean, baseball is supposed to be fun. These moments are supposed to be exciting, I think. I'm still young and I've only had 3 big league starts, but from what I can tell, the guys take things pretty lightly and there's no pressure. Like, you go out there, play your game. When you're feeling pressure is when things kind of hit the rails a little bit. So being able to kind of hone in and bear down when we need to and take, say, the extra 90 feet, throw that first pitch strike, that type of thing. And I think we do a phenomenal job of doing those things. And if we can take care of that, everything will take care of itself.
19: All right. Make sure you ask your family that were North Star fans about Dino Cicerelli, 2-time 50 goal scorer for the Minnesota North Stars, by the way.
0: Oh, I did not know that.
19: Two-time.
0: That's new news to me.
19: 55 goals 1 year, 52 the next. He ended up with 608 goals scored in his career. He was a long-time Minnesota North Star. So make sure you ask your family about that guy.
0: Will do. Talk to Pops about that one after this.
14: All right. Well, Mitch, thank you for the time, man. We appreciate it. Best of luck the rest of the season. Thanks for the conversation. We'll catch up soon. Yeah. Thank you, Mitch.
0: Yeah. Thank you.
19: Thanks, Mitch.
14: Mitch Bratz joining us from the Arizona Diamondbacks. D-backs and the A's, same two teams tonight. Coming up 6:40, first pitch. We'll preview that. When we come back here on the Burns and Gambo show,
1: Hold on. Whoa. We have another Diamondback who wants to say something.
2: Burnsy, Gambo, 15 years. That's a long time. I can't believe it. You guys must really like each other. I just want to say congratulations. You guys are the best. I love you, my brothers.
19: This Shorey Skip. Lovello, there he is.
14: Manager of the Arizona Diamondbacks. Today, our 15-year anniversary of the Burns and Gambo show, our first show 15 years ago today.
19: I don't even think they recognized us for 10 years.
14: I'm sorry?
19: I don't even think they recognized it for 10 years. I don't even think we knew it was 10 years at the time.
14: I don't think we did either. It was like one of those things where we both went on our vacations, and before you left for Ireland, I said, by the way, you know that our first day back after our 2 summer vacations, that's going to be our 15-year anniversary, our very first day back from all the vacations.
19: What kind of cake do we got?
14: Lauren?
3: Dark chocolate with brown butter cream cheese.
19: Oh, my goodness. I'm ready. 3 o'clock. 3 o'clock.
14: Tori, thank you for the very kind words. When we come back,
19: Gonzo? Gonzo didn't chime in?
5: We got a long show. I mean, give it some time. Give it some time. It's only 2:30. You never know.
19: Gracie?
14: Unfortunately, for all the kind words we just got about Tory, now we have to talk about what happened last night, and the words might not be that kind. That's next on Burns and Gambo.
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1: I'm Mitch Vareldis, and here is what's trending now. Diamondbacks look to get back on track tonight after dropping Game 1 of their series against the Athletics. After sitting out last night's contest due to a hyperextended right elbow, our John Gambadoro reports that Corbin Carroll should be back in the lineup this evening. Additionally, we've got a Major League debut on tap on the mound. Left-hander Cole Drake, who came to the Snakes last year in the Merrill Kelly trade with Texas, he will start tonight's game. He goes against right-hander Jack Perkins. First pitch is at 6:40. Pre-game coverage starts at 6. You can listen to it all right here on 98.7 and the Arizona Sports app. And with Cardinals training camp right around the corner, NFL Network's Ian Rappaport says that the Cardinals, and quarterback Jacoby Brissett have yet to come to an agreement on a new contract. Rappaport says the two sides have been actively negotiating for several months and agree that Brissett is due a raise. However, the hangup is everybody's favorite, that number amount. You can read more right now on ArizonaSports.com and the Arizona Sports app. And that is what's trending now.

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1: What's up, Burnsy? What's up, Gambo? It's Huddy. Little Birdie told me you guys were celebrating a big anniversary this week. Just want to drop you guys a line and say congrats on 15 years of being on the air. You guys definitely make my school pickups every day a little bit more bearable. So cheers to you guys. Congrats again. And here's to another 15 years because, you know, Gambo is going to be addicted to NBA Twitter, dropping breaking news for Phoenix Suns and Arizona D-backs and Cardinals and all that stuff for that much longer. So congrats again, guys.
2: See, Huddy knows what's what.
3: Two-time World Series champion, Daniel Hudson. Great career.
2: He knows what's what.
3: One of the best. Daniel Hudson's one of the best. Love Huddy. Still lives in the valley.
2: Yeah, he said listens to us in the pickup line.
3: Closed it out for the Nationals when they won the World. He was a great Diamondback.
2: He was.
3: Closed it out for the Nationals. And then, unfortunately, he won a World Series ring with the Dodgers.
2: Yeah, we've never quite forgiven him for that. But we set it aside every time we have a chance.
3: He had an amazing career. Just an amazing career. And he's a good friend.
2: Thank you, Daniel Hudson. We appreciate that. And again, thank you to everybody who's commenting, whether it's on the YouTube chat or whether it's on Twitter or the text messages that we're getting right now from Chris Melvin over at the Cardinals, Greg Esposito from PHNX. It is warmly, warmly appreciated, everybody reaching out the way they are, because we could not have done. Today is our 15-year anniversary, and we could not have done it without the audience out there watching and listening every single day.
3: Crazy.
2: So we are very grateful. Let's talk about what happened last night, because I'd much rather talk about what happened on Sunday. I'm very disappointed that I wasn't on the air Monday to talk about
3: that. What a great game. Sunday's game was incredible. Just incredible.
2: Gambo, you could feel. I know you were at the game last night.
3: I was.
2: You could feel the hangover from Sunday's game watching that game. Everything was just flat. Everything was blah. Everything was meh. Everything was just kind of like, man, we just had one of the biggest comebacks in the history of the organization, and now we can't get a run off the A's, right?
3: You're facing this pitcher who had gone 15 straight starts without a win, was 0-9 with an ERA like close to 7, and you can't get any hits off the guy.
2: Yeah.
3: You know, you're making him look like he's, you know, like Vita Blue with the old A's. I almost couldn't believe the struggle last night, just the absolute struggle in that game. You know, against Springs, this kid Springs, like, you know, I know Jeffrey Springs was the pitcher.
2: Yeah.
3: And you have to go way, way back to find like the last time he won a baseball game. He's 3-9 on a year. He's got an ERA right around 6. And he basically shut the Diamondbacks down for the most part of that game. They finally got the two runs off of him in that sixth inning. In the sixth inning, they got the two runs off of him. Then they took him out. But he went 5 innings. He only gave up the 2 runs. The Marte home run was the big one with Alex, which Alex Wina, by the way, called in the press box. It was phenomenal. He said to me, as Marte's going up, he goes, when was the last time Marte homered? I'm like, you know, it's been a while. He goes, you know what? He hasn't homered in July. He goes, until now. And then here's the pitch. And then boom, home run. I'm like, oh, pretty good call right
2: Alex
3: there.
2: Alex knows his baseball.
3: Yes, that's a pretty good call.
2: He knows his baseball. Yeah, I mean, look, it was
3: a frustrating game.
2: It was a lefty starter. Diamondbacks have punished lefty pitching really all year long. Best batting average in Major League Baseball against left-handed pitching. Third best slugging percentage against left-handed pitching all season long. Everything last night was this recipe for, even with Mitch Bratt starting, and I don't mean to disrespect him, we just had him on the show, but you're kind of figuring his third start, you're not exactly sure what he's going to get. He was fine. Burgos coming in to relieve him was fine. Kevin Ginkle was not. But again, even with Ginkle's rough outing and the way it kind of turned for him and what we thought was ending the inning, and then that two-run single that kind of that was the damage.
3: Yeah,
2: I mean, everything about that game was just screaming, you should win this baseball game. Look at who's starting for them. Their bullpen is awful. They've lost 19 of the last 23. You're just coming off a big emotional win against St. Louis.
3: 0-6 on their last road trip. And they're not playing very well. They're sellers. They know they're sellers. They got a lot of injuries.
2: And they were just so flat last night. And Troy Lovello talked about that a little bit after the game.
4: We got to be better at it. I know our percentage is at or near the top in the league. But
2: he's talking about something that different than what I thought he was talking about. He's talking about challenging the ABS system.
3: Yes.
2: Because the game ended on Waldschmidt's non-challenge. Yep. And then the A's successful challenge. Here's
3: and
2: more
3: the Marte on Friday, for the which is unbelievable. How do you not challenge these things? They got to be better out of that, right? It's the player, and you don't have a lot of time to do it, and you can't look at the dugout because then they wave it off. Like, you can't be looking at the dugout.
2: Vargas tried that.
3: Can I? Yeah, and, you and can't was, do that.
2: And they were very correct in saying, nope.
3: You either challenge it or you don't get 5 seconds to figure this out.
2: So it's put them in this position, and we'll talk about this over the course of the day, where tonight becomes a very, very important game for them. And I know that's a weird thing to say, a Tuesday night game against the A's. But you don't want to drop a series to the Oakland A's. See, I almost did it. You don't want to
3: the Oakland Sacramento Vegas A's.
2: Where the hell are they today? A's. I don't know. You don't want to drop a series to them. You can't afford to drop a series to them because it kind of undoes the magical things that you've done over now, the last week.
3: Miami
2: or so.
3: Lost last night. Pittsburgh lost last night. The Padres lost last night. The Cardinals lost last night. The only team that won that they're with is the Nationals. They got a little bit of a break in losing that game and not losing really any ground because of everybody else. That Miami, Pittsburgh, San Diego, and the Cardinals all lost last night.
2: You're right. I just think that a series loss at this point to a team like this.
3: Yeah, you don't. Yeah.
2: Right. Like a team like this where, I mean, tonight's starter has an ERA nearly of 7. And I know Cole Drake is making his debut, and I have no idea what the Diamondbacks are going to get out of him when he makes his major league debut and how deep he's going to be able to go in the game and what guys are gassed up in the bullpen and what guys are unavailable, et cetera, et cetera, et cetera. I just know that this time of year, when the trade deadline is 2 weeks away, when you made this big, giant push. Okay, you're there. You've done everything that your general manager and your organization has asked of you. You've put yourself in a position to be a buyer at the deadline. Don't start going backwards now against the whatever A's. You know, you can't do it against them. Because after that, you've got another big one against St. Louis on Thursday, the makeup game.
3: Thank God they won that series against the Cardinals. You're right, because they won the tiebreaker already, which is important, as we know.
2: But then you got three against Washington. Mm-hmm. Those are going to be important.
3: Pittsburgh.
2: Three against Pittsburgh. Those are going to be important.
3: Miami down the road.
2: Yeah, I mean, I think they're done with Miami. I think they're done with Miami.
3: Okay,
2: but those are two teams that are right around where you're at. You've got this momentum in the right direction. You don't want to start going
3: And you got the trade deadline coming up, and you want to make sure you want to give every indication that you are a buyer at this trade deadline.
2: Yeah, but
3: which they are right now.
2: As you had reported earlier today via your social media accounts, Corbin Carroll is expected back in the lineup tonight.
3: I was told last night that Corbin's expected, and then Marte's going to DH today. We'll see if that's how it comes out. But I was told Marte will DH today, and that Corbin Carroll should be back in the lineup.
2: Kids on the other side of the glass. Oh, there it is right there. There's a lineup. Marte is the designated hitter batting in leadoff. Corbin Carroll is in right. He's batting third.
3: That's what we do, Burnsy. That's what we do.
2: For 15 years, baby.
3: That's what we do. We give you inside information before it's out.
2: 15 years.
3: That's what we do.
2: Like that right there.
3: You want to know if he's playing? You knew right away. You didn't have to wait until the lineup came out.
2: Training camp is coming. Get Cardinals news, draft analysis, and roster updates via the Arizona Cardinals Insider Newsletter. 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All you need to do is text the word insider to 62620 for more info. Speaking of those Cardinals, what's going on with Jacoby Brissett with players reporting for camp tomorrow? We'll give you the latest next on Burns and Gambo.
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3: That's a little more age appropriate. It's a Burns and Gambiversary. Arizona Sports says congrats on 15 years, fellas.
4: Hey, Burns and Gambo, this is Kevin Pelton. I'm afraid I haven't been able to see the bat signal since I left ESPN, and I miss talking Suns and talking NBA with you guys. Congrats on 15 great years, and here's to many more. And Gambo, we'll always have the bubble simulation. Congrats again.
5: Run the simulation!
6: Run your simulator!
5: Run it, Kevin!
6: Run the simulator. First of all, one of the biggest knocks my friends have on me is that I actually like two or three Barry Manilow songs.
5: Mm-hmm.
6: I do like the song Mandy. So there's a few that, Barry Manilow. So my friends really get on me. It's a miracle. I like It's a Miracle. So it's like three of them that I like. So my friends really, really rag me on that. I actually took Chelsea to see him once and she was almost like, why did you take me to this concert? This guy's terrible. And I'm like, I actually like some of the songs. I want to thank Gonzo and Kevin Pelton. Gonzo, by the way, congratulations to him. Grandpa Gonzo.
5: Oh, is he a grandpa?
6: Welcome to the
5: twins.
6: Club.
5: Oh,
6: twins.
5: Wow, that whole twins thing runs in the Gonzo family.
6: Congratulations,
5: Luis. I had
6: Gonzo
5: no idea.
6: Gonzo is a grandpa.
5: Next time I see him, I'll give him a big hug and welcome to the grandpa club.
6: Yeah, it's fantastic.
5: It is a fantastic club. Mm-hmm. Kevin Pelton, former

0: NBA insider for ESPN. Back when the Suns were in the bubble, we were doing shows from your house. And we'd be like, Kevin, we know you've got it. Run the simulation and tell us what the Suns' odds are going to get in the playoffs. Run the simulation. And so we started a very nice relationship.
1: Run your damn simulator!
0: Ian Rappaport from today on the solution and how there is not one yet for Jacoby Brissett.
2: And I'll start with the team that is having their players report first. That is the Arizona Cardinals. On the 22nd, veterans and rookies both report. And as of right now, the Arizona Cardinals do not have their starting quarterback under a contract that he would want to play under. Jacoby Brissett has been, over the course of the last several months, embroiled in contract negotiations with the team, trying to get a little more money, considering he's going into the season as the starter. Certainly some drama there, because if he is not there to take the first team reps, is Carson Beck someone who could possibly challenge him, and how much do those reps help?
0: Rappaport went on to say that the Cardinals are aware that he should be getting a raise. They just can't agree on a how number much? Just yet on right. how much of a raise he should get. And of course, when you were on vacation, and I imagine you, I don't know what you talked about last week when I was gone, but what big topic, a big talking point that we had while you were gone was Buda Baker's tweet, in which, like, hey, come on, man, he's not asking for the sun and the moon and the stars and everything in between.
1: I've talked about that too, yeah.
0: You know, like
1: get this done,
0: just
1: come
0: get
1: on.
0: This done, let's go.
1: Give him the bare minimum for a starter and let's call it a day.
0: And what exactly he's asking for, we still don't know, but Rappaport did later acknowledge, okay, the Cardinals understand he needs a raise, they just can't, and complicating this, and I don't think this makes it any easier for anybody, is Jacoby Brissett is representing himself in these conversations.
1: Yeah, not an agent.
0: He doesn't have an agent, and I can't imagine that helps things very much.
1: Howard Balzer, our friend, he tweeted out earlier today, the fine for not reporting to training camp is $60,000 per day, plus a regular season game check for each preseason game missed. So for Joe Jacoby, that would be $287,000 per game. That now, there is no fine for a hold-in. I'm going to show up. I'm here. Going to go to all the meetings. I'm not going to throw a football, except if it's on the side. So no fine for a hold in, and a $60,000 per day fine if you do not show up to training camp. So that was from Howard Balzer, just giving you the numbers on, because we're going to be there in 2 days.
0: Yeah.
1: So we'll know. We'll know.
0: Yeah, the reporting date is tomorrow. The first full practice is on Thursday. You and I are going to be there on Thursday. And that kind of leads me into my next question here. And it's a two-parter for you. And we'll use this to talk about this report here. Number one, how much damage has already been done by him not being there? And number two, when does this have to be resolved by for him to able to have a shot at being the starting quarterback for the Arizona Cardinals this year? Well, What's the true deadline here?
1: I think you know this can't drag out more than 2 weeks. I think, like, we talk about this. So you don't want to miss. You don't want to go into a third week of missing training camp. Because all these guys are getting all the other reps, and then you really get behind. Can you miss a day? Yes. Can you miss a week? Yeah. Can you get into the second week? Yes. But I think you do not want to go into the third week of training camp, because now think about it. The first week is the last week in July. Then if you take the first week in August, and then you take the second week in August, now you're 3 weeks in, you don't come back until the third week in August, you've missed a lot of reps. You've missed a lot of reps. You're behind the eight ball. These other guys have gotten all the reps. And now, you know, is there still time? Yeah, but, like, what's the date of the season opener?
0: It is September 6th.
1: Yeah, so now you're
0: 6th or 7th.
1: So you're giving yourself three. So the first game is August 6th. You would miss that.
0: You're talking regular season too.
1: So you would miss the first preseason game. You would miss the second preseason game. If it's three weeks, you now miss the second preseason game. You're not going to play in the last preseason game at all. That would only give you one preseason game to play in. Just one if you miss 3 weeks. The regular season starts on September 13th.
0: Yeah.
1: I think it's 3 weeks. I don't think you can miss that third week.
0: Yeah, I think, and I agree. That's about the time, because it at that point, Gardner Minshew will, and not that Gardner Minshew's a great option. There are no great options here, obviously. But the more time Gardner Minshew has to basically steal your spot, for lack of a better way of putting it, he's going to take advantage of that. He's going to take advantage of those reps. And the more you, the risk you run by not being there, if you're Jacoby, obviously, is every single day you sit on the sideline twirling a football in your hand and not playing, is another day for Gardner Minshew to prove that he can be the guy. He should be the guy. He will be the guy, that he basically is the same thing as you. So I'm going to guess, and I don't know why I'm saying this, I'm going to guess that this thing is done by the end of this week and he's back and this is done. I have no knowledge. That's your job on the show, not mine. I'm just here to kind of drive the bus from 2 to 6 every single day. Mm-hmm. I'm going to take a guess that by the end of this week, it's done. Jacoby Brissett is signed and it's over, because you're right. He's not going to be able to afford.
1: By the end of this week.
0: By the end of this week, by Friday of this week,
1: I think
0: it's done.
1: If the Cardinals are in agreement that he deserves more money and a raise, I think I would agree with you that they're going to get it done. That was the first step. You've got to acknowledge he deserves more money being the starter. Once you do that, now you just negotiate back and forth and you try to get it done. I said this yesterday to Tim Ring, and I really truly believe this. There was some talk through Mike Florio and some of their reporting that, you know, you got to worry about Arch Manning if he's picked number one. Sure. By the Cardinals.
0: Oh, yeah.
1: I think the worst thing that could happen to the Cardinals is the perception, which could be reality, of how cheap they are. They lowballed Trey McBride. Trey McBride said they lowballed him. They offered him $12 million. Like, they were like, that was a joke. Now Jacoby Brissett, like, you guy's going to be the starter. You want to pay him as a backup. That perception is you don't want to give him any money. This is not the stuff you need out in the public. Well, you might have the first overall pick in the draft next year, and you've got a Manning family who one of them already decided not to go play for a team. And yeah. So I think that negativity is something they don't need. If I'm Michael Bidwell, I want to get this freaking thing done, because I don't want what perception versus reality.
0: Of course.
1: I don't want it out there to anybody that, you know, that we lowball Trey McBride, that we don't want to pay Jacoby Brissett, because I might get a kid that says, I don't want to play for the freaking Cardinals. So I want them to get this taken care of now.
0: And that's why I think Buddha's comments were so important. You know, I mean, it was bad enough that Trey McBride went on that podcast and said what he said, but I think that's what made what Buddha said so important, because here is your team leader. Here is your one of your most beloved Cardinals, one of your most beloved players. And unless there was something else that tweet was about, and we're completely misinterpreting it, which I suppose is social media, you never know. If that tweet was about what we thought it was about, you can't have one of your icon players like that coming out in public and saying, come on, guys, let's go. Let's get this done.
1: Right?
0: It's just not a good look.
1: Absolutely.
0: Rappaport said later in his reporting, the two sides, quote, have been actively negotiating for the last several months and agree that Brissett is due a raise, though they have not agreed on a number. We'll see. I could be completely wrong. I'm going to roll the dice and say this thing is done by Friday, but we'll find out. When we come back on the Burns and Gambo show, wasn't all bad last night at Chase Field. A milestone moment for a future Hall of Famer? Next on Burns and Gambo.
3: Hi, it's Tim Kirkchin with ESPN, and I just wanted to congratulate Burns and Gambo on a great anniversary. 15 years together on this great show. It was an honor for me to be a part of this show for several years. I so appreciated Burnsy's sense of humor and Gambo's inside scoop on the Diamondbacks and his relentless love and hate for the Yankees. God bless you, fellas. I hope you get 15 more years. See you soon.
4: Ian Rappaport learned the latest is that Jacoby Brissett won't get a contract extension before training camp starts.
5: I don't know why. I don't know why he would. If he hasn't by now,
4: yeah, right.
5: I don't know why he would. It would almost look more foolish to do it now.
4: Like that old Simply Red song. If you ain't paid me by now,
5: yeah,
4: you will never pay me. No, you won't.
6: Bickley and Murata. 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
1: One of the best things I did was actually around the time this show started 15 years ago. 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
20: I'm Mitch Vareldis, and here is what's trending now. Diamondbacks look to get back on track tonight after dropping game one of their series against the A's. After sitting out last night's contest due to a hyperextended right elbow, Corbin Carroll back in the lineup tonight in right field, hitting third in the order. Ketel Marte, worth noting, for a second consecutive night, the designated hitter role he is serving. Additionally, we have a major league debut on the mound. Left-hander Cole Drake, who came to the Snakes last year in the Merrill Kelly trade with the Rangers, he will start tonight's game. He goes against right-hander Jack Perkins. First pitch will be at 6:40. Pre-game coverage starts at 6. You can listen to it all right here on 98.7 and the Arizona Sports app. And with Cardinals training camp right around the corner, NFL Network's Ian Rappaport says that the Cardinals and quarterback Jacoby Brissett have yet to come to an agreement on a new contract. If you're looking for some silver lining, Rappaport says that the two sides have been actively negotiating for several months and agree that Brissett is due a raise. There's just a holdup on that number that they are trying to agree on. And that is what's trending now.
8: Happy 15th anniversary, guys. It's the anniversary show, celebrating 15 years of Burns and Gambo.
21: Hey, Burns and Gambo, Kurt Warner here, wanting to say congrats on 15 spectacular years. Now, to be honest, as old as you two are, I would have guessed it was a little bit more than 15, but trust me, I get it. Some of us are just late bloomers. Anyways, you guys have done an incredible job of becoming the sports voices of the Valley. I love what you do and, more importantly, how you do it. I have always appreciated the way that you have covered me and all of the athletes in the Valley. So congrats on 15 incredible years, and here's to 15 more.
0: Oh, that's sweet. Thank you, Kurt. We appreciate it.
1: Yeah, Kurt's in Europe right now, and good friend, Kurt Warner, and really enjoyed learning from him. I mean, someday I'll tell the whole story, but I've learned a lot from Kurt Warner. We've spent a lot of time going over plays and things like that together, and I've learned so much from him. I never pretend to know everything, but I will always work so freaking hard to understand it. And, what? So I'll rely on a guy. What are you seeing? Tell me what you're seeing. And I've learned so much from him over the years, and his willingness to spend all the time with me that he does, literally just going over a play or going over a sequence or downs and stuff. He's been great.
0: Yeah, Kurt's fingerprints, whether he knows it or not, are actually all over the show because of what you just said a second ago and kind of the influence he has when it comes to stuff like that. It wasn't within our 15 years, but I will tell you that there's been a lot of heartbreak that has come with being an Arizona sports host and talking about Arizona sports as long as we both have. I will tell you right now, I was just listening to Kurt's voice, thinking to myself that there is one of the days that I would put my top 10 heartbreakers for me.
1: Yeah.
0: Was the day Kurt Warner announced his retirement, because I thought, oh no, now what? Like for the first time ever, they got a quarterback who can actually take them places and win games and have standards and success and things like that. And I'll never forget being down at Cardinals headquarters for the press conference where he announced his retirement. And I thought, man, what are they going to do now? Where are they going to go now? So that was a while ago. But thank you, Kurt. We do appreciate it. Speaking of milestones, today is not only our 15-year anniversary of the Burns and Gambo show, and we appreciate everybody who's chimed in so far. Last night was an even more special one for this guy right here.
22: The 2-2. Swung on. Ripped to left. That's fair. It rolls into the corner. Arenado dits for second, and that's career hit number 2,000 for one of the greatest third basemen the game's ever seen.
0: There are six players now, Gambo, in Major League Baseball history with 2,000 or more hits, 350 or more home runs, and 10 or more gold gloves. They are Ken Griffey Jr.
1: Wow.
0: Willie Mays.
1: Wow.
0: Mike Schmidt. Johnny Bench.
1: One of my favorites.
0: Al Kaline.
1: Al Kaline with the Tigers.
0: And Nolan Arenado.
1: Yeah.
0: That is a hell of a list to be on right there.
1: I was there for that game last night, and it's always incredible when you're sitting there and you watch somebody reach a milestone like that. I was also, as you know from covering the Diamondbacks a lot, usually you go down first and you speak to the manager.
0: Mm-hmm.
1: And then, even when the press conference is over, me and Tori usually have a little bit of a one-on-one and we chat for a while. But instead of going with the manager first, they opened up the clubhouse first. And they let everybody go in, and we got a chance to talk to Arenado. And just Man, he was so gracious and he was so appreciative of, and he's happy that he did it here. And he talked about some things that I thought were truly amazing. One of the things he said is, I was playing so bad in June, I didn't know if I'd get to this point. Like, almost like, did he think he was going to get cut? Did he think they were going to just release him? Because he says, I was playing so bad in June, like, I didn't even know if I was going to get here. And he goes like, and then I just like, then he was talking about the hit. Like, I really didn't want it to be a little squibbler down the line.
0: A little bleeder, a little bloop. Yeah.
1: You know, so he's happy that he like roped a double and stuff. But he was very gracious, very appreciative of the moment. Talked about his time, you know, Ken Griffey Jr. Talked about Willie Mays. I don't know if we have any of the cuts there, but it was incredible just to listen to him talk about what this meant to him.
2: You know, obviously those guys are legends of this game, icons, people that, you know, I mean, the first time I ever met Ken Griffey Jr., I couldn't believe it. You know, I almost like forgot what he even said, you know. So, and Willie Mays is obviously, he's in that category of just legends. And, you know, so just to even be mentioned with them. And then obviously seeing Mike Schmidt up there, who's the GOAT, Mike Schmidt was the first guy when I was coming up, when I started to perform better. He was the first guy to say, I love the way this guy plays. You know, he was the one first, like, former, like, legends of the game that says, I like this third baseman. So that meant a lot to me. So I'll never forget that.
0: Yeah. Incredible stuff. And you mentioned, you know, his recent play.
2: This one feels good. You know, I try not to talk about things like that whenever I get some accomplishments, but this one feels pretty good, I'm not going to lie. So, I just thank God that I've been healthy enough to come do it. It's really cool. I'm happy to do it here. You know, a team that wanted me. You know, it feels good. I don't know what else to say, but it's kind of tough when you lose too, you know, so it's like I'm kind of like mixed emotions right now. But, it's been a lot of work. You know, at one point, you know, as I was going through my career, I was like, I might be able to get there. And then the last couple of years, I'm like, I don't even think I'm going to get there. So, you know, it's kind of cool to be in this position now. So, just thankful for all the help I've had through the coaches here, the coaches I've had before, my teammates, everybody. It's been pretty cool.
0: And as you pointed out in your email, and this was an interesting way to kind of look at it, because, you know, it's kind of ironic. We're celebrating our 15-year anniversary of doing the show together, the Burns and Gambo show. And in that time, in the 15 years, and then in the years prior to that, when you were doing the show with Ash, or when I was solo or on Diamond Talk, one thing Valley Sports, Arizona Sports, has become known for are older players like Arenado. Yeah. Coming to Arizona, and some of them come here to basically retire. Some come here to rejuvenate their career and kind of have a second or third or fourth act, depending on where they are. And I mean, we could all just sit here and make list after list of
1: so many
0: older guys across all sports who have come to the Valley to kind of have that last little moment.
1: Who pops to you?
0: When I think of that,
1: who pops to you as a player who came to the car, who came to any of the teams here at the end of their career in for a year or 2 years? And
0: I think of Dan Marley's last act with the Suns.
1: Okay, I don't think of Marley because he was here before that.
0: But I think of Kevin Johnson's last act with the Phoenix Suns. You know, we're going way back on
1: that.
0: You're
1: going a little different to me because you're talking about guys that were here. Like, Arenado wasn't here before.
0: Right.
1: So to me, I think of Emmitt Smith.
0: Okay.
1: I think of Curtis Joseph, Cujo.
0: Mm-hmm.
1: I think of Shaquille O'Neal.
0: Okay.
1: Jim Jackson with the Suns. I think of Roberto Alomar and Carlos Baerga with the Baerga.
0: Boy, it wouldn't be the 15-year anniversary special of the Burns and Gambo show.
1: Carlos Baerga.
0: Without him.
1: Perdomo.
0: Without him boxing a name like that.
3: God. Get ready for 3:30.
0: Okay. How good. Carlos, thank God for that.
1: Baerga.
0: There we go.
1: I remember him and Alomar. Guys like that. I was going to say Brett Hull, but he was so bad he didn't really make it out. Tony Amonte. I think Tony Amonte was a guy. So there's so many that came at the end of their career. Terrell Suggs, Todd Heap.
0: Dwight Freeney was another
1: Abraham,
0: one.
1: Abraham.
0: And some of them had, and I don't know, I guess me being a lifelong Suns fan, that's kind of where my head went. But yeah, there's the guys I picked were guys who had a first act here and came back.
1: Yeah.
0: But all of these guys, you can kind of like, some of them were just an absolute disaster.
1: Brett Hull.
0: Some of them came here, and I don't know where to put Arenado
1: He's been good. I put him in the Tony Amonte, Curtis Joseph. Shaquille O'Neal was good his first year. He didn't win anything, but like he was good. Jim Jackson was good for them. How about Grant Hill? Grant spent a lot of time here.
0: He was like here for five and a half or six years.
1: He was here for a long time.
0: He was here for a while.
1: I don't know that you could put him in that category. Like Emmitt Smith, I think was. I mean, I kind of remember him being okay.
0: He was actually his second year.
1: Right. Like 1,000 yards.
0: He had some decent numbers.
1: Yeah.
0: You just forget about it because he was at the very, very end of his career and the Cardinals weren't any good. But his numbers were actually not bad his final year.
1: Tweet us. If you can think about a player that reminds you of Arenado, came at the end of his career for a year or two or whatever. And I mean, we've had it recently with Longoria.
0: Yeah.
1: Evan Longoria is a perfect example.
0: He's another one. When we come back on the Burns and Gambo show. How great of a rookie season could Jeremiah Love have, or does he need to have a great rookie season? That is coming up. Stay with us on this 15-year anniversary edition of the Burns and Gambo Show. Thanks.
4: Congratulations, Burnsy and Gambo. 15 years. And think about it, Gambo. You tried to retire like the last 7 years I've talked to you. And Burnsy, you've had to put out like, I don't know, 15 fires a day with your buddy Gambo over these last 15 years together. But in all seriousness, congratulations. One of my favorite weeks of our year is when we get to Peoria and cover the Mariners. And I do love that, but I really do love listening to you guys every afternoon. It's obvious how much y'all enjoy the job, how good you are at it. And congrats on 15 amazing years.
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12: Gambo, Burnsy, what's going on? Seriously, congratulations, guys, on a great run. Happy anniversary. Thanks for all the great content. Thanks for being great teammates. Here's to another 15 years. Or maybe not.
13: Wow, 15 years. That is a long time to do a show together. Interestingly enough, Bickley and I are coming up on our 13-year anniversary, which means you guys had about a two-year run of being the best show on the station. Congratulations on that, too. Just kidding. Really, 15 years. Congratulations to you guys. That is a long, good run. All the best to you both.
0: We were just talking during one of the breaks about how much longer Bickley and Murata would have to go to get to 15 years. And,
1: so they're
0: and
1: 2 years away?
0: At some point catch us, yeah, they're 2 years, 2.5 years away. Yeah. I think they just said they're coming up on 13 years, right? Yeah, so they're a couple years behind us. Yeah. Look, and that's
1: They pass us?
0: That's another thing. If I can just say this, too, and just take a moment here to say this, because I know there's a lot of news today about some of the layoffs that happened at ESPN.
1: Huge layoffs.
0: Ryan Clark, Tom Pelissero, Carl Ravitch.
1: Big names.
0: Cam Newton, people who, men and women who worked, Stefania Bell, the injury expert there, and all the people that we were thanking for 15 years, starting with the audience, starting with each other, with our producers.
1: We have to thank this company.
0: We have to thank this company.
1: This company is unbelievable.
0: I mean, you just heard in that drop there. They're at 13 years. We're at 15 years.
1: The stable, the stability.
0: Ron Wolfley's worked here forever. Luke's worked here for a long time.
1: The leadership we have with Scott Sutherland and Ryan Hatch and the company just, you cannot work for a better company in this entire industry.
0: Yeah.
1: Than working for the company we work for in Bonneville. You could not. It's the main reason why I never left. Could not work for a better company.
0: We are very, very, very grateful to be able to work for this company. And I wish it were the same for all media companies. It's obviously not the same for all media companies. And I'm very grateful for the company that we work for and that kind of sense of stability that we all feel. And so Ryan, Scott, Aaron Maloney, our program director, everybody who's kind of above us on the food chain here, we appreciate them very, very much, because trust me, we do not take it for granted for a second, the company that we are lucky enough to work for in Bonneville International and kind of the platform that we have and the stability that we feel every single day, especially when you see news like come down today out of ESPN. So with that in mind, again, thanks to our morning crew for the shout out for the 15 years, as today is our 15-year anniversary. Jeremiah Love will be one of the most, if not the most, scrutinized players when the Cardinals open training camp. here in a couple of days. The players report tomorrow. I think scrutinized.
1: Explain that to me. That's an interesting word to use. He'll be scrutinized.
0: Because there are a lot of people who don't think a running back should be the number three pick overall in the NFL draft. And what is he going to do to justify that? And what are they going to do to justify taking a running back number three? That's why I use the word scrutinized. You don't agree?
1: I don't agree at all. I think it's the money that's being paid to a running back at that spot as the scrutiny. I don't think the scrutiny is the player. I think everybody thinks the player is going to be great.
0: Well, no. Okay, the scrutiny is the position.
1: The money's going into the
0: scrutiny is it's a running back.
1: Okay.
0: It's not that it's Jeremiah Love. It's a running back who was number three in a team that has so many holes to fill.
1: And they had just signed a running back. That's pretty good.
0: They had just signed a running back who had a 1,000-yard season in his resume not that long ago.
1: It's like signing Mark Williams and drafting Malawach.
0: Something like that. Yeah.
1: I think the kid's going to be great.
0: I think Jeremiah Love's going to be great.
1: I think he's going to be great.
0: It's just there are some people who... It has nothing to do with the guy. It has nothing to do with the man. It has everything to do with spending that kind of money and that kind of draft capital on a position that a lot of people look at the Arizona Cardinals and say, you don't need. So, yeah, I'll stand by it. Scrutinized.
1: Very interesting.
0: Scrutinized.
1: He's the odds-on favorite to be the offensive rookie of the year. If you look at any odds, and I'm not the odds guy, so I don't understand. I still, to this point, don't understand what all the plus 400s and everything mean.
0: Maybe over the next 15 years we'll be successful in explaining to you what plus 400 means when it comes to gambling.
1: He is the favorite to be the rookie of the year offensively.
0: He better be.
1: He is the favorite.
0: Why
1: is Mendoza not?
0: Because I don't know if he's going to play the whole year. I don't know if he's going to be QB1 on day one. Kirk Cousins very well could be. They can ease. Your plan for quarterbacks is always to ease the guy in, right?
1: Mm-hmm. Yeah.
0: Jeremiah Love, you could argue, needs to be bell cow RB1 day one. You're paying that dude $50 million over the course of his Cardinals career. You need to give him the ball a lot.
1: They're going to give it to him. They'll give it to Algier, too. They'll have two running backs. I don't know. He's not exactly going to get 25 carries a game. But I think he's going to be so good that, listen, we thought this about Marvin Harrison Jr. How many 100-yard games is he going to have receiving? How many games of 7 or 8 receptions is he going to have? Like, what's he going to finish with? You know, we were talking about him. Is he going to be close to what Fitz did or what Bolden did? And then he didn't play very well. I think if we look at Jeremiah Love, I think we kind of feel the same way. Like, how's this kid going to miss? This kid is so dynamic. Now, to that point, like Marvin Harrison Jr., We did. We thought that he was going to put up legendary numbers in his first season, and it didn't happen. And I think with Love, we're looking at the same thing. We're looking at, and I think you've got some projections there for what he can do. I would take the over on 1,000 yards rushing for this kid. I would take the over.
0: See, I know it sounds like a negative connotation. I just mean that he's going to be watched. Everyone's going to want to see how he does. Everyone's going to want to see if the experiment of taking a running back number three overall, if the juice was worth the squeeze. That's scrutiny to me. That bears watching and observing, because, you know, a lot of people think the Cardinals aren't going to be very good this year. And because of that, he's really going to be a reason to watch. The odds are this is according to BetOnline AG. They're setting his, and this is from our own Tyler Drake, the co-host of the Cardinals Corner podcast with our own Lauren Koval over there. 900 yards rushing, 6.5 touchdowns, 50 catches, 425 receiving yards.
1: 50 catches.
0: 50 catches. 50.5 to be exact.
1: Wow. 425.5. So it's an average of 3 catches a game.
0: It's an average of...
1: If he plays all 17 games, 3 catches a game.
0: Yeah.
1: Okay.
0: He is... You add the two together, and that projects to 1,325 scrimmage yards projected for Jeremiah Love.
1: I'll take the over.
0: The all-time record for a rookie in the NFL.
1: Oh, it's... got to be much higher than that.
0: Eric Dickerson, much higher than that. 2,212.
1: Yeah. I'll take the over.
0: Edgerrin James was number 2.
1: Edge.
0: Saquon Barkley was number 3.
1: Edge could be another one of those players that came here at the end of his career.
0: No question about it. Ezekiel Elliott, number 4. Doug Martin, number 5 on the all-time rookie list.
1: What'd Martin have?
0: 1,926.
1: Okay.
0: That was back in 2012.
1: Okay, so here, I don't know that he's breaks into the top 5. I don't think he gets the 1,900. But I think he goes above what the projection is of 1,300. Because I think he's going to, I think he's going to have some. You got to remember, the thing that really bodes well for him is the big runs. He's got a knack for those big runs.
14: No doubt.
1: You break 165-yard run, and you're well on your way to well over 100 yards that day. I think that's going to bode well for him. I think that breakaway speed, his ability to get these 40, 50, 60-yard runs is going to lead him to have a truly remarkable season.
0: Wow, by the way, for the A's,
1: yeah,
0: Kurota Grower.
1: Yeah, he had his first home run last night.
0: He also underwent emergency surgery to repair
1: his
0: injury last night.
1: Yeah.
0: He is resting comfortably.
1: He did not have a cup on. And I heard Bob Brenly say something about that on a broadcast.
0: He's like, I don't watch baseball on TV without a cup, which I thought was a great line from Bob.
1: Wow.
0: I hope he's okay, because that didn't look fun at all.
1: It did not look good, no.
0: When we come back on the Burns and Gambo show here on Arizona Sports, Aroldo Perdomo, hey, that's a stop sign, my friend. Maybe you should stop. We'll talk about that next here on Arizona Sports, the local sports leader.
16: Hey, Burns and Gambo, it's Jody Jackson here, and I want to say congratulations on 15 years together. That's impressive. It's like a marriage, for better, for worse. And you know what? You guys compliment each other so well. So keep it going, and we look forward to continuing to hear your trusted voices and see you on YouTube, of course, as well. Congrats again, guys.
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14: I'm Mitch Vareldis, and here is what's trending now. Diamondbacks getting ready for game two of their series against the A's. After sitting out last night's contest due to a hyperextended right elbow, Corbin Carroll back in the lineup this evening, playing in right field and hitting third. Additionally, we have a major league debut on the mound, left-hander Cole Drake, who came to the Snakes last year in the Merrill Kelly trade with the Rangers. He will start tonight's game. He goes against right-hander Jack Perkins. First pitch is at 6:40. Pre-game coverage will start at 6. 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If you're looking for a silver lining, however, Rappaport says that the two sides have been actively negotiating for several months and agree that Brissett is due a raise. The holdup is by how much? Yeah, that number just has not come to agreement yet. That's what we're waiting on. 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
8: Gambo, Anniversary Edition. Arizona Sports says congrats on 15 years, fellas.
15: What's up, Burns and Gambo? Trey McBride here. I just want to say congratulations on 15 years on the air. I really appreciate, you know, you guys coming to training camp, all the good times we've had throughout the years. I look forward to many more training camps with you guys and appreciate all your guys' support. Go Cardinals.
0: Fantastic. Trey McBride.
1: That's what I got, Trey.
0: I imagine we'll see him. We've got three training camp shows coming up over the next 2 weeks or so. I'm sure Trey McBride's going to come by and say hi to us. He always does. We always have Trey McBride.
1: I remember being at the Morgan Wallen concert with my wife, and we ran into Trey and his girlfriend, and we spent a lot of time together, and Hollywood Brown was backstage, and I'm like, someday that's going to be you. Someday you're going to get to go backstage because you're going to be the star player in this league, and Hollywood Brown was back there. We were just hanging out on the floor, just, you know, spending all the time together, and to see where he's come, I'm just so proud of him. I really am so proud of him and everything that he's accomplished in his career, and he's such a great kid and such a great player, and it's somebody I really root for.
0: Yeah, so we look forward to, and we thank you, Trey, and we thank you, the Arizona Cardinals, for recognizing 15 years on the air together. Today is our 15-year anniversary. Here on Arizona Sports, Gambo and I got put together doing the show for the first time 15 years ago. Today was our first one. Diamondbacks lose last night to the A's, and Cole Drake will start tonight's game. Obviously, the push is here in every game. And by the push, I mean with the trade deadline coming up on August 3rd, with the Diamondbacks having done a lot of the heavy lifting to put themselves in this position for these games to matter as much as they do. Every single moment, every single decision, every single ABS challenge, it all matters. It all adds up. This is a very important time right now for Diamondbacks baseball, Gambo. Even something as simple as Geraldo Perdomo and his decisions to steal bases, not steal bases, right? Mm-hmm. Like it's, there's a lot of And I noticed myself doing it last night, watching last night's game. You were there. Every single inning, every single thing that happens takes on this extra magnitude
1: Absolutely.
0: Of importance because of what's going on right now.
1: Well, one of the things, you know, I was sitting next to Alex Weiner and Jack Summers, and Jack is such a good analytics guy, and I am not. And he's able to sit there and, like, show me, like, Geraldo Perdomo got thrown out, right? He had a single in the first inning, and he was thrown out stealing. And so what I know is that he's been thrown out 9 times this year. 9 times he's been thrown out trying to steal. So I'm like, I'm going to go talk to Torrey after the game. Like, you got to have this guy stop stealing. He gets thrown out too much. And Jack's able to, like, break down, like, okay, if you look at the last 7 years, you can see how slow he is. I'm serious. Like, it was crazy. Like, he's like, show me year by year his speed on stealing. And it's like, wow, okay, he's pretty slow. And so I did some numbers today. The Diamondbacks right now, their success rate is 78%. They have 65 stolen bases with 18 caught stealing. If you take Perdomo out, because he's been thrown out 9 times, they'd have 49 stolen bases and only 9 caught stealing. They'd have an 84.5% rate, which would be second in all of baseball. Mm-hmm. So without Perdomo, they would be number 2 in all of baseball at success rate at 85, right around 85%. Their rate would be so much higher. So I think one of the things is that they will look at as an organization is the pitcher's delivery to the plate. And every pit, and they've got it all like clockwork. How long does this guy take to the plate? And okay, you can run on this guy, you can run, and now they're going to change it. Like, you can't run on this guy anymore because you're slower to second base. So now you've got to kind of evaluate which guys can you run on. So I think that that's going to be the message, is like, there are guys you can run on, but there are going to be guys that you can't run on because this guy's been thrown out 9 times. Now he leads the team in stolen bases, but he also leads the team in a wide margin of being thrown out.
0: Yeah, it seems like, without having the stats to rely on, like you've put together, the base running for him has just been a little wonky this year, all season long, in terms of getting thrown out and making mistakes and things like that. I came across a story today. It was a power ranking story on The Athletic. Okay, so it's like, whatever, it's power rankings or power rankings. But within it, they picked one player on each team who needs to be the second half MVP for that team to kind of reach their goals. They picked Corbin Burns for the Diamondbacks, which I didn't love because I don't know if Corbin Burns is going to be back in time for him to really impact the second half of the season. The first name that popped into my mind was Geraldo Perdomo.
1: Okay.
0: As if you're going to say to me, who needs to be the second half MVP of the Arizona Diamondbacks? The right answer is probably Merrill Kelly. And of course, we're all waiting to see what happens with Zach Gallen. They haven't updated. We don't know what's going on with Zach yet, do we? In terms of, I'm my spidey sense is telling me that Torrey's going to address that pregame today, that we might have some info. I don't know, but I'm wondering if something's going to come down about that today, and we might have some clarification on that. I think the right answer is probably Merrill Kelly, who needs to be a second half all-star for the Diamondbacks to get where they want to go. I kind of think, Gambo, the answer is Geraldo Perdomo. He's had an okay first half. I mean, we're more than halfway through the season now, and he certainly has played much better as of late over the last month and a half or so. But as we've seen last night, this offense still has a really hard time getting unlocked and on track. And last night was another prime example of it. Corbin Carroll is another guy who's, you know, riding the wave, and right now he's in a real down slump and has been for the last month.
1: And they've won, like, it's crazy because you say, like, oh, you need Corbin, you need Carroll. Corbin, Cattell, and Geraldo did not hit at all, and they swept the Dodgers.
0: Yeah.
1: None of those guys at all. Two for 36
0: or something along those lines, yeah.
1: And then they just won this other series, and Corbin's not playing very well. Cattell hit his first home run in July last night. Yeah. He's not playing very well. He's like, okay. It is crazy how they're winning baseball games, because you would think you need these three guys to get going. You need these three guys to get going. They haven't. Like, they're over 500 and in the playoff hunt without those guys playing the way you think you need them to play.
0: Which then makes you think that if those three could start playing the way that you think they could play,
1: could they peel off a bunch of wins
0: and make this a little bit more comfortable instead of something like what we've experienced the last couple of years, and it comes down to the last week or the last 4 or 5 baseball games. I don't know. I feel like Perdomo, that him getting on track and staying on track might be the key to unlocking this offense. And he is, in fact, the key player in these last 2.5 months of the season. I don't know. It was just a thought because I was seeing what you were saying about the base running. And I just feel like if he's consistently better, then maybe they have a shot at that. I don't know when Torrey speaks pregame. If he says anything about Zach Gallen, we'll pass it along. So far, we have not seen anything. When we come back, how much do we and how much should we judge Jacoby Brissett by that number that is just a stain? 1-11. That's next on the Burns and Gambo Show in our 15-year anniversary edition of the Burns and Gambo Show.
7: All right, Burns and Gambo, I had to do something special, so I flew to Chicago just to send you this message. 15 years, man. Congrats, you guys. I love listening to you. You guys, I think there's two key ingredients to why you guys have been successful for so long. Number one, you guys have great chemistry. I know something about that just because I've been able to work with a guy named Chambers. Thank goodness for that. He's kept me going. But also the respect that you guys have for each other. That's very obvious. Combine that with all the information and opinions you guys have. You guys are the best. Keep it going. See ya.
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12: Burns and Gambo, congratulations on 15 years. It's a very long time. Can't wait to be back on the show. And congratulations again.
13: Dylan Brooks. Woo! The villain. Dylan the villain.
14: I'm sure they're working on a contract extension for him. I expect that they'll get something done. Love having Dylan on the Phoenix Suns. Love having him on the Suns.
13: I do, too. He makes every game a little bit more interesting, doesn't he?
14: Yeah.
13: Makes every single game a little bit more.
14: Can I give you a Zach Allen update?
13: Sure, please.
14: You asked about it.
13: I did. It's the reason why we've been around for 15 years, because you give me stuff.

0: like that? I'm like, yeah, sure. Give me the update. Let's go.
1: He did have an in-office examination with Dr. Elatrosh in L.A., and he was scheduled to return to Arizona to resume rehab activities today.
0: Okay.
1: So that's what I can tell you, that he did meet with Dr. Elatrosh in L.A. for a recommended
0: course of action.
1: Course of action.
0: We just don't know what that course of action
1: right
0: is yet. So we'll await word on what that recommended course of action was and is, and what it means for his timeline and what it means for what he's going to do. And obviously it's of significance with the trade deadline approaching. It's of significance when, you know, Mitch Brad is now in the starting rotation and Cole Drake is getting the start tonight. Michael Soroka is still a couple of weeks away from rejoining the rotation. Probably not until after the deadline is when you're going to get Soroka back. So you really are kind of patching this thing together if you're the Diamondbacks at the back end of your rotation. So suddenly the Zach Gallen news and situation has become a lot like, and I know he was pitching terribly before he got hurt in the injury, but obviously things are a little dicey right now with the D-backs rotation until they start to get a little bit whole again. So that's the latest from you, and we'll see if we get any update
1: on
0: what.
1: That's the latest I have, is that he did meet with Dr. Elatrosh in L.A., and he's scheduled to be back in Arizona today to resume his rehab.
0: Yeah. All right. So we'll get you the latest on that whenever we get even more and beyond that from the Arizona Diamondbacks. Cardinals, in the meantime, they report to training camp tomorrow. The first training camp workout is on Thursday. You and I will be there on Thursday. The Jacoby Brissett saga continues to kind of hang over everything right now to see if it's going to get done or not. Ian Rappaport earlier today on NFL Network had said that the two sides are still talking and that the Cardinals do acknowledge that Jacoby Brissett is due some sort of a raise.
1: Yes.
0: They just can't quite figure out a number. When people look at the Jacoby Brissett situation, there's no doubt, pros or cons, one of the things that's always brought up is the 1-11 record that he led them to as a starter last year, and whether he's ultimately the most responsible for them going 1-11 when he was the starter last year.
1: I really liked a tweet that was sent out last night by Ralph Amston. And I know Ralph, and he's a really good guy. And I love this tweet by Ralph. He said, anyone who frequently repeats that Jacoby Brissett was 1-11 last year without mentioning that the 11 losses involved giving up more points per game than the 1981 Baltimore Colts, the worst defense in NFL history, is highly unserious. Good job, Ralph. Really, because like it really irks me every time people say that. Oh, you suck. They went 1-11. Man, they did some things with Jacoby Brissett that really should be applauded. They moved the ball down the field. He got the ball to Michael Wilson, who had a breakout season. Their offense showed signs of life when he played. He threw for a lot of yards. He threw for a lot of touchdowns. Their defense sucked. They couldn't win games. But if you look at Jacoby Brissett, it wasn't like we weren't like complaining, oh my God, the offense is terrible. They can't score any points. They actually scored quite a few points. He put the ball, they went down the field. They scored, you know, in these games. They just didn't have a defense. He threw for 320 yards against the Colts, 279 against Green Bay, 261 against Dallas, 258 against Seattle. He threw for 452 yards against the 49ers, 317 versus Jacksonville, 301 versus Tampa, 271 versus the Rams. Like, there were a lot of big games. He threw for a lot of yards. He threw 23 touchdowns to 8 interceptions. Tell me that's not good.
0: Yeah.
1: Tell me that's not good. But do you want to say it was in garbage time? Okay, I'll buy some of that.
0: Well, that okay. Go ahead. The 1-11 thing, it matters, but it doesn't matter a ton.
1: Okay.
0: Right? Like, for all the reasons that you just said, the Cardinals had a garbage defense last year. It's why bringing back Nick Rollins was such a giant question mark. It didn't seem to make a whole lot of sense to bring him back, given how bad they were last year. A quarterback's win-loss record is always like, hey, man, take that with a grain of salt. There's a whole lot that goes into whether a team wins or loses.
1: Yes.
0: And it's not just the quarterback. I know we like to emphasize the quarterback play a lot because it's the hardest thing to do in professional sports is play quarterback. But let's all understand there's a lot that goes into it. I think the thing that matters more, and I want to do a little more digging into this, is the garbage time versus non-garbage time stats for Jacoby Brissett. That to me, I think, tells the story.
1: Okay.
0: How much, and I don't know those numbers.
1: Okay, I can give you something.
0: Give me something.
1: Five of their losses were one score games.
0: Okay.
1: That he played in. They lost 31-27 to the Colts. He threw for 320 yards in that game. That was a one score game. They lost 27-23 to Green Bay. Okay. That was a one score game. He threw for 279 yards, two touchdowns, no interceptions. They lost by 4 points. They lost in overtime to the Jacksonville Jaguars, 317 yards passing, one score game. They lost by 3 points to Tampa. He threw for 301 yards and two touchdowns in that game. They lost by 3 points. They lost by a touchdown to the Falcons, a touchdown. He had 203 yards, one touchdown, one interception. So it wasn't like they would get now. Were there some blowouts? Yeah. The San Francisco game, they lost 41-22. He threw for 452 yards. Mm-hmm. So, you know, now, with that being said, it was 25-10 going into the second half. So they were still kind of in it. And then, you know, San Francisco put the game away. They scored some late. Like, that could be one of the outlier games. And there are a few. But there were at least five. And they did win a game in there. So that's six games in which you cannot use the excuse that everything was in garbage time.
0: Yeah, no. And that's good. I also think within some of those close losses, there were, and I'd have to go back and check my notes to remind myself of these moments, but there were moments within those games where if Jacoby Brissett had just made the one play during the one drive, they might have won. And he wasn't able to make the one play. So while his stats were good for the game, close games like that always come down to what, the last 5 minutes of the game, the last 2 minutes of the game?
1: Yeah.
0: And if memory serves, there were at least a couple of those where if Jacoby Brissett had just made the throw, had just done the thing, they might have had a chance to win those games, and that's often that's the NFL. That's the difference between winning and losing in this league. Sometimes are the plays that you make in the final 2 minutes of a game, in the final 3 minutes of a game. So no, I agree with you. 1-11 is not all on Jacoby Brissett, but garbage time, non-garbage times, and is he doing enough at the end of these games to help them win? I think that is very much on Jacoby Brissett, and that's very much a part of the conversation for him. When we come back on Burns and Gambo, halfway home, Lauren, who by the way, baked us. It was fantastic.
1: I ate the whole thing.
0: For our 15-year anniversary. Good. I'm going in for another slice somewhere in the 5 o'clock. I'm not trying to bring sexy back. I'm just trying to let it all hang out in here. I don't care. I'll be getting a second. That was a real, thank you, Lauren. That was a really, really good cake you made. She's also got the 4 o'clock reset next year on Burns and Gambo.
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14: I'm Mitch Vareldis, and here is what's trending now. Diamondbacks are getting ready for game two of their series against the A's. After sitting out last night's contest due to a hyperextended right elbow, Corbin Carroll is back in the lineup this evening. He's playing in right field and hitting third. Additionally, we have a major league debut on the mound. Left-hander Cole Drake, who came to the Snakes last year in the Merrill Kelly trade with the Rangers, he will start tonight's game. He goes against right-hander Jack Perkins. First pitch is at 6:40. Pre-game coverage starts at 6 right here on 98.7 and on the Arizona Sports app. And with Cardinals training camp right around the corner, NFL Network's Ian Rappaport says that the Cardinals and quarterback Jacoby Brissett have yet to come to an agreement on a new contract. Rappaport says that the two sides have been actively negotiating for several months and agree that Brissett is due a raise. The question is just how much. That is what appears to be the holdup. 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
16: Thanking a lot of people today to keep the two of us together for 15 years. Today's our 15-year anniversary, of course. We must thank the kids on the other side of the glass for their never wavering enthusiasm.
17: And they were very, very young when this show started. How old were you when this show started?
16: Lauren, before we do the 4 o'clock reset,
0: We started in 2011. How old were you?
17: I don't like having to do mental math on air like that.
1: Just minus 15 from right now.
17: Yeah, well, hold on.
1: You don't know how old you are?
17: No, we're doing a little bit of breaking news behind the scenes.
1: Oh, okay.
17: Yeah,
1: okay.
17: We're trying to figure a little something out. I was 13 for the record.
1: 13 years old and yes. In middle school.
17: Yes.
1: Probably just out of elementary school.
17: And just a little baby who basically looked exactly the same. If you see any childhood photos of me, I look exactly the same.
0: Okay. Doesn't surprise me. And Mitch was a couple years older.
14: 15.
0: Okay.
1: All right. There you go.
0: So we'll let you two work on the breaking news. Are we hitting this?
1: Isaiah Adams?
17: Yeah.
0: Are we hitting this? Okay, go ahead.
1: Isaiah Adams?
0: Go ahead.
17: Okay. We're not going to start there. Because we actually have a message from another kid who sat behind here for a very long time and who trained me on this very show.
18: Hey, Burns and Gambo. It's Jordan Bird, your former producer. Just wanted to say congratulations on 15 years together. That is such an incredible accomplishment and so well-deserving for both of you. I was lucky enough to have the privilege of serving as your guys' producer for over 8 of those years. And during that time, I got to know you guys as colleagues, mentors, and friends. And I really cherish the time that we got to spend together. I just can't imagine after these 15 years together, how many mini storage units Gambo now has to house old notebooks filled from Phoenix Coyote games. And Bernsy, just think about the hours and the days that you spent being Gambo's co-host that you could have been out at the movie theater watching the same movie for the 15th time. But in all serious, guys, just wanted to say congratulations. Very well deserved. I miss you guys. I wish you all the best. And I think the only way to think about 15 years of Burns and Gambo together is what does that do to the mental health of Dave Burns? What does that mean for Dave Burns's mental health? And I think the only answer is bad news for Burns's mental health. Congratulations. Love you guys.
1: That is awesome.
0: Where is he going with this?
1: That is awesome.
0: I know where he's going with that.
1: Yeah, we had the bad news for the Clippers.
0: Bad news for the Clippers.
1: Me and Jordan had that going. What a great producer he was. Yeah, such a great producer.
0: Big star over at the City of Goodyear now in their community relations department, their public relations department. So we appreciate hearing from Jordan Bird. Thank you, Lauren. And thank you to you guys. You, Mitch, the kids on the other side of the glass, man, we appreciate you guys in helping us get to this 15-year milestone today. All right. Reset time.
17: All right, into the sports. All right, well, I guess we'll jump to what I was alluding to beforehand, which is just confirmed by TSN in Canada, which is essentially the ESPN affiliate for Canada, which is that Isaiah Adams is part of 4 people, 2 males and 2 females, who are facing charges following a guns and gangs investigation. He was arrested on Sunday, July 19th. It lists him as age 25. His birthday is today, so he turned 26 today. And that is following. The suspect and a female were located in a vehicle in Ajax. This is in Canada. And were taken into custody without incident. A search of the vehicle found over 3 kgs of suspected fentanyl. There's also gun charges against them. Isaiah Adams has been charged with possessing a firearm obtained by crime, possessing a restricted and prohibited firearm, no license, possessing a loaded firearm, and possessing a prohibited device.
0: The reason for the pause back here is Isaiah Adams is a fairly common name, and we want to make sure it's the right Isaiah Adams, but all indications that we're getting is that it is, in fact...
1: Hey, Spasantis, welcome to the starting job.
0: That's correct.
17: We have reached out to the Arizona Cardinals for a statement.
0: Yeah, this has been an off-season to forget for the Arizona Cardinals in every single way that it possibly could.
1: Well, they just had one of their executives suspended.
0: Yep.
1: The Jacoby Brissett saga, the Trey McBride, you know, saying the Cardinals have no fans, and then talking about how lowball the offer was, the holdout of Jacoby Brissett. It's just Yeah, I mean, it sucks. I mean, it really, I think you try to do everything you can to have no negatives, you know, going into next year's draft, because you don't want to give anybody any reason to say, I don't want to play for this organization. They've got that incredible facility that's going to be built in a few years. That's a real positive for them. And I think that's going to help them quite a bit. But, you know, these individuals, I mean, I don't know what you could do. You can't babysit, you know,
19: 53 people or 70
1: guys,
19: people, right?
1: 70 something guys. You just can't babysit everybody. I mean, I think the executive, now he's fighting it and saying it didn't happen. But even if it did, like, what are you going to do? That's one guy made a terrible mistake. You fire him or you get rid of him. That's it. Isaiah Adams, like, this mistake, we'll see. He's, you know, obviously, there's an investigation going on with the guns and gang unit. They executed a search warrant at this residence. You just gave all the details. I'm reading about this as we speak. I don't want to comment too much about it. I don't know. Isaiah Adams turned himself into police custody. He was charged with the offenses that you mentioned. So it's just something we're going to have to monitor as camp is about to start. But not a, you know, just another little headache that the Arizona Cardinals just don't really need.
19: Yeah, and it's been an offseason filled with a lot of little headaches. Just kind of one after another, after another, after another, with camp opening up in about 48 hours.
1: He was a starter for you last year. He was a starter. He played a lot of games.
19: Third round pick with a projection of either being your starting right guard or your backup right guard if Besant has won the job. So we'll see. I mean, at this point, it's just kind of we'll see. We'll see what happens with him, and we'll see how this all shakes out. But it's just another thing.
17: We've reached out to the Arizona Cardinals for a statement. If we get one, we will be sure to pass that along to you immediately. And the D-backs, they play tonight. They look to get back on track against the A's. First pitch for that one is at 6:40. Pre-game starts at 6 right here on 98.7. Cole Drake will make his major league debut tonight for the D-backs. Corbin Carroll also back in the lineup batting third tonight.
1: Yeah, I got wind last night that Corbin was going to be back in the lineup today and could tell we're DH. I think Corbin was just like a threat last night. I don't think they were ever going to play him, but I think just that threat that he could be in a lineup made them have to throw a lot of lefties. They didn't want to bring in a righty in and have Corbin pinch hit. But good news is that he is back in the lineup today and batting third.
19: Yeah, I think a quietly important game for the Diamondbacks. You don't want to drop a series to an Oakland A's team that coming in had lost 19 of their last 23. Not when you're trying to build momentum and the big series that you have coming up later this week. So an interesting time for a player to be making his major league debut. The guy on the other side of the field, he's got an ERA nearly of 7 tonight. A quietly important game for the D-backs tonight to respond after last night's just absolute clunker.
17: And some more layoffs have come down today from ESPN, headlined by Ryan Clark, Carl Ravitch, Tom Pelissero, Cam Newton, Charles Davis, and Jay Billis have all been laid off.
19: Jay Billis too?
17: Yes, John Rothstein's reporting Jay Billis.
1: Are you sure that's right? Because I've seen some mixed reports of that's a parody account.
17: Okay, well, he was included in one of the articles that I'd seen.
1: You did, okay.
17: I'll confirm, okay. Is a wide array of names.
19: Yes, it is. Well-known names.
1: John Rothstein, this guy has 4,000 followers. He goes, parody if you can't tell. The tweet you just read is not from the real John Rothstein.
17: Okay.
1: So there is a fake account saying that ESPN's parted ways with Jay Billis. I would say let's tap the brakes on that until we know for sure.
17: Yeah.
1: Because I'm seeing a lot of things that this is just a parody account that's saying that.
19: But the others for sure we know about.
17: Yes.
19: Ravitch has been there for 33 years. Ryan Clark obviously was there for a long, long time. Tom Pelissero, the kind of the merger of ESPN and NFL Network.
1: Sure.
19: They probably didn't think they needed many NFL insiders between Schefter and Rappaport and everybody else. So again, on a day where we're celebrating our 15 years together as a show, again, let me express my gratitude for the fact that we work for a company where stability has kind of been the norm.
1: Great people, great company. Yeah. Could not work for a better company in the media industry company we work for. Could not.
17: And we'll wrap up this reset with John Harbaugh, because he came out and spoke about Cam Scatabu's failed backflip.
1: Oh, yeah.
17: And simply said, if he's going to do it, at least land it.
1: He said he knew when he was up in the air that the ground was like kind of soft or something and he wasn't going to be able to land it. But it's like, who cares? Like, I've been doing backflips since I was 4 years old.
19: Yeah, but you're also recovering from ACL surgery from a year ago.
17: If you're trying to prove that your knee's okay, maybe not the best.
19: I mean, look, we all love Cam. We all love him. I think it might be time to dial it back a notch or two if you're Cam Skettman. And whether he's got that in his DNA code or not, I don't know. But if you're recovering from major knee surgery less than a year ago, maybe chill on the backflips, even if you think you're doing it on a trampoline. It's probably not the time to be doing that. You know what I mean? Like, it's just time to dial it back a little bit, Cam, and realize and recognize what the day job is. If I were a Giants fan, I wouldn't be that pleased with Cam Skattebo doing backflips
1: right
19: when he's recovering from major knee surgery.
1: Right.
19: You got a day job. It's important, you know?
1: Yeah. Yeah, I totally agree. I mean, I get it. He shouldn't be doing those things. And if I'm John Harbaugh, I'm like, you're done. You're done with your backflips.
19: Yeah.
17: And an update to the Isaiah Adams story. TSN report notes that his next court appearance would be September 1st.
19: That would be about, less than 2 weeks before the opener for the Arizona Cardinals. Their opener is on September 13th.
1: They did draft Chase Bisantis, and he's the backup right now to Adams. But I thought Adams was pretty good for them. Like, he's pretty good. Good football player.
19: Wasn't, then he was, right? Like, we all wanted Will Hernandez to come in and play. And then after a while, we're like, when can Isaiah Adams come back, right? And they drafted Bisantis in the second round. I was looking forward to a camp battle between Isaiah Adams and Chase Bisantis. And who knows, we might still get that. But I thought that was going to be one of the most important positions to watch in training camp. It might still be.
1: If anything, it really, really hurts your depth if he's going to miss time because of this. But we don't know. We have to see how this plays out.
17: And with that, that's your 4 o'clock reset.
19: Thank you, Lauren. We do appreciate it. When we come back on the Burns and Gambo Show here on Arizona Sports, how good is Arizona State's quarterback room compared to the rest of college football? That's next on this anniversary edition of Burns and Gambo.
20: 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Congrats. Here's to another 15. 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
22: 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Waldschmidt goes down looking. And the Diamondbacks drop the opener by a final score of 5-2.
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13: Hey everybody, Dan Bickley here, and joint pain is awful when you're the person who's fighting through it, but I'm betting you aren't the only ones affected by it. Maybe you love someone who struggles with joint pain. You see what they don't say, what they've slowly stopped doing. 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
14: Happy 15th anniversary, guys. It's the anniversary show, celebrating 15 years of Burns & Gambo.
15: David Charles Burns, Johnny, I just wanted to congratulate you both on your professionalism and what you guys have been able to accomplish. Are you kidding me? 15 years, and you know, 15 years in this business is a long, long time. Congratulations to you both. You guys are excellent. You're professionals, and I appreciate you. And here's to 15 more.
16: Hey, it's Luke. Congratulations to Burns and Gambo on 15 years. 15 years is incredible. Two people, honestly, that have influenced my radio career more than almost anybody in very different ways. But I legitimately can say that. And I'm just so happy for you guys. And look, 15 years kind of means you have to do 15 more because you seem to be pretty good at this and the whole coexisting and doing a show. So congratulations, guys. Looking forward to many more years.
17: Been a lot of that today.
18: These people with these 15, I'd be 75 years old if I did 15 more. I'd be 75 years old.
19: Where else are we going to get our breaking news, Gambo?
20: Oh, seriously. Who else is going to
17: Who's going to give us the information that we crave on a daily basis? Yeah, pardon
18: me. Who else is going to tell you Corbin Carroll is going to be in a lineup the night before?
17: That's what I mean. Yeah. Like, who else is going to do that? See, you're answering.
19: You're going to go to Burnsy for that? Come on.
17: Yeah, you think I'm going to chase all that stuff down? Are you kidding me? I'm too busy taking my 6 weeks of vacation every single year.
18: True.
17: I'm too busy.
19: Hiding in movie theaters.
17: I'm too busy just exploiting the fact that I've worked here for 28 years more. And I've got 6 weeks of vacation time logged up, man. Are you kidding?
18: 75 years old.
17: We'll see. We'll see how that goes. Today is our 15-year anniversary. 15 years ago today on this here station, the Burns and Gambo show made its debut. Who knew?
18: I'm actually watching one of the coolest Syracuse alumni versus Seton Hall alumni. Are you kidding me?
17: Are you saying we should have a Arizona sports?
18: I'm just saying, like, how cool is that? If like they're bringing out, like, I would love to see it. St. John's, Mark Jackson, Chris Mullin, Walter Berry. I would love to watch those guys play one more time.
17: Yeah. So it's our anniversary edition, and obviously we got a lot of balls in the air right now, especially with this Isaiah Adams news that we covered in the 4 o'clock reset, and whether the Cardinals. Right. Potential starting right guard has been arrested in Canada as part of a guns and gangs sting, it sounds like, and I might be mischaracterizing it, but certainly it sounds like the Cardinals' Isaiah Adams has been involved in that, with training camp starting in a couple of days as the hits just keep on coming. In the meantime, college football season is just as much around the corner, if not more so. ASU getting ready for their season under Kenny Dillingham in a year in which expectations are kind of mid for ASU right now in the Big 12. No one's quite sure what to make of all the transfers and whether they're going to be good or not. 6.5 is the over-under on the wins, and they're projecting. I saw the Big 12 unofficial preseason poll had them 8th in the Big 12 a couple of weeks ago.
18: Because they don't love their quarterback.
17: Yeah, and that's part of it.
18: They don't love their quarterback.
17: Today on The Athletic, college football quarterback tiers. Now, initially I clicked on this because I kind of wanted an idea of who they thought the top quarterbacks were from a Cardinals perspective, from a draft perspective. And in their tier one, they had 8. Now, they even said this isn't like a draft ranking. These are college quarterbacks that were ranking here for the college game. But they had these 8 quarterbacks in their first tier. Trinidad Chambliss from Ole Miss, Dante Moore from Oregon, C.J. Carr from Notre Dame, Darian Mensah from Miami.
18: Ringer loves this C.J. Carr kid, by the way, because he loves all Notre Dame.
17: Yeah,
18: I get it.
17: Yeah, Ringer's Notre Dame, like, right? Julian Sayin from Ohio State, Drew Mestemaker from Oklahoma State, Arch Manning from Texas number 7, and our old friend Sam Levitt checking in at number 8 from LSU. Those are the 8 tier 1 quarterbacks. Cutter Bowley, by the way, Noah Fifita checked in at number 10. He was in tier 2. So they're calling him the 10th best quarterback in college football going into the season. Cutter Bowley from ASU, he was in tier 4, number 40 in the nation. There were 8 quarterbacks in the Big 12 listed ahead of him on the quarterback tiers, according to The Athletic.
18: Yeah. Well, I think what matters the most is that Kenny absolutely loves him. I was looking at the top graded returning Big 12 quarterbacks, Jaden Craig, TCU, Drew Mestemaker, Oklahoma State, Fifita, Devin Dampierre, Utah, Liam O'Brien, Cincinnati, Bosh Meyer with BYU, Will Hammond with Texas Tech, Avery Johnson with K-State, Jalen Rayner with Iowa State, and Connor Wegman with Houston were all listed right there. I think the jury is really out on Bowley. We don't know enough about him, but what we do know is the track record that Kenny Dillingham has of what he's been able to do with quarterbacks, the success he's had with those quarterbacks. So I know Dillingham loves him. I know they were happy, really happy to get him. So to me, I think that's the big thing. It's not where he starts. It's where he finishes. And I think that that's the guy that they really like is Bowley.
17: It's a good point in that there is a Dillingham component that has to be factored into any quarterback conversation you're going to have about ASU. He has shown throughout his career, he is awfully, awfully, awfully good when it comes to coaching up the quarterbacks, identifying guys with skill sets that he likes, and making absolutely the most out of them. Something tells me that when it's all said and done, Cutter Bowley will be far more highly regarded than he is at the beginning of the season. I mean, honestly, think about Sam Levitt's first year with ASU.
18: Yeah.
17: It was very similar. Like there wasn't a lot of experience to draw on from his time at Michigan State. We knew that he was good. We had no idea how good, and we didn't realize at the time Kenny Dillingham's ability to make him good when he got here. Doesn't mean I'm saying Cutter Bowley's going to have a similar career to Sam. I don't know that for a fact, but I think you're right. I think we got to think about what Kenny can do here. And I think we also have to consider, and we had Chris Cartman on when you were on vacation, and he brought up something really, a really good point too. This Jake Fetty kid that they've recruited.
18: Yes.
17: Oh, they like him.
18: Yes.
17: They like him a lot. And in a day and age where quarterbacks up and leave and go because they're in situations they don't like, you do wonder what that situation looks like come January when the transfer window opens and it's the merry-go-round again when it comes to quarterbacks and who goes where. Because I know they like Fetty an awful lot, and maybe that plays a factor into this season as well.
18: And I think the other kid that they brought in that they liked too was the Mikey Keene kid.
17: Yeah.
18: As well. I think that they like him a little bit too. So there's a lot of options there, but it's Cutter Bowley's job to lose from what we believe.
17: When we come back on the Burns and Gambo show, Nolan Arenado, a milestone for him last night, career hit number 2,000. How important has he been to the Diamondbacks this season, and in what way has he been the most important to the D-backs this season? That is next here on Arizona Sports.
20: 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I don't know that I would be the voice of the Phoenix Suns on the radio if it wasn't for the support of Dave Burns and John Gambadoro. You guys are awesome. It was great working with you when I used to fill in back in the day. Congrats on 15 amazing years. And if we can convince Gambo not to retire, maybe there'll be a few more. Love you guys.
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23: First down on the Cardinal 20. Fitz wide to the right. Two receivers to the left. David Johnson in the back. Palmer under center. Palmer takes the snap, play action pass. Palmer setting up, he's in trouble, he's hit, gets out of there, rolls right, throws back to the left. Fitz is wide open, caught at the 35, nobody's there. He's at the 40, at the 50, turns upfield at the 45, at the 40, 35, stiff arms 30, 25, 20. Fitz to the near side, 10, to the 5, and tackled there. Carson Palmer somehow got out of trouble and found a wide open Fitz, 75 yards.
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4: I'm Mitch Ferrell, this, and here is what's trending now. Diamondbacks are getting ready for game two of their series against the A's. After sitting out last night's contest due to a hyperextended right elbow, Corbin Carroll back in the lineup this evening, playing in right field and hitting third. Additionally, we have a major league debut on the mound. Left-hander Cole Drake, who came to the Snakes last year in the Merrill Kelly trade with the Rangers, will start tonight's game. He opposes right-hander Jack Perkins. First pitch is at 6:40. Pre-game coverage starts at 6 right here on 98.7 and the Arizona Sports app. From Dave Naylor of TSN Sports Center in Canada, Arizona Cardinals offensive lineman Isaiah Adams is listed among four people recently charged by the Durham Regional Police following a guns and gangs investigation. In the report, it says Adams turned himself in on July 19th. He's also scheduled for a later court date on the 1st. This is a developing story. Speaking of more Cardinals news, Ian Rappaport of NFL Network says that the Cardinals and quarterback Jacoby Brissett have yet to come to an agreement on a new contract. Rappaport says that the two sides have been actively negotiating for several months and agree that Brissett is due a raise. However, the number that they are trying to agree on has not been reached. And that is what's trending now.
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5: Hey guys, Darren Urban from ACCardinals.com. 15 years together. That is an incredibly long time. I mean, how else would I know it was 2 o'clock every day if it wasn't for Burnsy letting me know? And quite frankly, Gambo, I'm just glad you had your M drive there to get you through it all. So congratulations on such a great run. Hope you have many more years together and enjoy the afternoons.
17: It's straight up 4:35, Darren. And Gambo is all hopped up. He's ready to go.
18: How else would you know it's 2 o'clock without turning on this show?
17: Yeah, look at your phone, look at your watch, look at your smart device.
18: Sometimes it's 2:01, but, well, you know,
17: it's details, Gambo, details. Right. You think we got to 15 years together because of the details like that? I mean, come on. It's theater of the mind. It's radio. It's all that stuff. Thanks to everybody listening. Thanks to everybody who's watching on the YouTube feed. Yes, 15 years ago today, we became a thing. The Burns and Gambo Show, and we appreciate everybody who has chimed in to wish us a happy anniversary. We do appreciate it. It was an even bigger milestone last night for Nolan Arenado, career hit number 2,000. You were there last night in the clubhouse when he spoke. A genuine appreciation for doing it on a team that wanted him, kind of suggesting that he, not kind of suggesting that he felt very unwanted his last couple of years in St. Louis. They were actively trying to get rid of him. And I was thinking about this last night, watching him get to that milestone and understanding that we've been riding some of the highs and lows with Nolan Arenado. He even made a reference last night to in June. He never really thought he wondered if he was ever going to get to 2,000 hits because he was just having such a rough month. Every time we had a conversation about the Diamondbacks' struggles with runners in scoring position, man, immediately in my mind, I think of Nolan Arenado, and especially in June. He really, really struggled in June in those moments. But you look at you look at it from 30,000 feet. He's played just about every game. He's been durable. Defensively, he's been unbelievable, as you would expect. His numbers are, if you project them out for the rest of the season, very similar to a couple of years ago from the St. Louis Cardinals.
18: He's got more home runs this year with the Diamondbacks than he did last year with the Cardinals.
17: Yeah.
18: I thought that was pretty remarkable.
17: And at $5 million a year this year.
18: Yeah, with the Cardinals paying the majority of it.
17: $6 million next year.
18: Yeah.
17: I was watching Nolan Arenado and I was thinking, what has been the root of his value to the Diamondbacks this year? Is it the fact that his offensive production is kind of back online? Is it his durability and the fact that, knock on wood, he stayed healthy? Is it his defense and what he's doing at the hot corner every single?
18: Because there's a little bit of each.
17: There's a big argument for where Nolan Arenado's value has been for the Arizona Diamondbacks this year.
18: Look, in June when he batted under 200, it was like, geez. I mean, look, there were times this year it was like, does this guy have anything left in the tank? I mean, he wasn't very good. You got to remember, just from the start of the season on, it was like it was a little bit of a struggle for him. You know, he had some rough times and he wasn't really hitting any home runs but I think overall, like I looked at the numbers yesterday and I looked at his numbers last year with the Cardinals compared to this year. The RBIs aren't the same, but the home runs are more. He's got one more home run in, I don't know, 80 less at bats or something like that. I think he's been fine. He's not your long-term answer at third base. They've got to still figure that out. And that's been a problem for them for a while, like trying to find that third baseman, you know, that could be their guy. And they've had to go the scrap heap a lot with, you know, Longoria and Escobar and God, who was the other guy with the crazy beard that he had?
17: The crazy beard.
18: Yeah, the guy had just a really dark beard. He was a third baseman. Just 2 years ago, he was a third baseman. He wasn't very good. Might have got him from the Twins. And I don't know why I can't remember his name right now. But he played a lot of third base for them, too. So they've struggled at that position. They've struggled with their third baseman at that time. Arenado's come in, and he's been durable, and he's played. And he's a good leader, and he's respected, and he's come up with some big hits for them. And I think the production, 244, 13 homers, 44 RBIs. It's not great, but it's a stopgap. Would I look to get better next year? Yeah, I kind of would, to be honest with you. I would think that if I could find a better player for next year, I would. I mean, if you told me, oh, we're going to come back with Nolan Arenado, okay, I can live with it. He's going to end up, like, if you look at his projections for this year, he's projected to have 21 home runs, 71 RBIs, and, you know, and hit 244.
17: Mm-hmm.
18: That's fine. That's fine. I would still prefer a long-term answer if I could get it at third base. But if I have to come back with him, I could come back with him.
17: Yeah, and I guess that was kind of my point with him was if you had told me at the beginning of the season that Nolan Arenado, and these are projections right now, where he stands right now, that you're going to get 152 games, 525 at-bats, 31 doubles, 21 homers, 71 RBI, and he's going to play above league average defense at third base. Emmanuel Rivera. I'm caught.
18: There's a big, thick, yeah, that's crazy, right.
17: There's a reason Emmanuel I forgot Rivera. About him. If you had told me that you were going to get that for $5 million, it's kind of hard to... Now, but that doesn't take away when you come down from your 30,000 foot perch and you look at every single game, there have been moments where it's been extremely frustrating watching Nolan Arenado because
18: there was a stretch where his swings, it was so bad he couldn't even hit the baseball. It was like, what is going on?
17: It felt like he was 2 for 30 with runners in the scoring position. Like he just couldn't.
21: Arizona sports breaking news.
17: Lauren?
6: We officially have a statement from the Arizona Cardinals regarding the Isaiah Adams situation, and quote, "We are aware of the situation involving Isaiah Adams. Out of respect for the process, we will refrain from commenting further at this time," end quote.
17: Not that we needed it, but this is confirmation that it is Isaiah Adams. The RR Isaiah Adams, the Cardinals Isaiah Adams. We figured because it was Isaiah Adams and he was Canadian, and just kind of looking at all of the things that matched, we assumed it was Isaiah Adams from the Cardinals. It is, in fact, Isaiah Adams from the Cardinals, who was arrested on a gun charge in Canada as part of their guns and gangs program that they have there. And apparently some of the other people that were involved in this arrest are being accused of smuggling fentanyl, and there were guns, there were loaded guns,
18: God, I hope
17: illegal
18: he's not
17: weapons.
18: Involved in that part of it.
17: I hope not either. I don't think he's being charged with the drugs part of it. I believe it's just weapons charge.
6: Everything
17: for
6: is
17: Isaiah
6: related
17: Adams.
6: To weapons.
17: Okay, so everything with him is a weapons charge, but the Cardinals' statement acting as confirmation that, yes, this is the Cardinals' right guard, Isaiah Adams, who on the eve of players reporting for training camp, it has been reported that on this past Sunday, he was arrested as part of this guns and gangs program in his native land of Canada. Just training camp can't get here soon enough so that the nonsense of the offseason can end for the Cardinals. It has been a brutal offseason for the Cardinals. Just one little negative ding after another,
18: being suspended by the NFL. He's appealing the suspension. You had a holdout with your starting quarterback that still isn't resolved.
17: The Josh Sweat questions and whether he wanted to be moved or not.
18: You've got Trey McBride basically saying the Cardinals don't have any fans. And then, you know, saying I really got lowballed really bad by the Cardinals organization. And so I think that there are, you know, some, you know, there's a lot of talk. Mike Florio bringing up that if Arch Manning may not want to play for the Cardinals if they have the number one pick next year. I'm sure they just want to get to playing football and just let's get this offseason. Let's get to training camp and let's start playing and let's start practicing. Let's shut out all the noise, whatever it is. A lot of that stuff doesn't affect them. The player does. But you know, the executive being suspended doesn't affect them. And they just want to get out there and they just want to play and get the season started.
17: Yeah, just organizationally, it's been a rough offseason the last few months. The Players Association report card, you know, we just go on and on with this stuff. When we come back here on Burns and Gamble, Pat Riley, is he the ace up the sleeve for the Miami Heat when it comes to this LeBron James saga that apparently has no end in

0: everything you guys have done for me over those 15 years, but also for everything that you've done for the Valley when it comes to entertainment and informing. You guys have been fantastic. And Gambo, thanks for proving Italian guys with nicknames that end in O can have a long career in town.
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0: Burns and Gambo, Anniversary Edition. Arizona Sports says congrats on 15 years, fellas.
1: Hey, congratulations. I grew up listening to the show throughout my entire coaching journey. Wherever I was, I just would always listen to the show. That's what I did at lunch. That's what I did in my downtime. That's what I listened to when I watched film. So congratulations on all your success. Ever since I've been back in about the Valley, you guys have been a staple of everything that goes on here. And I appreciate it. And go Devils.
2: How old was Kenny when we first started this show?
3: I always knew Kenny followed me on Twitter. Like, Kenny had always followed me. Even throughout his, like, when he was just a young coaching assistant and all of that stuff. And when he got the job, I know we talked about it. I listened to you when I was a kid. I listened to you. I've been listening to you like your whole career here. I was just a kid. And I'm so happy for him and what he's been able to accomplish. And I root for him so much. And I was so happy with him being able to bring Arizona State. I was here when they went to the Rose Bowl in 97 and what he was able to accomplish with that program and bringing it back and just making all the alumni proud and the fan base proud. I was so happy to see what he was able to do with that program. It really brought a lot of joy to my heart with what Kenny's been able to bring Arizona State football back to the forefront.
4: No question about it. And big year for Kenny, but we appreciate him chiming in on this, our 15-year anniversary of the Burns and Gambo show. 15 years ago today, we hosted our first show together, and what a wild ride it has been up until this point. And again, our hearts are filled with a lot of gratitude. Was certainly starting first and foremost with the audience, but certainly for each other, Lauren and Mitch, everybody who's ever sat on the other side of the glass over there, who's helped make this show go. It's 15 years, and in some ways it has absolutely flown by. I cannot believe it's been a decade and a half of you and I doing the show together. Pat Riley, turning our attention to the LeBron saga, waiting for him to make his decision. Pat Riley, the executive in charge of the Miami Heat, on Dan Lebatard's show yesterday, talking about his relationship with LeBron and whether that's the ace in the hole in all of this.
5: I've seen him at championship fights. I've seen him around, run into him at All-Star games. We had a great embrace when they honored me with a statue out there. Seeing he and Savannah, in the stands at certain things. She's always been really gracious, wonderful person. And LeBron and I, we haven't talked much, but you let go of that stuff. I was very disappointed because I thought we were looking at a dynasty or something dynastic, and we now had a chance to add other players to it in 14. And when he left, it was very, very disappointing.
4: Here we are, Gambo, 3 weeks from when Rich Paul informed the LA Lakers that James will not return to the franchise. And we're still waiting on LeBron James and his next
3: goal. You want to hear the crazy thing?
4: Sure.
3: Major League Baseball announced the schedule for 2027. We've got the whole Major League Baseball schedule for 2027. You want to know who the Diamondbacks are playing? We've got it. But we don't know who the Suns are playing this year.
6: It doesn't matter. Nobody's playing baseball in 2027.
4: Come on, Lauren. Right. Don't break my heart. Don't break my heart.
6: Sorry.
4: I mean, you're not wrong, but don't break my heart. They're gonna play baseball in 2027. It might not be 162 games, but they're going to play baseball next year. It just might not be 162 games. Anyway.
3: Yeah.
4: Thanks, Lauren, for bringing down the show.
6: Happy anniversary.
4: You too. Thanks a lot.
3: So here we are, the NBA, and because Adam Silver said, I can't put the schedule out until I know where LeBron's playing. I got Christmas Day games. I've got, what if he's playing with the Cavs? And I want to, like, that Miami game. What if he's playing Miami with the Cavs? Like there's something about where he plays that matters to the schedule. You would think it doesn't, but it does. So they have not released the schedule. We're approaching August. The season's going to be starting in a few months, and we don't have an NBA schedule. We got the baseball schedule for 2027, but we don't have the 2026 NBA schedule because they're waiting on LeBron.
4: I would wager a healthy sum of money that there are three versions of the NBA schedule that are in the queue ready to go. One of them has him going to the Miami Heat. One of them has him going to the Cleveland Cavaliers. And one of them has him going to the Philadelphia 76ers. Maybe there's a fourth that has them going to Golden State. But I bet, to your point,
3: yeah,
4: the schedule is very, very done, and there are four different versions of it, all depending on
3: where he goes. Golden State, Miami, Cleveland, and
4: Philly. And I think Golden State is the, I mean, I don't know this for a fact, but it doesn't feel like that's where it could be, but this thing kind of changes from week in and week out. I bet there are four different schedules for those four teams, and they're just, as soon as he decides, they'll drop it like a week later and let everybody know what the schedule looks like. Yeah, I'm surprised that it's taken this long. I don't know how much more information he needs. You know, I maybe he just enjoys making everybody wait. He enjoys having everybody on a string.
3: Everybody thought it was going to be that fan fest thing or whatever, whatever that was the last weekend. Then they thought, okay, he's going to wait until the World Cup is over, Spain, Argentina. And now that's over, and he still hasn't made his decision. Rich Paul says we're not in a rush to announce it. Adam Silver was like, I need to know.
4: I saw somebody joke on Twitter that maybe he's waiting until he can get tickets to go see the Odyssey in IMAX, and he's going to wait another month or so. And you know what? As soon as I see Odyssey in IMAX, then I'll make my announcement, but I'm not saying anything until
3: Listen,
4: then.
3: I'll just say this. I want to see the movie. If anybody has a good ticket that's not in the first five rows, I'll be glad. I will buy the popcorn and the soda. I will sit with you and watch the movie if you got two tickets at the IMAX.
4: You mean like you'll be their dates?
3: Yes.
4: You'll be their movie dates?
3: I will buy the popcorn, one for you, one for me. We're not going to be like sharing the same popcorn. I will buy you a popcorn. I just want to see the movie, and I don't want to go at 2:30 in the morning. And I prefer to see it in IMAX because I think people have shown me like the difference between IMAX and a regular theater, and I prefer an IMAX. I can't get a ticket. Like, I've looked 4 weeks out. I can't get a ticket. So I don't even have to bring Chelsea. I'll just go. So if somebody like, hey, I got two tickets, I'll go with you.
4: I'm seeing it.
3: Thursday. So I got Larry. Hey, just let me know.
4: I'm seeing it Thursday night, but not at IMAX.
3: How did you? Oh,
4: no,
3: okay.
4: But not at IMAX. I'm seeing it on the biggest screen I can find. It's not IMAX. I'm seeing it Thursday night.
3: Does that matter? Are there different screen sizes for different theaters?
4: I'm seeing it at the Cine XL at a Harkins, which is a really, really big screen, but it's not an IMAX screen. It's just the biggest screen that I could get tickets for in a timely fashion.
3: So the bigger the screen, the better.
4: Yes, the biggest.
3: Are different, and movie theaters have different size screens. I didn't know this.
4: Yeah, an IMAX screen is it's enormous. It's like five stories tall.
3: Right. I don't want to sit in the first five rows, though.
4: No. You need to sit
3: in the back,
4: middle and in the back. If you're sitting that close, you can't. You're doing this the whole time.
3: Anybody need a best friend? Does anybody need a best friend? I'll be a best friend for a day.
4: Gambo's for sale.
3: I want to see it.
4: When we come back on the Burns and Gambo show, what can we expect from Cole Drake in his Major League debut tonight? Because I tell you what, better be a win for the Diamondbacks. They need it. That's next on Burns and Gambo.
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